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1: The chairman of the Senate Intelligence Committee has questions for the Secretary of War about missing F-35 parts that are now apparently in the hands of the Chinese government.
2: Arkansas Senator Tom Cotton sent a letter to War Secretary Pete Hegseth asking him to review our military supply chains. He writes that Lockheed Martin used a commercial carrier to ship F-35 parts to Australia, but they were diverted to Hong Kong. The Chinese government now has them and has yet to return them. Senator Cotton says while the military's reliance on commercial carriers and contractors provides ease and speed of shipping, classified or sensitive components should receive heightened protections. He asks the Department of War to review chain of custody requirements for contractors and commercial carriers, the department's tracking ability, but also what safeguards exist to prevent military materiel from falling into the hands of an adversary. Jessica Rosenthal, Fox News.
1: Nearly 8 months after her disappearance, the Pima County, Arizona Sheriff's Office says it's looking into the possibility of a new ransom note related to the disappearance of Nancy Guthrie. The Sheriff's Department and the FBI's task force on the case say they were recently made aware of the note as well as comments on social media related to it. The MTV Video Music Awards had their best showing in over a decade.
3: The Moon Man has risen. The 2026 MTV Video Music Awards averaged a combined 8.43 million viewers Sunday night, according to Nielsen's Live plus Same Day Fast Nationals, making it the most watched VMAs in 11 years and putting it up 51% versus last year's show. The VMAs may have had a handoff as the Baltimore Ravens' defeat of the Dallas Cowboys went into overtime, pushing the start time back over 20 minutes. Madonna was the night's biggest winner, taking home 7 Moon Men.
1: Fox's Michelle Polino. The ratings figure includes a simulcast on CBS and MTV and the encore on MTV. I'm Lisa Lacera. This is Fox News.
4: Another day, another challenge to gun laws in New York. This time it concerns the number of firearms a person who doesn't live within New York City may actually carry under their New York City concealed carry license. New York infamously has separate licensing categories for the state as a whole and the five boroughs of New York City, while demanding firearms be individually registered to the permit itself. And a city-issued license restricts a non-New York State resident to just one registered firearm. The plaintiffs in the case of Hendrick et al. Versus New York City say this is unconstitutional as it applies gun laws unfairly to non-residents, that the Second Amendment talks about keeping and bearing arms, as in plural, and that the law likely fails the U.S. Supreme Court's test in the Bruin decision, which compares modern gun laws to historic gun law and tradition. And those are your bullet points. I'm Eben Brown, Fox News.

0: Jesse Kelly Show, final hour of the Jesse Kelly Show on a fantastic Tuesday. We're going to play a little COVID vaccine story from somebody today in just a moment, just like I told you we would. Touch on feminism a little bit, the continued infiltration of the American church by the communists, emails, Space Force guardians are doing something odd, all that and so much more coming up in the final hour of the Jesse Kelly Show. But as I teased at the end of last hour, Senator Ron Johnson, he will not let the COVID evils go, and I love that about him. So many people, including in our own party, so many people just want to move on. Let's move on. Can't we move on? And I know why. There is enough guilt to go around. People don't want to focus on it. They don't want to talk about it. Can't we just move on? Well, people were hurt. People were killed. People had their lives wrecked. Many people, maybe you, have never gotten back to where they were pre-COVID from the lockdowns and the vaccines and everything else. Real people, people who matter just as much as you matter, just as much as I matter, people have been harmed. And those people, are they ever going to get real justice? You can't get made whole after some of these things. It's not possible. Are they ever going to see Dr. Fauci go to prison? It's not going to happen. But at least we can hear their stories and the things that happen. And Ron Johnson gathered people today who had rough stories to tell, and I'm not going to play them all. I'm only going to play one. But these stories deserve to be told.
1: I entered the ICU to bring my wife home. Gail was conscious, mentally coherent, repeatedly stated that she wanted to leave with me. Hospital administrators called law enforcement, and what should have been a discharge became an approximately six-hour standoff. I wouldn't abandon her. At one point, Gail asked the police sergeant who'd been in the room, am I a patient or am I a prisoner? Eventually, the hospital released her to us. As we left, a nurse told me, mark my words, she'll be dead tonight or before you even get home. After bringing her home, our daughter Angela and I cared for Gail ourselves. With guidance from Dr. Richard Bartlett, we used treatments that he suggested from the beginning, including budesonide, ivermectin, antibiotics, vitamins, and supportive care. We didn't have an ICU, sophisticated equipment, or the resources that a major medical facility had. We had home oxygen, basic medical supplies, and around-the-clock care. Within 48 hours, Gail's oxygen requirements dropped dramatically. Over the next 30 days, she was weaned completely off of oxygen. Within 60 days, she had recovered sufficiently to return to work. Today, Gail is alive, healthy, active, and enjoying life with our grandchildren and children.
0: They called the cops so he couldn't take his wife home. And told him on the way out the door that she was going to die. Now, that story thankfully ended well. A lot of those stories from today didn't. But I wanted you to hear it. I wanted you to hear it because maybe you were negatively affected in some way by all this insanity. Maybe you didn't get to say goodbye to your dad in person. Maybe you were harmed by the vaccine. Maybe, I don't know. But I think it's important that we keep bringing these things up. I will always believe that. And so I'm always going to keep bringing these things up. Also, I'm going to keep bringing this up. Communists, when they gain power, they loot the treasury to reward their friends and punish their enemies. The Democrat Party is the largest crime syndicate in the history of the world. You hear this from Fox News?
2: The 2022 document that I am holding is an 87-page report from the then acting state auditor in California, addressed directly to the governor of California, warning in no uncertain terms that the state's weak oversight of hospice agencies has created opportunities for large-scale abuse and fraud. That last part's a direct quote. Now look at this screenshot of the very first page of the audit addressed to Governor Gavin Newsom. The subtitle warns of the extensive fraud plaguing California today. It cites fraud indicators found particularly in Los Angeles County. A rapid increase in the number of hospice agencies with no clear correlation to increased need. In fact, listen to this. The aged population increased 40% in California between 2010 and 2021, while the hospice agencies increased an astonishing 1,589%.
0: Democrats brought as many foreigners into California as they possibly could, and they did everything in their power to help these foreign criminals set up false hospices to steal, to loot the taxpayer. The Democrat Party now belongs exclusively to foreigners. If you listen when they talk, if you just pay attention to what they do, it's all fairly obvious. Headline, Newsom signs a law easing rules requiring students to learn English, and the change will impact 1 million. You bring in foreigners, you help them steal, you hook them up to the taxpayer dole, and they will vote for you forever. This is Josh Turek. He's running in Iowa.
3: We really need to have a healthy and robust immigration program. You've got around 41% of the direct care workers that are immigrants. And so I think we also need an easier pathway to earn citizenship so that we can bring in more workers, not only for that industry, but as well for the agriculture industry and the meatpacking plants. I mean, this is a state that's really, really struggling.
0: It's the party of foreigners. Why do you think the Secretary of State, why do you think she's worried about all this voter ID stuff? This is California's Secretary of State.
4: If you talk about people taking voter ID to the polls, then those who actually go to the polls would have voter ID. Those who vote by mail, which is 90%, would not have voter ID. Any proposition
0: Let's pause. 90%. Let me see if I understand this right. No voter ID. You brought in millions of foreigners. You did everything you could to hook them up with taxpayer money, various forms of fraud and welfare. And now 90% of the California ballots are by mail. Mail-in voting is by a mile the most fraudulent form, which is obvious. Huh. Sure, that's all just a coincidence, right? Here she is.
4: If you talk about people taking voter ID to the polls, then those who actually go to the polls would have voter ID. Those who vote by mail, which is 90%, would not have voter ID. Any proposition that requires you to take your ID to the poll, you could not take it to, you know, if you're voting by mail, you're not going to the polls.
0: Communists all across Western civilization are importing foreigners because it gives them power. You want to hear something? This is from the UK. I want you to listen to what this lady has to say, then we'll talk.
5: And also announced that this government will reopen the UK resettlement route in partnership with the United Nations. We will take vulnerable refugees from across the world and give them the chance of a new and better life here in Britain. That around a quarter of those will be Afghan women and girls fleeing persecution under the Taliban. And Palestinians who have fled the horrors of Gaza. Conference, that is what we can do. This is who we can be as we restore control to our borders, bear down on small boat crossings, and unlock the inherent generosity of this country.
0: That's the Home Secretary of the UK. She's announcing their intention as the UK gets completely overrun to bring in more people from Afghanistan and Palestine. Hold on, let me check. What is her name? Ah, Shabana Mahmood. Shabana Mahmood. She's ready to open up those borders. Get foreigners out of your country. Get millions of foreigners out of America. You cannot possibly deport too many people now. complete immigration stoppage now for decades. Last time we had to do this, we did it for, it took 40 years. 40 years before we could open it up again. We need at least that now. Stop all immigration and start deporting them by the million, or this is coming for us. Let's do some emails. Before we do some emails, let me do this. 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
12: 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And here's what you missed.
13: When you have a president who goes up in front of the UN and speaks in this way, I think it ends up being backboarded by somebody like Marco Rubio, who explained to the American people, hey, if you're on Social Security and you're getting a $1,000 check a month, just know that the Venezuelan who got here under the Biden administration is getting $1,400.
14: Just so you know.
13: Hold on a second.
14: Continue to vote for those fools, because that's what's happening.
13: I just worked for 40 years in this country, paid into this system. I'm seeing $1,000, $1,200 a month. This joker just got here 2 weeks ago, and it's $1,400.
14: That's the reason it's important to vote in November for anybody that you know that said, oh, I'm going to sit at home, or I'm mad at Trump. Do you know what the alternative is? Do you know what the alternative is? Because I can point to the craziness that happens in California and Oregon and Washington State and New York and Minneapolis and all those places. I can point to all those places, and they're going to do that times at whatever they can get away with. That's what's at stake, Los. Your example is what's at stake.
13: Yes, it's very clear. A party that is determined to bring in the next permanent underclass so that they can ensure their own power. They're not, it's a simple numbers game. We have a lot more. The Democrats are a minority party in this country. I do believe that if you strip away, and we're starting to see this, if you strip away all their means of funding and their means of fraud, well, what kind of party are they? Well, right now they can't raise money for a governorship in the state of Georgia. You now have all the news that Mike Collins is making up major ground on John Ossoff because Ossoff can't raise money anywhere outside of California. Like, this is who they are as a party. And so what have they done? They've turned to illegal immigration and hardcore socialism in hopes that, hey, maybe we can grab enough of the youth vote. That's their goal from here, along with bringing in people from the third world, because they ain't breeding. They're going to have to recruit.
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15: Next week, there will be a small but meaningful change in our Fox News statewide surveys. So far, we've been measuring views of registered voters. Now that we're about 6 weeks out, we'll also break out likely voters on Senate and governor vote preference. Here's why that distinction matters. Not everybody votes. For example, in the 2024 presidential election, around two-thirds of those who were eligible ended up voting. That equals about 90 million eligible Americans not voting. When conducting election surveys, we strive to identify people who will actually cast a ballot. To figure out who that is, we use a statistical model that relies on the respondents' age, race, education, and marital status, as well as a series of questions like, how interested are you in the upcoming elections? People can only realistically answer those questions within a few weeks of the election, and that's right about now. I'm Dana Blanton. That's your Poll Parade.

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1: I'm Paul Stevens. President Trump says the country's leading artificial intelligence firms have signed a safety accord with the administration.
2: Meta CEO Mark Zuckerberg says that means ensuring robust internal and external controls. President Trump says tech firms are also pledging to ensure communities benefit economically from new data centers being built.
1: Fox's Jared Halpern at the White House. Former American Idol contestant Caleb Flynn found guilty of murdering his wife Ashley after alleging that somebody broke into their home and shot her. Flynn's lead attorney, Patrick Mulligan.
3: He was upset, and I understand that because I think he had expectations, and, it's disappointing.
1: Caleb Flynn's sentencing set for October 5th. He faces up to life in prison without the chance of parole. 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
0: The Morning Extra is the right way to start your day. And here's what you missed.
4: When you have a president who goes up in front of the UN and speaks in this way, I think it ends up being backboarded by somebody like Marco Rubio, who explained to the American people, hey, if you're on Social Security and you're getting a $1,000 check a month, just know that the Venezuelan who got here under the Biden administration is getting $1,400.
5: Just so you know.
4: Hold on a second.
5: Continue to vote for those fools, because that's what's happening.
4: I just worked for 40 years in this country, paid into this system. I'm seeing $1,000, $1,200 a month. This joker just got here 2 weeks ago, and it's $1,400.
5: That's the reason it's important to vote in November for anybody that you know that said, oh, I'm going to sit at home, or I'm mad at Trump. Do you know what the alternative is? Do you know what the alternative is? Because I can point to the craziness that happens in California and Oregon and Washington State and New York and Minneapolis and all those places. I can point to all those places, and they're going to do that times at whatever they can get away with. That's what's at stake, Los. Your example is what's at stake.
4: Yes, it's very clear. A party that is determined to bring in the next permanent underclass so that they can ensure their own power. They're not, it's a simple numbers game. We have a lot more. The Democrats are a minority party in this country. I do believe that if you strip away, and we're starting to see this, you strip away all their means of funding and their means of fraud. Well, what kind of party are they? Well, right now they can't raise money for a governorship in the state of Georgia. We now have all the news that Mike Collins is making up major ground on John Ossoff because Ossoff can't raise money anywhere outside of California. Like, this is who they are as a party. And so what have they done? They've turned to illegal immigration and hardcore socialism in hopes that, hey, maybe we can grab enough of the youth vote. That's their goal from here, along with bringing in people from the third world, because they ain't breeding. They're going to have to recruit.
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6: I'm Chad Pergram with the Speaker's Lobby. Former House Speaker Kevin McCarthy returned to Capitol Hill recently for his portrait unveiling. It took McCarthy 5 days and 15 ballots for his colleagues to elect him Speaker in early 2023. That was the longest Speaker's race since the mid-19th century. And McCarthy wound up with one of the shortest speakerships in history, just 269 days. But McCarthy's gold-framed oil-on-linen portrait by artist Chris Fagan will now hang in the Capitol in perpetuity. Ironically, questions about McCarthy's portrait even predate his speakership. Then Republican Florida Congressman Matt Gaetz came to see McCarthy, presenting a series of demands to McCarthy to earn the gavel. McCarthy reportedly said to Gaetz, quote, Matt, it sounds like you want to be Speaker. Gaetz retorted, you'll get the portrait. And McCarthy eventually did, even though it was Gaetz who used a previously unused parliamentary move to bounce McCarthy from the speakership nearly 3 years ago. With the Speaker's Lobby, Chad Pergram, Fox News.
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4: Right now, Republicans have committed already $31.5 million. Democrats, $0.
5: Goodness. I don't even think I saw that coming.
4: That.
5: Being $0?
4: $0 that have been committed.
5: I mean, I knew it was low because they obviously can't fundraise, but I didn't think it was going to be zero.
4: That is the secret sauce of the Georgia governor race right now.
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4: Okay.
3: I mean, he may not win the midterms, but he will still have the power to destroy Iran. That is the legacy he has to leave, because Iran is going to be one of the greatest mass murdering regimes / states, governments in the history of the world if something isn't done about those Muslim creeps soon. You know, don't rename Lake Erie or whatever. My wife is from New Mexico. Leave it New Mexico. It doesn't need to be New America. Give me a break. Work on destroying the government of Iran and freeing those people.
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5: Appeal. I'm Lisa Lacera, Fox News. That's the promise from the defense attorney for Caleb Flynn, the one-time American Idol contestant found guilty of murdering his wife.
6: Flynn, a former American Idol contestant, had pleaded not guilty to charges that he fatally shot his wife Ashley at their Tip City home in February and staged the scene to look like a home invasion.
7: Today's verdict brings justice and accountability for Ashley's death, and our family is deeply grateful to everyone who helped bring us to this moment.
6: Prosecutor Paul Watkins reading a statement from Ashley's family. A sentencing hearing is set for October 5th.
5: Fox's Christian Goodwin. President Trump says he and big tech leaders have signed a voluntary agreement that will include internal and external reviews of artificial intelligence. Part of the agreement calls for regular meetings about safety standards. And the president says the tech leaders will work with local communities to build AI data centers.
8: Following a roughly two-hour meeting with top AI company executives, President Trump says there was a lot of commonality in the room.
9: They're going to work with local communities for the data centers in particular.
8: The president says AI firms will work to make local communities happy.
9: That might be supplying oil and gas. It might be supplying education. It may be helping teachers along financially, helping people along financially.
8: Data centers have emerged as a contentious issue for local and state lawmakers around the country. President Trump says communities housing data centers will benefit, and those rejecting them will lose.
5: Fox's Jared Halpern at the White House. The sister of North Korean leader Kim Jong-un is rejecting findings from South Korea that the North likely planted the landmines that injured three South Korean soldiers last week, and she threatened to retaliate if the South fires at North Korean troops conducting border fortification work. 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

0: Following months of tension with some Jewish leaders, New York City Mayor Zoran Mamdani has released his plan to combat anti-Semitism.
1: Mayor Zoran Mamdani's 35-page report lays out his blueprint to fight rising anti-Semitism, as some accuse him of adding to the problem. $26 million has been allocated to fight all forms of hate, and the mayor's office to combat anti-Semitism will weigh in on how to use it. The plan includes increased funding for synagogues, adding more Jewish history into public school education, and a pledge to highlight important Jewish cultural and religious sites. It does not address discussion of the Israeli-Palestinian conflict. Mamdani is a longtime critic of Israel. In August, a group of rabbis called on him to pay more attention to the effects his words have on the city, which has the largest Jewish population outside Israel. In New York City, Tanya J. Powers, Fox News.
0: There were fewer available jobs in late summer, as measured by the job openings and labor turnover report.
2: Job openings declined slightly on the last business day of August, slipping under 7.1 million to 7.079 million, fewer than estimated by economists. The Labor Department says hires changed little at 5.2 million, total separations at 5.1 million. Separations decreased in state and local government education. The Labor Department releases the monthly employment report on Friday. It's expected to reveal 95,000 jobs added in September, down from a rebound in August, and economists believe the unemployment rate remained at 4.1%. Ginny Cosolda, Fox News.
0: Americans' confidence in the economy sank to the lowest level in more than a decade this month as prices remain high and wages stagnate. The Conference Board says its consumer confidence index tumbled 6.7 points to 81.9 in September, down from 88.6 in August. I'm Lisa Lucera. This is Fox News.
3: On set.
4: The United Nations AI for Good Global Commission held its first meeting in Geneva, Switzerland. It brought together top tech executives and heads of state to lay out guardrails and a path forward for AI. The meeting comes after the UN's first ever AI governance summit, where UN Secretary General Antonio Guterres argued innovation needs guardrails.
5: Experiment is being run on our own societies without a plan and without consent. And that is not sustainable, and it is not acceptable.
4: The Commission's goals include promoting public trust in AI, building infrastructure, and accelerating the use of artificial intelligence around the world. But of course, there is the risk of overregulation. That, plus the growing popularity of open source models from China, have AI policy experts arguing that the U.S. has to be part of the regulation conversation. For Fox on Tech, I'm Madison Allworth, Fox Business.
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6: Oh, hot damn. We are fired up for a big Tuesday episode of Fox Across America with Jimmy Failla. Tom Homan, the border czar, is going to be stopping by for a grown-up talk about my congresswoman, Alexandria Ocasio-Cortez.
7: AOC is a dope. A
6: lot of people feel that way, but we're going to get into AOC as well as some big midterm polling that says Donald Trump is ready to panic in the House of Representatives.
8: People aren't buying at CNN, you dumb bastard.
6: I don't think they are, but we've got some fascinating numbers to share one way or the other, and you could agree or disagree. Nobody cares. Just a good old-fashioned talk show, okay? Obviously, I am focused today on Tuesday, this 29th day of September, on the biggest story that everyone is talking about, which is my New York Yankees beginning their quest for a 28th World Series title tonight up in the Bronx. I'll be there with Lincoln, ready to go. Yeah, we will. Yeah, we will. But long before we go pay $26 a beer to heckle Jared Duran, the Red Sox left fielder, we're going to do some good old-fashioned talk radio with you, the American people, all of whom are welcome to the show, 888-788-9910. You know, the deal, you could be a Republican, you could be a Democrat, just do not be a and you will fit in fine. Happy Tuesday. I want to start with the polling stuff because there's two things happening at the same time. Okay, yes, it is true that the Trump man is losing significant support from independents, younger voters. Those numbers are true. What do they both have in common? They're not high turnout factions in midterm elections. So that's the good news, is you're very unpopular with people who don't always vote in the midterms. Okay, or, you know, in that regard. The other good news for the Trump man is his base support hasn't changed. Trump was at 99% approval with MAGA voters going into the 2024 election. Right now, he's at 98% approval, which is really high. Here is Harry Enten talking about that on CNN Clip 4.
9: MAGA GOP on Trump. In the 2024 election versus Kamala Harris, he got 99% of the MAGA GOP vote. Perhaps surprisingly, I might have thought it'd be 100%, but it was 99%. Compare that to his approval rating now with the MAGA GOP. It's 98%. That is, there's been no real decline in MAGA support.
6: So he's got the support from his core that he always did. And that makes sense to me. Nobody who voted for Trump is suddenly going to turn around and go, no, I'm with the open borders people. You know that guy out in Michigan that's campaigning with Hassan Piker who says America deserved 9/11? I've gone from this to that. You know, that's this stupid conundrum of politics is, you know, the big prevailing sentiment in these midterms is affordability. Obviously, people don't like the fact that gas and groceries have gone up under Trump. But here's a newsflash. They were a hell of a whole lot higher under the Democrats. So, you know, hiring Democrats to lower prices, I guess it's like you're hiring Bill Cosby to make the drinks a little weaker. Okay, it doesn't tend to work out that way, if we're being honest. But let me give you some of the data, because the data is significant. Okay, here is Charlie Cook on ABC claiming it is a done deal, clip six.
10: The House has been kind of a done deal for a good while, but the Senate, a year ago, it wasn't realistic to think that the Senate might flip, but now it's very realistic.
11: And where are you seeing that? We were just in Michigan, Al Sayed and Mike Rogers' race.
10: North Carolina, open seat there goes first, and then you have a whole group of Republican seats, Alaska, Iowa, maybe Kansas. But at the same time, Democrats are defending Michigan and Wisconsin a little bit, and Minnesota a little bit, and New Hampshire.
6: So he's saying, I mean, both parties, to be clear, are defending seats that are traditionally deep blue or deep red. That's not the case over in Texas, where, you know, we might call him Talafrico here on Fox News because he's got a lot of bizarro and orthodox views. And I believe me, I'm with you there. Okay, the idea of God being non-binary is a little ridiculous. Anyone who's ever been to church has never sat through a reading from RuPaul to the Corinthians. Never happened. Okay, but here is Karl Rove airing out a lot of the grievances voters on the right do have with John Paxton. Here it is, clip 12, Ken Paxton.
12: If John Cornyn were the nominee, this race would be over. But, you know, when you got a guy who's got multiple girlfriends and $200,000 worth of improvements in his house from a corrupt business guy for whom he does favors. I mean, my personal favorite is the Uber account in the name of David P. Since he drives around in a car that has SO4 license plates, it made it a little difficult to have assignations with one of his mistresses. So the corrupt business guy gives him the fake Uber account, and that the records of that are now in his impeachment proceedings. So we know how often he went to have sex with Laura Olson. I mean, where can you make this shit up? I mean, really.
13: Like you said, these are all allegations that came up at his House impeachment or Senate impeachment trial in 2023. He was ultimately acquitted by the Republican
12: left. He was acquitted in the Republican Senate, found guilty in the Republican House, and now it's in the court of public opinion, and that's why this is a race.
6: Okay, and that's the reality. There's a lot of baggage on the ground for Ken Paxton in the state of Texas, and as nutty as Talarico is, the incumbent party traditionally does lose seats in a midterm, and when affordability is a key issue, and Talarico spends most of his time talking about that in between his moon bat interpretations of the Bible, it's, you know, tangible that with all the outside money being poured into that race, he was here in New York doing a fundraiser last night, that it's a close race. I mean, the wild card here is the polls. Polls are off by a lot of things. But one thing we do know for certain is Trump's MAGA base isn't going anywhere. You don't go from I want to shut down the border guy to the I want to open the borders people. You don't do that. And the truth is, that's what the Democrats are running on. If they win, it won't be because they have a positive vision for this country. They're literally telling us the biggest priority is a pathway to citizenship for illegal immigrants. They're telling us things like socialism's about to go national. That's what Zoran Mamdani said to CNN. Here it is, clip 17.
14: I think this will absolutely translate on a national level. And the reason that I believe that is, while we are an exceptional city as the greatest city in the world, we also know that the struggles that New Yorkers are facing are the struggles that working class Americans are facing across the country. I often say that there's only one majority in this country. It's the working class, and their inability to afford housing, childcare, even public transit. That is something that goes beyond any one city.
6: Okay, so he's saying, yeah, affordability, affordability, affordability. And I do get that is a concern for a lot of people listening to the show right now. The problem is the Democrats drove inflation to a 40-year high. You understand? They quadrupled your mortgage rates along the way and at one point had doubled the price of gas from where it was when Trump was in power. And the thing is that the Democrats get back into power because they're prioritizing all of the renewables and the green energy agenda. Okay, it's going to drive your gas prices right back up because that's what happened last time. They halted production. They started to import from other parts of the world, which in the process cost us more money and caused more pollution. Why? Because when we were getting oil from places like Venezuela under the Democrats, they were producing it 42% filthier than we were. And then we were requiring additional fuel to throw it on boats and sail it up here into America, which is the dumbest thing you've ever heard. Unfortunately, the Democrats are not articulating a new way of doing things right now. So you're basically getting a Biden redux, but this time around, it's going to be run by a bunch of young yahoos who think America deserved 9/11. That's why, for my money, I really just don't have an answer in terms of what to expect in the midterms. The polling says they're going to get annihilated in the House and that they might come close to blowing the Senate. It really does say that, okay? And every poll does, the aggregate does, Real Clear Politics average does, okay? But traditionally, the polls have not been a consistent gauge of where true Trump support lies. The other problem, just the same, is Trump isn't really on the ballot. Like, you can say he is because if the Democrats win the House, they're going to impeach him. But they don't really vote in politics on a national level. You know how they say all politics is local? At the end of the day, if you're going into a booth in Texas to vote for a senator and you really think Ken Paxton just has a ton of baggage, which everybody I know in Texas does. I don't have anybody who says, no, this is a clean one. You know, this is an easy slam dunk choice. Okay, I get it. You might think Tallarico's nuts, but you don't decide the election. It's those independents. It's those young people that gravitate towards that message that do. So they're in a really tricky spot. You know, and the only thing that everybody should be factoring into their analysis at this point is the old adage that overnight is a lifetime in politics. Meaning tonight, September the 29th, the world might feel one way. Tomorrow, September the 30th, you might be living in a whole new political universe. And the reality between now and the midterms is we've got about 40 days to go. So I have no idea how the world might change between now and then or what our priorities might become and whether or not that shifts the scales in Trump's favor or against them just the same. But the reality right now on the ground is there's really nothing that will ever shake the Trump base. I don't know, you know, what would shake the anti-Trump base, but that's where this turnout is coming from. No one is voting for Abdul El Sayed. No one is necessarily voting for James Tallarico so much as they're just voting against Trump. And that's something Charlie Cook said on ABC, and I'll give him credit because that's a reality. Clip 7.
10: A wave is sort of uniform, very visible, but this is a more of an undertow, a riptide that's kind of pulling down, but it's not uniform. It's hitting some places more than other places, but it isn't pro-Democrat. It's anti-Trump, basically, and Republicans that have been supportive of the president.
6: So that's kind of what you're dealing with. You know, it's a situation where the incumbent party traditionally does lose these seats. Trump is unpopular because of the war. He's done a lot of sideshow type things, you know, fighting with CNN and everything else. And yes, he's using taxpayer money to advertise himself on TV, which a lot of members of his own party have an issue with, and they're calling him out on it. Okay, even Senator John Kennedy, who we like quite a bit, took exception to Trump's actions. Here it is, clip 10.
15: You were very sharp in your questioning of then Secretary Kristi Noem in regard to some ads that DHS had been running using taxpayer money to bolster her public image. Our viewers are going to see a 30-second commercial on this program. It's on all major networks. It's on the cable networks as well. It prominently features President Trump. And there's a voice praising him as, quote, the toughest, most resilient person I ever met. And at the end, it says paid for by the U.S. government. Is that the best use of taxpayer money?
16: Well, first is to Secretary Noem. What she did was masterclass dumb. She spent $220 million on commercials about her, and I called her out on it.
15: This looks like a commercial about President Trump.
16: I was just going to say, Margaret, I don't think any public official, including President Trump or Kristi Noem or John Kennedy, should spend public money on private ads for themselves. Now, the White House sees it differently. But I think there ought to be a rule that you can't, well, there probably is a rule. You can't spend public money to promote yourself.
6: So that's John Kennedy saying Trump probably broke a rule. And, you know, these ads that you see running are not necessarily above the law. Those like little sideshow, skirmish, egotistical things that Trump likes to do, don't sit well with a lot of people. Now, to be clear, if you can afford to pull a voting lever based on what you think of Trump's advertising, you're doing a lot better than most people. And I think that's what this election is ultimately a referendum on. You know, we're going to have Tom Homan on the show a little bit later. One party is literally running on America first. Like, we'll shut the borders. Trump just unveiled his new government website that's going to allow you to apply for passports online under one roof, just the same as they have this Trump RX site for lowering prescription drug costs and the Trump accounts for investing your newborn child in the stock market and the S&P 500 and stuff like that. There are a ton of deliverables that put America first under this presidency. What the other side really is running on is like mass migration, a pathway to citizenship, and free, free, free, free, free. The problem with free, free, free, free, free is the government doesn't have it to give away. They can only get it to give away, and that comes from you, the taxpayer. So we're really sitting here in the midterms, as much as you say they're going to be a referendum on Trump, they're really going to be a referendum on our national intelligence. And I don't mean CIA intelligence. I mean the collective IQ of our country. Because you really might not love Trump. I get it. You might not like all he's slapping his name on the Kennedy Center and doing all these little, I'm banning CNN even though we know they're going to get let back in 3 days later. They are. That's how it works. They do have access. And we can have a semantic debate over whether or not access means being allowed in the Oval Office or not. The point is, he looks petty and stupid for boxing out people like that. And that might sit wrong with a lot of people out there. But the reality is, if you sit down and weigh the pros and cons of what you're supposed to do in the midterms, you know, it's like John Kennedy once said, the Republican Party ain't perfect, the other side's crazy. And that's essentially what it's going to come down to in the midterms. Are you going to vote for the party that isn't perfect, but is putting your interests above everyone else's in the world? Or are you just going to rebel against them and vote for the people who are nuts? Because that's what it comes down to. Okay, everybody keeps telling us affordability is the main issue. Like, well, affordability. I'm not voting for Trump because things are too expensive. So this midterm, I'm going to vote for the people who made it even more expensive.
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27: Hey, this is Tom, the Honest Car Guy. 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
30: The Department of War recently announced the awarding of 26 grants worth about $230 million in total value as part of the Defense Community Infrastructure Program. That program is competitive as jurisdictions apply for money intended to enhance military installations and military families' quality of life. Assistant Secretary of War Del Marks quoted in a release as saying, this year's program includes $100 million from the One Big Beautiful Bill Act, helping to secure key investments to support our national security as well as the readiness and lethality of our warfighters. Some of the projects which will now be underwritten include over $19 million for a water supply project in support of Buckley Space Force Base in Colorado and over $12 million for rail improvements in support of McAllister Army Ammunition Plant in Oklahoma. Kevin Uretsky, Fox News.
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0: is Fox Across America with Jimmy Failla. Here's President Trump laying out his midterm message and the choice facing American voters in a language that only he can. Clip two.
1: What is your message to voters heading into the midterms?
2: We have great people, and we're running against communists, lunatics, socialists. We're running against people that are going to open up the water. We have a border that just came out 17 months in a row. We have no people coming in, zero, which is hard to believe even, but that's what it is. I don't put out the numbers. And we have a strong border. We have the best economy, the biggest investment in the history of our country. Think of that. $21 trillion is being invested. With China, it's $3 trillion. With Biden from the last, it was a half a trillion. For 4 years, it would have been negative, or $21 trillion, the biggest amount in history. And that money's building plants like today, as an example. I don't even think today, this number is a big number, $18 billion. I don't even think we're including that number.
0: So that's the Trump man. And he's basically saying, you know, got a lot of good things happening right now. If you stay the course, the other side's a bunch of nutbags. Now, it's true. Okay. There are no Republicans outside the courtroom cheering for Lindsey Clancy. There are no Republicans saying we should have a pathway to citizenship for 20 million illegal aliens. There are no Republicans telling you that men can have babies. Why are there no Republicans saying those things? Because
3: that is a fact check false.
0: Because it is false. Okay, so they're running on real things. And again, there's no Iran war. Trump is walking away with the Senate and the House right now, and there's nothing they can do to stop it. But the reality is between now and Election Day, they're going to have to do something to offset the political impact of that war. And I have a hard time imagining that Trump is just going to sit on his hands and take the L on this one. And that's where I think people are overestimating the significance of today's polls. Everybody has a way of being a prisoner of the moment when you consume a news cycle through a fire hose. But there's another bucket of water coming tomorrow.
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6: Fox News, I'm Tom Rigotti. Former American Idol contestant Caleb Flynn is convicted of fatally shooting his wife in Ohio. Fox's Kristen Goodwin has more.
7: Flynn had pleaded not guilty to charges that he fatally shot his wife Ashley at their Tip City home in February and staged the scene to look like a home invasion. A sentencing hearing is set for October 5th.
6: Flynn faces life in prison without parole. Lindsey Clancy appears in court today after a jury failed to reach a verdict on child murder charges earlier this month. Fox's Brian Yenis is in Plymouth, Massachusetts.
8: Her attorney, Kevin Reddington, now says prosecutors failed to prove Clancy did it. Reddington argued today that Clancy should be acquitted because police botched an investigation, including, quote, woefully deficient forensic evidence. Prosecutors fired back, noting this is the first time Reddington has disputed Clancy did it.
6: No decision on a possible retrial yet. 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

0: Next, Across America with Jimmy Failla. 29th day of September 2026. It's a big damn deal. Why? My comedy pimp, William. William Rodriguez. It's William's birthday. Are you kidding me? Are you nuts? Happy birthday, William. He's probably passed out with Kyle right now at the bar. But he deserves a shout out. William's the reason I'm going to see 1,000 of you in Richmond, Virginia this Saturday night. If you're listening on WRVA, we're very close to a sellout. It is this Saturday. Then the following weekend, I'll be down at the Capitol Theater in Clearwater. We sold out the first show. We're adding a second show that's also like 10 seats from a sellout. So if you want to see me next Saturday in Clearwater, you got the option. Following Saturday, we are in Colorado Springs, Colorado at the Pikes Peak Event Center. That's a big damn deal. Week after that, we are in Santa Rosa, California. Shout out to all you KSRO listeners. And then we got a busy November. We are in Grand Junction, Colorado. We are in Indianapolis. We are in Oklahoma City. And we wrap it all up December 5th. The fall tour ends December 5th in Concord, New Hampshire. But William, who in between birthday party shots or whatever the hell he's doing with his life right now, is fast at work booking me in 50 or 60 more cities for 2027. So if you missed me in the fall, you'll absolutely have a chance to see me next year on the road. And you can get all of those tickets at foxacrossamerica.com. Oh, it's William's birthday. That's too funny. I was just telling Jenny off the air. She was all excited. She said, happy birthday, William. So think about this show is everybody you work with is kind of like your family. You know what I mean? It's not a, you know, we all hang out. We all spend time. Do you know how many times I've thrown Mikey out of my living room because he gets drunk watching football? 5 or 6, right, Mikey? That's reasonable, right? You know, Josh brings over his wife as a buffer, so it kind of keeps him in check. Meg comes by, kind of keeps it in check. But, you know, all of these, everybody I wear, like, I actually hang out with. They're like my friends. You know, this isn't real media. Like, real media, everybody just hates each other. Don't look at me! But we don't really do that here. It's kind of a good hang. And the reason I bring that up is because I have met a lot of you. So I'm very comfortable bargaining with you in good faith, even if I'm going to tell you something you don't want to hear about politics. John Thune has to go, man. I don't know what you're doing with your life. You might be like a dyed-in-the-wool Republican, or you might be one of the people who called in yesterday and said nice things to Jessica Tarloff. I don't know. Okay, the show's for everybody. But Thune, talking on America's Newsroom, says, you know, it would have been great to pass the Save America Act, but affordability is the issue. Okay, affordability is not legislation. Affordability is the war ends in Iraq, in Iran, gas prices come down, and all of the other indicators that have this economy roaring in the right direction. They're predicting 5.1% GDP growth. That is impossible. Okay, but the reality is that's where this thing is forecasted to go. And we don't need the Senate to make that happen. We need the Senate to pass voter ID.
1: Bingo.
0: So this is a dodge by John Thune. And I know I call him out a lot on this show, but it's basically like a soft launch for a lot of people out there listening right now that need to get in the habit of calling out their own party. We just gave Republicans the majority in the House and the Senate. Donald Trump, to his credit, was like, I'll shut the border day one. He did it. He's like, no taxes on tips. Boom. I'll sign legislation to ban men from women's sports, and away we go. Okay, Trump is the only guy who in history who has run on things and then attempted to do them when he got in office. Do you know who the only other guy is? Honestly, Mamdani. And I don't agree with a word out of Mamdani's mouth, but give the guy credit because like Donald Trump before him, he is exposing the fact that politicians and government can work really quickly when they want to.
2: 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That is true.
0: Think about Operation Warp Speed, the private-public partnership that brought us the vaccine most of you regret taking. The reality of that is the government was able to get itself an emergency youth authorization by no other means than sending Fauci on TV every day and screaming and yelling that there were no alternative treatments to COVID. Like we were told if you're taking hydroxychloroquine or ivermectin, that was horse dewormer. You were gobbling horse goo and you were going to die and no one should feel bad for you because you're stupid. Do you remember that?
3: Dr. Fauci said that if hospitals get any more overcrowded, they're going to have to make some very tough choices
1: about who gets an ICU bed. And that choice doesn't seem so tough to me. Vaccinated person having a heart attack? Yes, come right on in. We'll take care of you. Unvaccinated guy who gobbled horse goo? Rest in peace, Wheezy.
0: Oh, God. Reason 5,003,810 why I'm the best Jimmy in late night. Although I love Jimmy Fallon. If I could drink like Jimmy Fallon, man, I'd have a good Instagram feed. Here is the Trump man, his Senate Majority Leader, John Thune, Trump man's leader, on America's Newsroom, saying it's a we'd love to have done the thing you asked us to do. And this is the part you guys got to understand. Trump can only legislatively accomplish what these dirtbags in Washington are willing to get off their ass and do. But John Thune, as you can see, is already passing the buck on to the next issue. Do you remember? I almost dropped an F-bomb on the air a month ago when he had the balls to go. We should make this a campaign issue. That's what we should do. Voter ID. We should go to the polls. Hold Democrats' feet to the fire. So you're basically saying, if we get you back the same majority you currently have, then you'll pass the voter ID? I mean,
3: this is politics as usual.
0: Yeah, politics as usual. As usual means people want to run on issues. They don't want to solve them. Okay, that's why, again, I don't like Mom Donnie. I think he's going to alienate a very significant percentage of our tax base. If you've seen any of the overtures about Morgan Stanley moving down to Dallas and all of those shenanigans, it's happening. Because they don't want to sit here with an eat-the-rich mayor who's just like, I'm going to tax you guys to the moon and back because I failed math and I think socialism's sustainable. So you understand, okay, Mom Donnie is alienating companies because he's doing the things he ran on. They might be stupid things. They might be bad for business, but he's doing them. Okay, nobody ever does the thing. Trump's doing a thing. Okay, you know who ain't doing the thing? John Thune. Here it is. Take it away, clip three.
4: Well, right now, the races are, it's more about, it's, you know, it is affordability issues. It's the price of diesel in places like Iowa and Kansas and Nebraska and the Midwest, Minnesota. And so I think that's the issue. And what's happening in Iran is sort of trumped everything else that's going on. It would have been a grace to pass the Save America Act, but it's a great issue for our candidates to run on.
0: Oh.
4: Because every Democrat block voted against it. We've had it up on the floor now six different times in different variations, and every single Democrat, every single time on six occasions, has voted against it.
0: Did you hear that? It'd be a great thing to run on. That's what I just said.
5: I'm telling you, that boy's a genius.
0: You don't have to be a genius. You have to follow politics, man. But you understand where the fine print in what he said is. It's not that we had a vote six times and every Democrat bloc voted against it. Okay, what he's failing to mention is at no point did he get off his ass and try to change their minds.
6: Oh, wow.
0: Yeah, I get it. But that was the point. He just wanted them to keep voting against it, so he had it as a political issue. Not so we could pass voter ID laws and make sure only citizens are on the ballot. That's not important to establishment politicians. You know what's important to establishment politicians? Okay.
7: Money, money, money, money, money, money, money.
0: Just give us money. Let us run again. Give us more power. Put us back into office. He's flat out saying, okay, there's the fine print. No, it's a great issue to run on because the Democrats block voted against it every single time. And every single time, you did nothing to win a few of them over. You know what else he doesn't call out, by the way? That a lot of Republicans voted against it, too.
8: Bingo, man, bingo!
0: That's the scam of modern politics. And this is where social media created a government that doesn't even pretend to listen to you. Trump does. Like Mom Donnie does. That's one of the reasons they get along. As much as it pisses people off to see Trump meeting with Mom Donnie, Trump built a lot of the New York skyline. He's got a lot of family here. He's got a lot of relationships here. He's got a lot of awards from the black business community, the Jewish business community, which is funny because they call him a, you know, racist anti-Semite. But the point is, he has an investment in this city. He's the guy who saved Woman Rank. And Trump is a guy who wants to see the city flourish, and he's willing to work with people who slander him because literally every single person in his cabinet has. He once famously said, if I wasn't willing to work with people who badmouth me, I'd have nobody to work with. Okay, that's the reality of who Trump is. He's got a vice president who called him Hitler 8 years ago. Okay, literally Hitler, because J.D. Vance was new to politics and was impressionable and was consuming the same media garbage everybody else was at the time about how Trump was an existential threat to our democracy and all that other garbage. And J.D. Vance fell for it for a little while. But the longer he exposed himself to mainstream media coverage and got better informed on the issues and who the real bad guys were, he came to realize, oh, yeah, maybe it was the CNN people who were the bad guys all along, like a Scooby-Doo episode or something like that, you know? I don't know that I ever heard Scooby Bar. He was more of like a talker. But the point is, every one of these dirtbags, if Trump does lose the House, if Trump does lose the Senate, it really won't even be because Iran drove up the price of things. You know, as much as that'll matter and as much as that's, you know, been an anvil around their chances to take things back, what it speaks to on a larger level is there are some weak candidates out there and the people who are in positions of power aren't doing anything. Like, there is nothing more inexcusable to me than John Thune saying, well, we don't have the votes. Guys, there has never been a piece of legislation passed in this country where they were like, good news, we've got legislation and we've got the votes. It doesn't work that way. People hold out. They demand stuff.
3: That's just how white folks will do you.
0: Okay, and understand what John Thune never once mentions is a lot of Republicans, including Mitch McConnell, were voting against the Save America Act. But he never mentions that. Isn't that weird? But that's the biggest problem in politics right now. He doesn't have to mention that. Because most people aren't going to be mad about it. They're going to be like, oh, these Democrats cheat. Brah. But if you're not doing anything to stomp them, you know, it's like you ever have a football coach who's like a real hard ass. And he was like, you know, if you don't like the way the other team celebrates after they score a touchdown, maybe stop them from scoring a touchdown. Instead of just whining, oh, they're dancing, they're showboating, they're rubbing it in. If you grew up with a real coach, he'd have no sympathy. He might not appreciate being shown up, but his anecdote would be to tackle somebody. You know, that's the biggest problem with the Republican Party right now. They throw so much energy behind all the wacky stuff the Democrats are doing. But you know how you stop them from doing it? You tackle somebody. You pass meaningful legislation. You follow through on the president's agenda and you show its support instead of the indifference that you're getting right now. Like, people are literally taking Trump off their websites right now. I'm not making that up. Here's Charlie Cook at ABC, clip 8.
9: Just over the last, say, 30 days, you're having basically the impact of fuel prices, you know, gasoline, diesel, fuel oil, fertilizer hitting here, tariffs hitting here, and Republicans for the first time starting to want to put some daylight between themselves and the president. But it's difficult because he's got a MAGA base that doesn't want them to do that. So they're getting pushed. Really, really, really hard, getting squeezed.
0: So you get it? Trump has a MAGA base that has not deviated from him whatsoever. Okay, he was at 99% with the base going into the general election. He's at 98% right now. So there has not been some consensus telling these candidates to distance themselves from Trump. Okay, their voters want them aligned with Trump. They don't want to be aligned with Trump is the point. Okay, because most of establishment Washington, that includes John Thune and the Republican Party, want him to get neutered in the midterms. They don't like his way of governance. They don't like having a president with a bullhorn who's just calling you out on Twitter at 2 a.m. They don't like a president who has upset the apple cart in Washington as thoroughly as he has. The trade wars, the tariffs, the things he is doing that are unabashedly pro-American don't necessarily align with their way of doing business. Most people, and it's just so funny. I can remember Don Imus saying this. Raise your hand in the car if you listened to the I-Man back in the day. When I was a cab driver, I would say from probably 06 through Nappy Headed Hose when he got taken off the air, but came back later that year. A lot of people forget that. But the I-Man would always say, you know, all you politicians are the same. He's like, you know, you show up on my show, you say all these nice things. Then you get to Washington, you hang up all the pictures of your family, you shut the door to get to work, and somebody slides a little envelope under the door.
10: We're paying in cash.
0: And every single one of you just go towards whatever the envelope guy wants the rest of the way. And that's so much of the reality for Trump right now. Trump has followed through on an agenda that he ran on as thoroughly as any president ever has, but it doesn't mean his own party likes that agenda.
10: And I'm out here in the real world, and I know what's right or wrong or bullshit.
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22: 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That's quite different than saying a week ago, a month ago, a year ago, 5 years ago, capitalism stinks. It's white supremacy, blah, blah, blah. 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

0: Girl, it is Fox Across America with Jimmy Failla, where we welcome dissent more than probably any talk show out there in national syndication. Folks, whatever you call into me and say will never be as harsh as the voices in my head. And joining me now is a man who knows all about those extra voices. Barry, a great friend of the show, is out in Los Angeles. Yo, Barry.
1: Yo, Jimmy. You've been talking about this for a while. I'm not a huge fan of Thune, but there's nothing Thune could have done to get the SAVE Act passed. There's not a Democrat out there who would vote for a Trump-backed bill.
0: Can I jump in?
1: Horse trading does not work anymore as it used to.
0: No, it does with certain people. This is a thing. Let me just jump in. You've said what you said, and I'll let you rebut whatever the hell it is I say. One of the reasons there's no leverage to horse trade is the bill doesn't have unanimous support from Republicans. So there's less pressure on them to acquiesce to anything at all because they can already tell they're off the hook. Like Mitch McConnell, who I know is probably too incapacitated to do anything, I'm not disparaging him, is amongst nine other Republicans that aren't voting for the friggin' thing. So if you get them on board, okay, that puts gives him a little more leverage because then he's one or two votes away. Hear me out. If you're one or two votes away, the guy that will horse trade, I don't know who he is by name, but I'm just telling you, when you're one or two votes away from significant legislation, the guy doing the horse trading on the Democratic side can extract a massive toll. So he gets a water slide or whatever the hell he gets, a new little league ball field in his district or whatever the hell they're doing in the Senate these days. And they do come around. That's how key legislation gets passed. The votes become more valuable when you're closer to the finish line. Because the Republicans have him so far from the finish line to begin with, you can only give away so much. There's nothing left to give away if you need to get 10 Democrats. But if you need to get two, you could do it.
1: No, you can't.
0: Barry! These guys are all sellouts. Yes, you can. No. They don't.
1: Are you kidding?
0: It's not the Nancy Pelosi Democratic Party. Like Nancy Pelosi. Go ahead.
1: Where have you been the last 10 years, Jimmy? There isn't a Democrat who can get away with voting
0: Fetterman?
1: Anything.
0: Fetterman? Are you telling me Fetterman won't support a Trump policy? So there's one.
1: Telling you, Fetterman wouldn't vote for the SAVE Act, or even if he did, there's one. Fine.
0: Mm-hmm.
1: And he already knows he's screwed. It's just not going to happen.
0: If you get every Republican, you only need like three Democrats. That's the point. Everybody has a price. You ever watch pro wrestling, the $1 million man, Ted DiBiase? He's like, everybody's got a price. In Congress, they have several prices. Are you kidding? It's crazy. It's dynamic pricing. It's like Uber, but you got to pay the surge cost if you want their vote to decide a legislative tie. We can agree to disagree. I still love you, Barry. The hour's over. We'll be back. We'll do better. We promise.
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1: Individually registered to the permit itself, and a city-issued license restricts a non-New York State resident to just one registered firearm. The plaintiffs in the case of Hendrick et al. Versus New York City say this is unconstitutional as it applies gun laws unfairly to non-residents, that the Second Amendment talks about keeping and bearing arms, as in plural, and that the law likely fails the U.S. Supreme Court's test in the Bruin decision, which compares modern gun laws to historic gun law and tradition. And those are your bullet points. I'm Evan Brown, Fox News.
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3: Guardrails. I'm Lisa Lucera, Fox News. President Trump says tech leaders have signed off on an agreement that would safely advance artificial intelligence.
4: There's a belief that there should be tremendous self-regulation, and we automatically have regulation with the Department of Justice, the FBI, all of that. But the self-regulation is very important.
3: Meta CEO Mark Zuckerberg agrees with the president, saying there needs to be robust internal and external controls. Anthropic CEO calling for a slowdown in the development of AI, saying the technology has very real risks. The Supreme Court allowing the Trump administration to resume deporting people to countries other than their own for now, while the justices consider whether the policy is legal. The court is expected to take up the case in December. War Secretary Pete Hegseth said that expected to announce more cuts to the military in a speech tomorrow in Virginia.
5: Secretary Hegseth is gathering enlisted and non-commissioned officers to announce as part of a State of the Force speech that he is doubling cuts to the number of positions reserved for generals and admirals in an effort to reduce the number of active duty four-star positions and National Guard general officers by 20%. The Pentagon says it's an effort to streamline its senior ranks. Hegseth has fired dozens of general officers since arriving at the Pentagon, often with no explanation.
3: Fox's Jennifer Griffin in Washington. Hegseth approved reduction plans for the Army, Navy, Air Force, and the military joint pool earlier this month. That's according to memos obtained by Fox News Digital. After 23 years, a federal judge has ended federal monitoring of the Oakland, California Police Department, the longest-running oversight of a police department in U.S. history. The department made headlines in 2000 after a rookie officer came forward to report abuse of power by a group of officers who were later charged with making false arrests and other crimes. America's listening to Fox News.
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3: Philadelphia investigators have returned to a home linked to the case of several missing women dubbed a House of Horrors.
7: The home in the Olney neighborhood of North Philadelphia is where police arrested Eugene Horsch last June. While there, police found lots of evidence, including digital material that connected the home to at least seven women who are missing and possibly dead. Police are back at the home along with the FBI to conduct more intensive searches. Business owners and people who live in the area have been alerted to the investigative activity to come. Horsch remains in

0: in custody on weapons and drug counts, but for now does not face any missing persons charges. His trial was set for January, but has been moved to March. Grinnell Scott, Fox News.
1: New immigration judges in Hawaii moving away from virtual hearings in many possible deportation cases.
2: Those judges at Honolulu's immigration court now mandating that immigrants and their attorneys must appear in person for hearings at least four times as often in a major turn away from virtual hearings. Experts say that move is driving up costs and adding barriers for people fighting possible deportation. The financial burden is higher on immigrants living on neighboring islands and even more so for people living outside Hawaii who still have to appear in person. That situation often results in needing airfare for themselves and sometimes their attorneys. They may also miss work and have to pay for accommodations and child care back home. Paul Stevens, Fox News.
1: U.S. employers posted fewer job openings in August, but the American labor market remains resilient even with higher energy costs caused by the conflict with Iran. The Labor Department says job openings slid to 7.08 million from a revised 7.34 million in July, below the 7.2 million forecasters expected. I'm Lisa Lacerra. This is Fox News.
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7: Jimmy's back and he's fired up. We got Sonny Joy Nelson coming by. She's worked in every capacity of the Trump orbit. Campaigns, White Houses, press offices, none of it matters. She's just here to throw the fastball. And Tom Homan, the original shutdown corner. You know the phrase they use in the NFL? He's a shutdown corner. Nothing's getting anybody by that guy. Tom Homan would absolutely positively qualify. I mean, in fact, he's not a corner. He is the Lawrence Taylor of government. No one has sacked more people at the border, but he is coming by not to take the fight to migrants. Tom Homan supports immigration. He just wants it done legally. And someone needs to tell that to Alexandria Ocasio-Cortez.
8: She's dumber than a box of rocks.
7: Dumber than a box of rocks. We're going to get into it and so much more in a very busy hour of Fox Across America. 888-788-9910 is the phone number. We have the same rule. I say it every day at the top of every hour. You're all welcome. You could be a Republican. You could be a Democrat. Just don't be a bang. Do you want the State of the Union as we get underway? So I'll give it to you. I'm not scared. We are, I always say it's a stampede of stupidity. There's so many dumb folks in positions of power. But from time to time, rather than getting on the air and being like, oh, I'm so worked up, the radio production gods gift me with a piece of audio from someone like Kamala Harris. Now, we used to play a game on my TV show, Fox News Saturday Night, called Wine or Pills, where I would play a clip of Kamala speaking. You'd have to guess if she was on wine or pills. The reason we stopped playing it on TV is most people would listen to Kamala speak and they'd guess she was on both wine and pills.
9: I agree with that.
7: Well, this will do nothing to change his mind or yours. Listen to Kamala's latest word salad and imagine you are the sign language interpreter trying to make this into English. Clip 18.
10: None of us achieve success
8: without that level of profound support and reinforcement.
9: Yes, yes.
8: Right? Around not only a memory of legacy and the path on which you stand that was mm-hmm. was charted long before you, but also giving you some sense of pride in what can be the destiny and was the destiny that so many fought for.
9: Yeah.
8: Right?
10: You speak in English.
7: Here's the verbate. None of us achieve success without that level of profound support and reinforcement, right? Around not only a memory legacy and the path that on which you stand that was charted long before you, but also giving you some sense of pride in what can be on the destiny and what was the destiny that so many fought for.
11: What we've got here is failure to communicate.
7: Oh, God. And I laugh because there's this back and forth about whether or not she's going to be the nominee in 2028. I'm going to be upfront with you about this. No, there's zero chance. And to the Democrats' credit, they recognize there is a fatigue with Kamala Harris. This would be her third time running for president. If you remember, she ran against Joe Biden in 2020. That did not end good. Okay, then she was his vice president for 4 years.
12: I don't remember that ever happening.
7: Okay, but the reality is she's not the only moon bat out there. Okay, this AOC speech is bananas. So AOC is now telling us that AI is going to be used by the billionaires to hoard all the jobs and allow them to basically hoard all of the riches and the spoils, and we're all just going to starve to death in the streets now. This is the newest scare tactic. Remember when she said the world was going to end in 12 years if we didn't do something on climate change? Well, we're coming up on year 12, and you know what AOC just did? She just had her eggs frozen so she can have kids down the road.
9: What a fraud!
7: Think about that, okay? So none of what she's saying, she believes.
13: The world is going to end in 12 years if we don't address climate change.
7: The world is going to end in 12 years if we don't address climate change.
14: You can't handle the truth.
7: Okay, so much so that she's freezing her eggs. What would be the point? But here is AOC saying billionaires are going to use AI to get rid of the jobs and starve you to death. That's why you got to vote Democrat, because someone in her speech writing team smoked a joint and decided to give you a sci-fi screenplay. Clip 13.
13: What the elite want, and they're already planning for it, is to hoard all of the resources for themselves as the world gets more and more physically unstable. And in an environment of AI, they want to wipe out all of our livelihoods. They want to make sure none of us have jobs. And they want to keep all the spoils of those riches while consuming and burning energy at a pace that is completely unsustainable to make this worse.
15: She's not real smart.
7: No, she is not. Okay, but there are people that latch on to that. But you know what AOC fails to mention? That 99% of these tech companies are owned by liberals. Okay, you know those companies in Silicon Valley that are fighting to regulate? Trump's meeting with a lot of them at the White House today. The only guy that represents a free speech platform is Elon Musk. And it's funny because he was the patron saint of liberalism. Think about that. AOC, when she trashes Elon Musk, she's doing it while driving a Tesla.
16: Some of these women, they're so stupid.
7: She has her famous white Tesla that she likes to parade around D.C. in. And that was one of the funniest exchanges of the year 2022, was her trying to fight with Elon Musk on Twitter. She's literally tweeting from one of his cars. Why? Because he was the patron saint of the Democrat Party when they were pushing green energy on us. But when he decided to give a platform to free speech, they transactionally pivoted on a dime, started calling him a Nazi, burning down his dealerships, and she said he was the devil himself. Okay, that's how transactional this is. Again, AOC wants to abolish ICE right now. Did AOC say a single solitary thing when Barack Obama deported more people than any president in history using ICE?
17: The answer would be no.
7: No, none of the Democrats did. ICE is fine if a Democrat is using them to enforce our border laws. They're only the devil if there's a Republican in power. That's how it works. That's why, to me, like, this is a comic. I got to tell you, that's what makes my job really hard, is it's so easy to see through the performative nature of politics. It's so lazy. And my background is in a profession that requires a very active mind. And when you see these people with just really reductive takes on everything, it's like, oh, the Republicans only want immigration enforcement because they don't like brown people. Meanwhile, back at the ranch, okay, there's not a single Republican saying we want to stop legal immigration, meaning people from all colors coming here. Not a single Republican's doing that. By the way, you know, Byron Donald's going to be the next governor of Florida, a black Republican. Okay, if you look around the congressional map right now, one of my favorite stories in the world is down in Memphis, where they're screaming and yelling about that new map and whether or not it gets used because the Republicans are disenfranchising black people. Meanwhile, the Republican running in that race is a black woman. The Democrat running is a white man.
17: Democrats are so full of crap.
7: Just like every one of these Democrats that tells you white men are the devil and the cis white males, they're all married to them. Okay, Ilhan Omar, white guy. Every girl in the squad, AOC just broke it off with her fiance, but he was another white guy. He was a ginger. He looked like a fat Prince Harry. But let me give you some of these, because this is AOC saying we need to abolish ICE. This is clip 14.
13: We must abolish ICE. This is not an extremist position.
7: Sure it is.
13: ICE is not structured as any sort of recognizable law enforcement agency, even if they are labeled as such. They are not subject or structured in any way to even resemble law enforcement. There is no accountability. There is no accountability. You cannot assert your constitutional rights in these facilities. These black box detention centers are for-profit institutions. They are for-profit institutions.
7: So think about that. Okay, and what she never tells you is any of these institutions that opens up usually opens up in a state that doesn't enforce immigration laws, local law enforcement being instructed not to cooperate with the feds. But they don't really bring that up, because you don't want to let the facts get in the way of a good gaslighting, a good race baiting, you know. It's just the rich people trying to get richer by taking away your rights. But again, all of those things sound wonderful if you're just looking for some form of class warfare. But if you're actually a person who's voting because you need things to improve for your family, it's such an empty vessel. You know, the made-up story about billionaires are going to take our jobs away and starve us to death using AI, it's a hell of a sci-fi screenplay. But how do you take that and get your kid an education or make your street safer? Yeah, you could say the national murder rate's down 18% under Trump in the past year, but you have to acknowledge that the Democrats protested against him bringing in the National Guard to protect cities like Memphis and Washington, D.C. The crime rate is down in those cities precisely because of the presence of the National Guard. But the Democrats were against that, which means if the Democrats ever get a president back in power that's closer to their way of doing things, then every one of those National Guardsmen is going home.
18: So y'all need to hide your kids, hide your wife, and hide your husband because they're raping everybody out here.
7: I mean, let's hope it doesn't come to that, Antoine Dobson. But every one of these posturing idiot Democrats, even the people that are like, you know, eat the rich. You know what they all have in common, the eat the rich people? They're rich. Okay, all of them.
19: When you're right, you're right. And you're right.
7: Do you want a funny clip I wanted to get to? Okay, Rebecca Bennett. She's running in New Jersey 7th Congressional District. If you're listening on WOR, you're probably pretty familiar with her. Okay, she is one of those eat the rich Democrats. So she gets asked by a questioner, what is your net worth? Because she's rich, or they're loaded. She wouldn't answer the question, but she filibustered to the point that on her third non-answer, the audience actually just laughs out loud because they can see how performatively stupid this is. But she in a microcosm, no different than Ro Khanna. Ro Khanna is an eat-the-rich Democrat. He's a billionaire. his kids. He has three kids who own country clubs. Why? Because those are tax shelters. So Ro Khanna doesn't want to pay taxes on those investments. He's so rich, he has three different country clubs that he owns in his children's name. I mean, wouldn't you love to be as rich as the people telling you capitalism's bad? Oh, God, it'd be amazing. You'd be loaded. But here is Rebecca Bennett. Okay, trying to dodge this question. It's a minute and 20 that you'll never get back. You're going to lose IQ points in the process. But the end of this is so funny to me. Clip 25.
20: What is your net worth?
21: So when I transitioned all the money from individual stocks over to index funds and mutual funds, we ended up, I don't know the exact number. I'm happy to follow up later, but I will say that ultimately I think what I hear loud and clear from people is that we need to get money out of politics. I mean, it is deeply corrosive. I think you can draw a line from the Citizens United decision to where we are as a country right now. And so what I want you all to know is that I am going to work to get dark money out of politics, to end Citizens United, to make sure I'm not taking any corporate PAC money, because I want you all to know that I am doing this to serve all of you and not to serve any special interests. And I think that's a clear contrast to my opponent, Congressman Tom Kaine Jr., who has traded over $3 million worth of stocks and who has taken hundreds of thousands of dollars in corporate PAC money.
20: Can you give me, I'm looking just for a number, rough estimate on your net worth.
21: My net worth is very similar to what we see of a lot of families around here. You know, it's that both my husband and I work, and so we are very fortunate that we've been able to build the life we want, as I mentioned in my opening, because of the opportunities that have been afforded me in this country.
20: Yeah, I want to just try and get a number. You know, let me see if I can just be more broad. Are you worth over $1 million?
21: Like I said, I've been very...
7: You hear the crowd laughing?
22: Don't change the subject. Just answer the f***ing question.
7: Three attempts to get an answer, but why can't she give one? Because she's the thing she claims to be running against. She's loaded. Okay, they're worth maybe $10 million. And wouldn't you all like to? I would love to be worth. That'd be great. Why wouldn't you? Okay, but that's the point. The Democrats are demonizing wealth and prosperity while doing everything on earth they can to attain it themselves. Okay, Trump ain't doing that. To the Republicans' credit, they're saying, hey, let's put more money in your pocket. Let's cut taxes. Let's slash regulation. Everybody should go out there with the ambition of wanting to be rich someday. That's what they're running on. The Republicans are running on the American dream. The Democrats are just living it instead.
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5: It's September 29th, and this is your Fox Daily Snapshot. Today is National Coffee Day. For many of us, that first cup of coffee in the morning is the only way we can start out our day on the right foot. Modern coffee making has been raised to an art form, where coffee houses and cafes have baristas that can tell you the origins of your coffee, down to the region where it was grown, to the many notes the bean will offer when mixed with hot water. And for those non-coffee drinkers out there, just consider the health benefits. Drinking just 2 cups of coffee a day can lower the possibility of suffering a stroke, being afflicted with Alzheimer's or dementia. It even lowers the risk of certain types of cancer. Also on this date, in 1916, industrialist and founder of Standard Oil, John D. Rockefeller, becomes the world's first billionaire. If it's your birthday today, you share it with the father of the atomic bomb, physicist Enrico Fermi, born in 1901. I'm Tushar Saxena, and that's your Fox Daily Snapshot.
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0: There it is, Fox Across America with Jimmy Failla. Tom Homan coming up in the next hour. The border czar. I mean, I don't know anybody, if you're a football fan, better against the run than the Tom Homan-led defense down at the southern border. Zero border crossings now for 17 consecutive months. Pretty damn impressive. We'll talk about it with Homan. Sunny Joy Nelson's coming by as well. She's done everything on earth you could possibly do in Trump land. But we're going to get into that and a little more of the news of the day, because Trump had this big AI meeting at the White House with all of the tech czars. If you've noticed, the Democrats are no longer doing the AI is going to kill us all thing, with the exception of AOC. They're all kind of walking away from it now because nobody bought it. And it just looked like such a contrived effort, that we kill us all thing, with the exception of AOC. They're all kind of walking away from it now because nobody bought it. And it just looked like such a contrived effort that we...
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0: Rubio talking about it, clip 28.
2: You can't flood countries with migration. You know, this is a country that was built on immigration. And immigration has to happen through an orderly process in which you get to decide.

0: decide who comes in. You know a lot about them, and you pick and choose how many people, who and how many people can come in every single year. This is proper migration, proper immigration. What we have seen in the broader West and what we saw in the United States during the previous administration is an uncontrolled flood of people coming in. It's what analogy I've always used is I'm not against rain. I'm against flooding. And that's what I would say about immigration and mass migration. Mass migration is terribly costly for any society. It's simply not sustainable over the long term. I think countries in Europe are learning that now. The United States learned that after 4 years under the Biden administration.
1: No, and that's Rubio telling you the truth. Okay. They're doing it in the EU. And the good news is you don't have to do it here because you got Tom Homan in charge. You got the Trump man in the office putting America first. But heaven forbid those other dirtbags get their hands on the reins of power.
2: This could be a problem.
1: A big one.
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5: News. I'm Ted Lindner. Former American Idol contestant Caleb Flynn has been found guilty of murdering his wife Ashley after alleging that someone broke into their home and shot her. Flynn's lead attorney, Patrick Mulligan.
6: He was upset, and I understand that because I think he had expectations, and it's disappointing.
5: Caleb Flynn's sentencing set for October 5th. He faces up to life in prison without parole. And the FBI releasing its latest numbers from its Operation Summer Heat 2.0. FBI Director Kash Patel on Fox's Hannity.
7: We saw 125% increase in weapons seized. We saw 65% increase in fentanyl seized in Summer Heat 2.0. And we saw 35% increase in children found and located from Summer Heat from this year to last year's Summer Heat operations.
5: A graphic from the agency says the operation lasts from June 1st through September 20th claims 5,000 weapons were recovered, 687 kilograms of fentanyl seized, and almost 9,000 arrests. America's listening to Fox News.
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0: Fox Across America with Jimmy Failla. Fired up. We have Tom Homan joining us in the next hour. But the Border Czar refused to come on the air unless his opening act was this next guest. She is a superstar, former White House Director of Media Affairs. I am talking about Sonny Joy Nelson, who returns to the show. Hey, girl.
1: Thank you for having me. And I'm a little nervous to go before Tom Homan. He's one of my favorite people inside that White House.
0: Isn't he like the coolest guy in the world? He's just a cool guy.
1: He is the best there is, truly. I mean, he's so caring. Uh-huh. He's so, you know, he's very tough. He's a tough man.
0: Yeah, yeah.
1: He is caring. Always asking me about my baby, too. So.
0: Oh, I love that for you. Yeah, he once threatened to beat me up on this show the first time I met him. Do you know that story? So
1: I don't, but if I were you, I would watch it.
0: Well, the first time Homan was on, Joe Biden was president. And as you would imagine, Tom was apoplectic at what was going on at the border. And he gave a very impassioned take on everything that was being done wrong. And it was so over the top, what we'd expect it to be, because Biden was, they were a disaster on the border. So because we were going to commercial, I just tried to make a joke and say, you know, I'll put you down as a maybe on Joe Biden. And Homan goes, maybe I ought to punch you in the effing head. And I was like, no, dude, I'm kidding. It's all good. And now he's funny. But what's interesting about life here at Fox is from time to time, if I get off the air, my phone rings and it's him. And I'm always terrified that I might have said something that's going to get me beat up again. But it's been all smooth sailing. Maybe it's because he knows I know you. Do you take any credit for healing the rift between me and Tom Homan?
1: Oh, yeah. Tom is the best. And I mean, truly, you see what he's done with his job at the White House as Border Czar. He has crushed it. Mm-hmm. I mean, everything that he has done, all the advice that he has given the president, that he's given DHS, has all been so spot on. And truly, I mean, no one cares, I think, more than Tom Homan does about not only securing the southern border, which has been done, thank the Lord, but also getting these violent criminals off the street. And that is what people voted for.
0: Yeah.
1: People voted for that just in waves last November, two Novembers ago, however long it was. So, I mean, he's absolutely crushing it. He's such a huge asset to the White House, and they're so lucky to have him. So are the American people.
0: Amen. But nobody told that to AOC. I don't know if you saw her comments, but she's like another person running on abolish ICE. It's so dumb. Like, there are certain things being advanced in politics that kind of make your face hurt. And it's no different than defund the police. There's not a single person in elected office that doesn't need the police around or want them around.
1: No.
0: That's what's so disingenuous about it. Do you think there's any part of AOC that truly believes we need to get rid of ICE? Or do you think this is just more opportunistic?
1: You know, it's very interesting rhetoric coming from her after she just a few weeks ago said that this was, that was woke 1.0,
0: yeah.
1: Right?
0: Mm-hmm.
1: So I don't think she quite understands where she fits on the political spectrum. She wants to go with all the radical lefties and, you know, the socialists in her country, in her party that they're accepting right now. But then she also is kind of seeing maybe 2028 dangle in front of her a little bit. Where she's like, oh, more power. There might be a chance for me here because the contenders right now for 2028 on the Democratic side are yeesh. I'm not quite sure who they're going to go with. At least we on the Republican side have some good, strong candidates that we could be running. But I mean, you got Kamala Harris, AOC, who else? Gavin Newsom. These people are not going to be getting middle of the road voters. And AOC, when she keeps saying things like defund ICE, defund the police, she's not going to get them either.
0: Now, that's a great point. We're talking to Sonny Joy Nelson, who rightfully points out that the Democrat lineup for 2028, it looks like an episode of Dancing with the Stars. Just like people that were sort of famous that nobody really quite cares about, but they're relevant enough to be on a reality show. I don't think any of them could run the country. I think it's the biggest challenge the Democrats have right now is they're saying things like the word affordability is obviously the buzzword in these midterms, but they're responsible for the biggest price increase in the last 40 years. So you can't really hire the Democrats to fix the prices. It's kind of like bringing in OJ to fix your marriage. It's not really their strong suit. You know what I'm saying?
1: Yeah, I don't know what the Democrats are going to do because they continue to push these really crazy socialist ideas. And you would think that they would have some type of short-term memory with, you know, the last presidential election where Kamala Harris really ran pretty far to the left.
0: Yeah.
1: And then she lost every single swing state.
0: Yeah.
1: And you know, of course, many of the voters thought that it was going to be a shoo-in for Kamala Harris. So, you know, the media definitely thought it was going to be a shoo-in for Kamala Harris, of which it was not. And it was a huge upset for the president. But the Democrats really have such an identity crisis right now, I think, that they're trying to be this big tent party and welcome everyone. Well, that's not really going to work, because you're going to disenfranchise half of your voter base when you're embracing these ideas like getting rid of the Electoral College, getting rid of the Senate, getting rid of the presidency, controlling the temperature inside your home. These are all ideas that are not going to resonate. They don't resonate. But what I will say on the flip side of that is that Republicans have to do a good job on messaging.
0: Yeah.
1: The Democrats have commandeered affordability, like you said.
0: Yeah.
1: The president put out some truths a couple of days ago about how we actually have great economic news right now. It's just not being covered. You know, 1+ million private sector jobs have been created since the president took office. That's huge. Compare that with the inflation that Joe Biden gave us for four long, horrible years.
0: Yeah.
1: You know, there's really no way around this without working on our affordability messaging.
0: Yep, that's the big challenge, I think, between now and the midterms. I mean, assuming nothing changes in Iran to lower gas prices, I think the big challenge now is a messaging war. So it's another good Sunny joined us on fire today, because there's a lot of good points. I want to get out my red pen and give you just one demerit to knock you down a peg, but you're getting it done. You studied for this quiz. It's clear. Give me this. With all the crazy things that are going on within the administration right now, you know, Trump's dealing with this AI panel right now. I don't genuinely believe that anyone in the AI community thinks it's going to kill us. I think the people trying to regulate it are essentially just trying to box out their competitors, because they understand China's not taking their foot off the gas. So, I mean, we would be shooting ourselves in the digital foot if we were to hit the brakes, would we not?
1: Yes, I think so. And I think what China says publicly and what they say privately are two different things, because of course, publicly, they want to be one big happy family and let's all make sure that we're instituting the best and most important safeguards. But behind the scenes, they have their digital hackers that are trying to steal technology from us. And I think that's why the president is saying, look, we have to go full speed here. We can't let off the gas. America has to lead the world in this technology development, because whether or not we like it, whether or not we understand it, AI is the future, and it's coming. It's here, but it's coming, and it's being infiltrated into pretty much every single aspect of life, whatever it may be. AI is here. So I say that to say, not to discredit those that have maybe some reservations or some questions or concerns about AI and making sure that it is safe for children, making sure that the data centers that are going into our communities are actually good for the community and that they're helpful and they're not, you know, detrimental to our health or whatever it may be. But I think there's a way, again, it goes back to the messaging war. There's a way to say, look, it's okay to have concerns. Let's hear them. Let's talk about them. This is America. We can do that. But here are the reasons why we have to excel in AI. We have to have these data centers in our country, because without AI, we are falling behind, and it is a national security risk at the end of the day.
0: I agree. And getting past that, think about my producer who dates AI. What would he do?
1: Oh,
0: I'm kidding. Stop it. That's not real, Sonny. Don't dignify our ridiculousness.
1: You never know. I think there are people marrying AI right now.
0: Yeah, I know. I read that. But like, let's think about this. We did this on my TV show. If you marry AI, right, and it dumps you, like, I would imagine your self-esteem's pretty low if you're marrying AI. So where does it go if the computer dumps you? Like, what do you do from there? Do you just become Amish and just disavow technology?
1: I don't know. I think AI can certainly be helpful. I use it every single day. I think dating it, marrying it is a little too far. May have some mental problems going on there.
0: Well, I'm glad. Well, I'm glad we got you on record. This is the kind of hard-hitting journalism we do on this show. And we thank you for your repeated contribution, Sonny Joy Nelson. You're the coolest.
1: Thank you for having me. Tell Tom Holman that he's the best there ever was.
0: I'll handle him. You're the best. Be well. The great Sonny Joy Nelson. A fan of Tom Holman, as are most of you, if you know what's good for you. You know, the thing about Holman that people on the left don't get is nobody in the media ever invokes the fact that he served under 5 different presidents, a lot of whom were Democrat. Do you know one of them put a medal around his neck for deporting 1 million people? Did you know that? There was a president who gave Tom Holman a gold medal for deporting a million people. If you want to Google it, you could look it up, because I don't want to spoil it. The only thing I'm going to tell you is it rhymes with Barack Obama.
2: Tell them like it is.
0: You know, a lot of people don't tell you that. But that's why politics are so reductive to me. Again, I'm not self-deprecating when I say to you, like, I'm not an overly educated man. Okay? You know, I went to community college. I drove a taxi, so I learned a lot from my passengers. But I spent most of my life writing jokes, and now I host a comedy show on TV on Saturday nights. And it's great. I'm on tour all over the country. It's amazing. I love it. Okay, but it involves having a very active mind, because you've got to look at things from a billion different angles to find what the funny thing is about a specific concept that's in the world or in the news. And it's so fascinating to me how the people in the highest positions of power happen to be the laziest ones out there from an intellectual standpoint, and how they constantly are for and against this on the same issue. It's just like a game of Twister, man. It's like, all right, E5, okay, that means you're for deportations. Up, the Republicans won, let's roll the dice. F3, you're against deportations now, don't forget, get out there and fight to the death. That's what they did. Do you remember when Trump was president, right, 2016 to 2020? AOC famously went down to the migrant detention centers in a white pantsuit and took a bunch of selfie photos of herself crying outside the holding facility, because she wanted you to believe she cared about all the kids being detained at the southern border. And again, someone leaked multiple photos to show that she didn't even take one legitimate picture. This was obviously like an Instagram model. They take 500 pictures, decide on what the most convincing one is. That's not politics. That's theater. But get past that for a second, because Donald Trump did not lose custody of 500,000 kids at the border. Joe Biden did. Did AOC mourn that, celebrate that, or post any selfies about that?
3: Not even close!
0: So when Trump was actually enforcing family separation, I want you to understand, family separation means the people at the border who apprehend migrants need to determine that the kid crossing the border is with an adult who has actual authority in custody of that child. Why is that a thing, Jimmy? This goes back to George W. Bush. It's because human traffickers, drug smugglers, coyotes, they know they have a higher chance of getting their asylum case granted if they are accompanied by a minor, which is why 70% of the people who cross our border illegally bring a kid. Whether it's their kid or not doesn't matter. They're far more likely to get let into the country. So when Donald Trump was separating people at the border, you know, you basically put the kid in one cell, the person in another, just to make sure the kid's not with a human coyote or a drug trafficker, the Democrats called that family separation. Okay, except they failed to mention Barack Obama was doing the same damn thing. Never mind that when you use a cheap, disingenuous term like family separation, they don't discuss the fact that someone's breaking the law. If you get a DUI with your kids in the car, guess what? You go to jail. They don't throw the kids in jail too. Family separations, like any other crime. Or heaven forbid you're on the wrong side of a crime. Lake and Riley, her poor family has to deal with family separation because she was literally killed by an illegal immigrant who came into the country. But the Democrats don't talk about that. Their priority is a pathway to citizenship, no matter how you come into this country. Because the more reliant they make you on the government, the more the government can rely on you for a vote. That's why AOC is for something until she's against it.
4: She is a fraud, a phony, a woman without a moral core, a regular two-faced, mealy-mouthed politician who swings with the wind.
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14: The Department of War recently announced the awarding of 26 grants worth about $230 million in total value as part of the Defense Community Infrastructure Program. That program is competitive as jurisdictions apply for money intended to enhance military installations and military families' quality of life. Assistant Secretary of War Dale Marks quoted in a release as saying, this year's program includes $100 million from the One Big Beautiful Bill Act, helping to secure key investments to support our national security, as well as the readiness and lethality of our warfighters. Some of the projects which will now be underwritten include over $19 million for a water supply project in support of Buckley Space Force Base in Colorado, and over $12 million for rail improvements in support of McAllister Army Ammunition Plant in Oklahoma. Kevin Uresky, Fox News.

0: there it is. Fox Across America with Jimmy Failla, Tom Holman coming up at the next hour. We're about to take a phone call from a pretty famous listener of a different radio show. There used to be a guy by the name of Howard Stern. He had a show over at Sirius. He was the king of all media before he turned into the Prince Harry of all media. Joining us now, one of his super fans, High Pitch Eric, on the line. What's up, Eric?
1: What's up, Jimmy? Long time no speak.
0: Yeah, that's not by accident.
1: First of all, I have to say, let's go Yankees.
0: Yes, you do, Eric. The Yankees are going to show up tonight against the Red Sox. I mean, we beat them in the wild card round last year, so I'm feeling pretty good about it.
1: But Stanton's playing tonight, but Judge is not. But I have a feeling Stanton's going to show up tonight.
0: You think so?
1: Yes.
0: I like that. I like that energy. Listen. Cam Schlittler, who's probably the best pitcher in the American League right now, if not all of baseball, if he does what he's supposed to do, we'll be just fine.
1: Yes.
0: I will have you know, Eric, I'll be there. I'm bringing Lincoln, who's getting a day off from college so he can come, you know, live it up in the Bronx.
1: Right.
0: And I do think there's a good magic around this team. I just hope Aaron Judge gets back in time, because that would be the worst punchline of all time, is if the Yankees win the World Series and Judge is actually on the disabled list when it happens.
1: Right. And also, listen, I keep messaging you on Instagram. I want to be on your panel on Fox Saturday night.
0: That's not how TV works, Eric. You don't just message me on Instagram and wind up on TV. There's like a booker. There's other things involved. But I can tell the booker. I'll get her on and I'll tell her you're interested. Come on. This is a big deal.
1: I think there will be great ratings for Fox.
0: I got to let them know.
1: Get me on with you and Johnny Damon. Come on.
0: That's a big deal. No, I just like that you're not putting me on the spot. I appreciate that about you.
1: That would be great. Me, you, and Johnny Damon. Come on.
0: I mean,
1: and by the way, Tom Holman is a man. Tell him I say hello.
0: You damn right I will. Say something nice to Howard for me, would you?
1: I will.
0: All right.
1: And he's on Jimmy Kimmel tonight, too.
0: Oh, God. It must flee TV. I'm sure they'll have fun. All the lesbians enjoy each other, except for that COVID bar in Massachusetts. Eric, great call. I'll be rooting for you up in the Bronx tonight. Be well.
1: I love you.
0: I love you more. There he goes, the great High Pitch Eric from the Howard Stern Show. He wants to be on Fox News Saturday night with Johnny Damon. Johnny Damon's going to be on again soon. He's going to be back in town. But the thing about TV is, like, we have a booker, obviously. There's producers that handle all of that stuff. You can't really just call me up and be like, Jimmy, you put me on a show. I don't know any say. I'm just the host. I'm just the guy who writes the whole show and hosts it. You think they let me say anything? Stop it. But as we sit here having this conversation, we're about to pivot to Tom Holmanville, USA, because I want to get his take on AOC. Now, Tom Holman is famously the guy who described AOC this way, okay?
2: She's dumber than a box of rocks.
0: Dumber than a box of rocks. And what people don't get about Holman, if you're one of those people hate listening, because you know who I am from Fox News, and you're like, I'm just going to tune in and scream at my car radio and just refute everything out of this guy's mouth. Guys, the Democrats loved Tom Holman. Okay, loved him. He's been around since the 80s. Clinton, Obama, loved him. Okay, you know who they didn't like? Illegal immigrants, drug smugglers, coyotes. Okay, people devaluing the value of American labor by coming here illegally and competing at a lower cost. Okay, but they don't feel that way now because politics has forced their hand into sort of being anti-American, as gross as it is. Tom Holman explains it better than I do, so stick around for him.
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0: man who threatened to detonate explosives outside St. Matthew Cathedral in Washington, D.C., sentenced to nearly 6 years in prison.
1: 41-year-old Louis Jerry was sentenced to 5 years and 10 months in prison. Federal Judge Randolph Moss says he balanced Jerry's mental health issues with the threat he posed to the public, saying he may have carried out his threat in a bizarre manner, but the threat of violence was serious. Last October, Jerry set up a tent with 100 homemade explosive devices on the steps of the cathedral ahead of an event known as the Red Mass, often attended by high-profile government officials. He then refused to leave the steps unless his demands were met, including an expatriation flight to Japan and that the Supreme Court remove Arizona as a state and declare it a foreign enemy.
0: Fox's Jessica Rosenthal. I'm Lisa Lucera.
2: Military Matters.
3: U.S. military recruitment is up. In 2025, the U.S. saw the highest military recruiting numbers in 15 years across five branches: Army, Navy, Marine Corps, Air Force, and Space Force. That momentum is continuing into 2026. So far, every branch has exceeded its recruitment goals through at least April of this year. In fact, the U.S. Army says it has already met its 2026 recruiting goals 4 months early, with more than 61,500 future soldiers signing contracts. 21-year-old Jessica Sigchi from New York signed up for the Army.
4: I'm the youngest sibling out of 9 siblings and first one to graduate college recently, first one to join the Army, and eventually first one to join NYPD.
3: Army Lieutenant Colonel Oliver Karp leads recruitment in New York City.
5: The Army is going to give you financial benefits that aren't available to the general public. They're going to do everything they can to support you from the time you enter until the time that you retire.
3: With Military Matters, Brian Yenis, Fox News.
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7: Hot damn, we got a big one coming up. In this hour, the border czar, Tom Homan, joining us inside this huddle we call Fox Across America. Everybody, of course, welcome, despite your political ideologies. We don't care who you vote for, what you believe in, what you're attracted to. I'm just a good old-fashioned talk show host. So you could be a Republican on this program. You could be a Democrat, a Libertarian, an Independent, a member of the Whig Party. You could be an indigenous person like Elizabeth Warren, who just left us a voicemail.
8: Hi-ya, hi-ya, hi-ya.
7: All we ask is that you do not be a bang. Here we go. I am pumped up in this hour, and I want you to know why. Obviously, Homan, first and foremost, is a big damn deal. That was the thing I was most excited about when Donald Trump won the presidency. It might have been one of my very first posts on inauguration day or the eve of inauguration, that we were about to enter an ice age, meaning we were going to get a guy in there who enforced our immigration laws and kept Americans safe. And one of the reasons I was so excited about getting Tom Homan back into that position is we spent a lot of time interviewing him when the Republicans were out of power and Joe Biden was letting everybody into the country. And Homan was basically watching his TV like Elvis, getting ready to shoot the frickin' thing.
9: I'm as mad as hell, and I'm not going to take this anymore.
7: And that's when we first started interviewing him on this show. And what's interesting is if you hear Homan talk about the border, he doesn't talk to you like it's a political issue. He talks to you like it's a human issue. You know, he's opened up tractor trailers with migrants who've suffocated to death. He's held dead children in his arms who were smuggled across the river and drowned by coyotes. Okay, he has had those horrific experiences that make you understand that the border is a humanitarian issue more than anything. And when the Democrats get up and tell you, well, no human being is illegal, we should be building bridges and not walls, every single Democrat who tells you that has a wall around their house. None of them have a bridge that lets any stranger who wants to come onto their property. And you've got to look at the border like it's no different than the front door of your house. The reason you lock the front door is you need to keep tabs on who's coming and going. That's it. Okay, but what Homan looks at this as is a more thorough 20,000-foot view on what really constitutes compassion, meaning the Democrats think they're on the compassionate side by saying, just let everybody in. Okay, but just let everybody in is not compassionate. We had 300,000 fentanyl poisoning deaths under the Democrats because they just let everybody in, which means you're going to get people smuggling drugs into the country, most of which are toxic. Okay, just let everybody in means 500,000 little kids went missing because those coyotes smuggle children into the sex trade and they use them because it gives them a higher chance of getting their asylum case granted. If you show up to the border alone as an 18-year-old guy, you're not getting in. But if you show up to the border as an 18-year-old guy with a 2-year-old kid, they're letting you in. They don't want the kid to be rejected and be sent back to walk all the way back down through Mexico or whatever the hell else he might be fleeing. But what the Biden administration did was expedite the process of getting people here. They took the CBP One app and allowed people in foreign countries who wanted asylum in the United States of America to simply apply for it on an app, at which point they would now get airfare, okay, and instructions on how to come into America and just start being a part of the thing. I mean,
10: welcome to the Biden administration, home to the new slogan, America Last.
7: America Last, man. And you got a lot of Democrats running for office right now that are pretty upfront about their desire to return us to that sort of America where, you know, they think it's empathetic to let anybody who wants to come in, come in, but they don't understand the humanitarian crisis that ensues when you do that. Never mind the cost is astronomical. Obviously, first and foremost, the cost in lives, the kids getting sex trafficked and overdosing on fentanyl. But just the fact that all of that foreign labor cheapens the value of American labor. And in the process, drives up the cost of everything else. Something, you know, to his credit, I've played you these Obama clips from 06. Here's a Bill Clinton clip when he was at his State of the Union saying we should be criminally penalizing companies that use illegal immigrants.
11: All Americans, not only in the states most heavily affected, but in every place in this country, are rightly disturbed by the large numbers of illegal aliens entering our country. The jobs they hold might otherwise be held by citizens or legal immigrants. The public service they use impose burdens on our taxpayers. That's why our administration has moved aggressively to secure our borders more by hiring a record number of new border guards, by deporting twice as many criminal aliens as ever before, by cracking down on illegal hiring, by barring welfare benefits to illegal aliens.
7: Okay, that's Bill Clinton. Barring benefits to illegal aliens, cracking down on companies who hire them. Do you know what the Democrats are running on now? Come on down. We need a pathway to citizenship. You should be getting Medicare for all. That's what Gavin Newsom brags about that. I know it's controversial on Fox News, but we think everybody deserves Medicare, whether they're a citizen or not. Okay, but you understand, like, we had Vanessa call in yesterday and ask a really tough question to Jessica Tarloff. She's like, if I'm a quadriplegic and they're denying my claims, in what world does adding hundreds of millions of people to that same system improve the quality of care for anyone? And the answer is, it doesn't. You know, Jessica was pretty upfront about the fact that she said Medicare for all doesn't mean private health insurance is going to go away. Okay, and the reality is it wouldn't, because people would still support that. It's a capitalistic country, and there's going to be a market for it, which means people are going to support it. I mean, if you're paying attention to what happens in the EU, if you're paying attention to what happens in Canada, people are dying. 80,000 people died last year waiting for treatment. Now, if they had the money, they came here, or they went somewhere else where they could pay out of pocket. But if you don't have the money and you're just on Medicare for all, and there's 300 million other people in line, you got a big problem on your hands. Okay, look at the VA. And the Trump man has gone a long way towards trying to clean up the VA, trying to improve the wait times of the VA. But I don't know anybody who thinks they're throwing a perfect game by any stretch of the imagination. Now imagine at a VA where people could be waiting upwards of a year to get treated if you just took that same type of healthcare system and put another 300 people into the frickin' line at the same time.
12: That's stupid. Use your common sense.
7: Okay. Here's Josh Turek. Love this one. Running for Senate out in Iowa. Says Iowa needs more migrants. Here it is, clip 20.
13: This is an area that we really need to have a healthy and robust immigration program. You've got around 41% of the direct care workers that are immigrants. And so I think we also need an easier pathway to earn citizenship so that we can bring in more workers, not only for that industry, but as well for the agriculture industry and the meatpacking plants. I mean, this is a state that's really, really struggling.
7: You know, and I get it. If you need them on the ag side and you want to get them in here, Okay, but there was a time in this country where the Democrats didn't feel that way. Here is John Ossoff talking about a pathway to citizenship for illegals, and this is the bigger story. The reason they want a pathway to citizenship to illegals is so they can vote. That's the point. This isn't about helping the agricultural industry. This isn't about doing what's right or noble or just. It's about importing a population that's wholly dependent on the government, because they're going to continue to vote for more government, and you're going to continue to get the tax bill to pay for it.
14: Thanks, big government weenuses.
7: Here is John Ossoff, clip 23.
15: I will go to Washington to be the kind of representative who tries to move those big balls down the field, those big achievements that are politically controversial, but that ultimately get long-term things done for the country. And I will be a strong supporter of comprehensive immigration reform, which will have to include measures both to improve border security and to provide a path to legal status for folks who are living in the shadows.
7: So that is John Ossoff, flat out saying, yeah, we don't want anybody living in the shadows. We want them to become citizens, because citizens can vote. They hate the idea of, you know, these people in the shadows. We're going to give them all these benefits. Stimulus checks, cell phones, hotel rooms. I'll be damned if we're going to give all of this away and we're not going to get anything back in return. I mean, come on, man. But that's what they're doing. So you understand, you don't have to like the Republican Party, but the Republican Party is trying to help Americans. And they're not telling foreigners they can't come here. That's the point. We're just saying come legally, don't cut the line, respect our laws, share our values, assimilate. Do you remember when America was called the melting pot? They don't use the phrase anymore because they don't think people should assimilate. They now think you're a racist if you expect people to move into this country and share the values. Do you know how many minorities in the previous generations did not want to be called hyphenated Americans? They wanted to be called Americans. That's why they came here. No, I'm an American. And being an American doesn't mean my skin color defines who I am. Being an American doesn't mean my religion defines it. I'm just an American. But the Democrats don't do that in the age of identity politics, because if they make it all about identity, then they can make every political division about racism. And that's another reason they like this pathway to citizenship thing. Not only can they subsidize a voting bloc, but in the process, they can say that if you oppose it, it's because you're actually a white supremacist.
16: Democrats just call everyone racist, so they go along with their stupid ideas.
7: And it's just so dumb and lazy. You know, I played a Marco Rubio clip earlier about this and about how, you know, you can't survive a mass migration flood, because it hits the country all at once, and what it's doing in the process that you think is empathetic. We're America. Everyone should be here. The Statue of Liberty, Ellis Island. Yeah, you know what those things have in common? Legal immigration. Okay, the Statue of Liberty and Ellis Island were not for people who came here illegally, chanted death to America, and demanded free stuff. You know, but that's the difference, is they take the nuance out of the issue and they say if you oppose illegal immigration, it must be a statement on race as a whole.
17: Race is not where the line is drawn. It's God's side and the other side.
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26: 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And here's what you missed.
27: When you have a president who goes up in front of the UN and speaks in this way, I think it ends up being backboarded by somebody like Marco Rubio, who explained to the American people, hey, if you're on Social Security and you're getting a $1,000 check a month, just know that the Venezuelan who got here under the Biden administration is getting $1,400.
3: Just so you know.
27: Hold on a second.
3: Continue to vote for those fools, because that's what's happening.
27: I just worked for 40 years in this country, paid into this system. I'm seeing $1,000, $1,200 a month. This joker just got here 2 weeks ago, and it's $1,400.
3: That's the reason it's important to vote in November for anybody that you know that said, oh, I'm going to sit at home, or I'm mad at Trump. Do you know what the alternative is? Do you know what the alternative is? Because I can point to the craziness that happens in California and Oregon and Washington State and New York and Minneapolis and all those places. I can point to all those places, and they're going to do that times at whatever they can get away with. That's what's at stake, Los. Your example is what's at stake.
27: Yes, it's very clear. A party that is determined to bring in the next permanent underclass so that they can ensure their own power. They're not, it's a simple numbers game. We have a lot more. The Democrats are a minority party in this country. I do believe that if you strip away, and we're starting to see this, you strip away all their means of funding and their means of fraud. Well, what kind of party are they? Well, right now they can't raise money for a governorship in the state of Georgia. You now have all the news that Mike Collins is making up major ground on John Ossoff because Ossoff can't raise money anywhere outside of California. Like, this is who they are as a party. And so what have they done? They've turned to illegal immigration and hardcore socialism in hopes that, hey, maybe we can grab enough of the youth vote. That's their goal from here, along with bringing in people from the third world, because they ain't breeding. They're going to have to recruit.
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1: No, God! No, God, please, no! No! No!
0: Stop it. We got the border czar, Tom Homan, coming up in the very next segment. And I wanted to get his take on this clip from AOC, who was vowing to abolish ICE when she did her big get-together up in Ithaca, New York. She was hanging out, and she did the old, she was at Cornell, and she was doing the old, ICE has got to go, this is lawless, there's no law enforcement mechanism. Here it is. This is crazy talk. This is clip 14.
2: We must abolish ICE.
0: So dumb.
2: Not an extremist position. ICE is not structured as any sort of recognizable law enforcement agency, even if they are labeled as such. They are not subject or structured in any way to even resemble law enforcement. There is no accountability. There is no accountability. You cannot assert your constitutional rights in these facilities. These black box
3: You don't have a clue.
0: She's such a pandering jackass. And again, she didn't oppose ICE under Trump or Obama. Didn't care. Okay. It's all grandstanding garbage. And it's designed to cater to the people whose emotions are their facts. Okay, again, remember AOC was the one who wanted to defund the police. And, you know, she's tried to brush that off by being like, it was woke one. Woke one was crazy, you guys. It was just crazy is what it was.
4: Some of these women, they're so stupid.
0: Because the truth is, whatever this is recalled, if it's 1.2.0 or whatever, I understand the wokes are like iPhones now. You get an update. I had no idea. AOC is Steve No Jobs. She killed 100,000 Amazon jobs in her district. Don't ever forget that. If you are a cab driver in New York City, right now, and you drive nights, there is a fare called AOCs. I will explain this. This is crazy. This is real. So if you're a cab driver, some guys spend all day going back and forth to the airports because you drop somebody off at the airport. You then sit in a central taxi lot where you're surrounded by, you know, 200-300 other cabs, sometimes 400-500 other cabs, depending on the hour of the day. And there are guys that get out and exercise for an hour waiting for the next plane to come in. There are a couple of card games and like Pai Gal poker style games that people gamble on. Some people just run phone calls, work on their side jobs, whatever the case may be. But it's called Central Taxi. If you're driving into JFK Airport, you will pass Central Taxi. They have a hold at LaGuardia also. So guys who do airport runs, they'll say, oh, you seen Vinny? No, he's doing JFK's. Always drives right to the lot, comes back to the hotel, gets another passenger, goes right back to the lot. Some guys prefer that because it's a less stressful way of driving than being on the streets of New York City for all 12 hours of your shift and engaging in vehicular combat. The fare is known as a JFK. Or, oh, he's doing LaGuardia's. He's going to LaGuardia Airport. Oh, no, he does Newark's. He's got a hotel on the west side where he gives the maitre d' $20 at the beginning of his shift. The guy throws him a fare and he heads out to Newark with the passenger, waits around, gets a ride back. Technically speaking, you're not supposed to pick up on the streets in Newark. So if you are doing that, naughty, naughty. But the point is they do airport runs, JFK's, LaGuardia's, Newark's. There is a new fare called AOC's. Why? Because when she killed 100,000 Amazon jobs in her district and advocated for open borders and sanctuary status in New York City, which means they don't enforce deportations, they don't cooperate with federal law enforcement, AOC's district has now become the migrant hooker capital of the world.
5: Oh, yes. I've read about that in the Bible.
0: And the time was, if you were here in New York City and you were looking for some street action, it used to be 11th Avenue, over by the West Side Highway, over by the Intrepid. There would be hookers at any hour of the day walking around. Okay, they're not there anymore. There was a time when they were on Lexington Street in Murray Hill, and the track was between 30th and, say, 27th Street, between Lexington and Park, and you'd see some street walkers. Okay, they're all in her district now, like almost all of them. So if you're in town on business and you get a human driver, tell them this is an AOC run, and he'll know what to do. Like legitimately, if you're with on a night shift, every single guy knows what it is. That's why I always tell you the biggest argument against autonomous cars. Everybody's like, oh, the autonomous cars are going to wipe out cabs. No, they ain't. Because if you get into a Waymo at 2 in the morning looking for an illegal dice game in Chinatown, the Waymo don't know how to get you there. You know who does? Your main man, Jimmy Fallon.
6: Correctamundo.
0: I'm not even kidding. You know, you're looking for some scantily clad women of the night that are walking the streets.
7: Hubba hubba.
0: I don't know about hubba hubba, because the hygiene isn't exactly throwing a perfect game. Exactly. But if you are looking for some, you know, women that are indoors, fancy high price like the UN guys, I can get you there too. There you go. Exactly. You know who can't? The Waymos. Okay, but the point is AOC's district is in such a state of disrepair that she has become a taxi fare for nighttime drivers, and not in a good kind of way. Yet there she is telling you that my next guest who's joining us, Tom Homan, is the bad guy, and she is somehow the good guy. I mean, come on, AOC.
3: That is a lie.
0: Okay, and Tom Homan is joining us to back me up on that when we come back right here on the big, bad, one and only, high-flying, death-defying Fox Across America.
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10: News. I'm Chris DeMeo. Former American Idol contestant Khalib Flynn has been found guilty by an Ohio court for the murder of his wife.
11: While we respect the system, certainly, we're disappointed. I fully anticipate that there will be a notice of appeal filed, and this decision will be tested thoroughly in the Court of Appeals.
10: Flynn lawyer Patrick Mulligan. Lindsey Clancy appears in court again Tuesday after a jury failed to reach a verdict on child murder charges this month.
12: Her attorney, Kevin Reddington, now says prosecutors failed to prove Clancy did it. Reddington argued today that Clancy should be acquitted because police botched an investigation, including, quote, woefully deficient forensic evidence.
10: Fox's Brian Yenis in Plymouth, Massachusetts. No decision yet about a possible retrial. 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
13: Hey, this is Tom, the Honest Car Guy. I'm here with Mr. Dillon, and I want to let him talk to you a little bit about the Honest Car Guy, and I'm going to let him tell his story.
14: Thanks, Tom. So I heard your ads a while back, and as a longtime entrepreneur, I first was just fascinated by the idea of how you guys were looking to disrupt the car industry. 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
18: As temperatures rise and lighter meals return to lunch menus, here's the story behind one of America's most popular salads. The Cobb salad wasn't named after an ingredient. It was named after a person. Back in the 1930s, Robert Cobb owned Hollywood's famous Brown Derby restaurant, a hotspot for movie stars. According to the story, Cobb was working late one night and got hungry. He started rummaging through the fridge, grabbing whatever leftovers he could find. Lettuce, bacon, chicken, hard-boiled eggs, tomatoes, cheese, and avocado. He chopped everything together, tossed it with dressing, and made himself a meal. The next day, he made it again for a friend who loved it. Soon, other customers started asking for the same combo, and before long, it became a permanent menu item. Nearly a century later, the Cobb salad is still on menus across America, thanks to a restaurant owner who got the late-night munchies. Matt Murphy, Fox News.
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0: is Fox Across America with Jimmy Failla. Fired up to talk to this next guest. He's doing what I would argue is the most difficult and consequential job in the Trump administration. But he's doing it in a good mood because his Buffalo Bills are off to a 3-0 start. The Borders are Tom Homan joining us with his foam finger on. Hey, man.
1: What's going on?
0: Are you in good spirits with this 3-0 Bills start?
1: Absolutely, yes. Yes, they could have played better last game, but you know what? As long as you got 1 point more than the other guy, I'm happy.
0: Thank you. 3-0, yes. 3-0 is 3-0, man. There are worse places to be. We're a few miles from where the Jets play right now. I know a lot of them would be happy to trade places with you.
1: But
0: a lot of good stuff over there. And before we get into the substance, can you give me a word on my Yankees? Are you excited that the Yankees are going to make a run for the World Series?
1: Yeah, I hope so. I mean, I've been a Yankees fan from the time I was a little boy. My dad used to take me down to see one game a year. And that's back when, remember, Roy White and Chris Chambliss, that whole bunch. And I always, when I played, I was Little League, I was always Greg Nettles. But, I've been a fan of them for years.
0: That's how it works. Greg Nettles, obviously playing third base, was considered one of the best defenders of all time. Can Greg Nettles take any credit for your defensive prowess at the southern border?
1: Now I give all the credit to the president. I got to give the president, Trump, give him all the credit,
0: Mm-hmm. Well, I know who you're not going to give any to is AOC, so I wanted to get your take on this. She's speaking up at Cornell. I want to, we had a man, who famously said she was dumber than a box of rocks. Now I'm not going to name names, but it rhymes with Tom Homan. Do you stand by those statements after hearing her calls to abolish ICE? Do you stand by that?
1: Absolutely. Look, I seen those comments. She's saying that, you know, ICE is a new agency. You know, her and, you know, Madami said the same thing. ICE has been around forever.
0: Yep.
1: It used to be called the INS, a three-letter agency, and they simply changed INS to ICS, Immigration Customs Enforcement. Immigration Enforcement has been around for 100 years. I mean, they changed the title of the agency, but the same exact work in enforcing the same exact laws. Mm-hmm. Has been happening for decades. So, you know, not real smart.
0: No, I know. And that's the thing that I just think it's so reductive and stupid, because what she was saying is there's no law enforcement structure to ICE, as if, yes, people are getting uniforms, but it's some type of a rogue outfit. But to the point you just made, all of those mechanisms have been in place for as long as there's been an ICE or an INS.
1: ICE is doing the same job they've done for decades. We're enforcing laws that Congress enacted. So, you know, they want to keep calling for the abolishment of ICE. Well, look, then maybe you need to abolish Congress, because ICE is enforcing laws Congress wrote, Congress enacted, and the president signed. Nothing has changed. I mean, now they're angry because we're ruining their long-term plans. We're removing the millions of people that they turned a blind eye to through 4 years of historic illegal immigration. You know, they're complicit in that, didn't say a word, and people need to understand they haven't changed a bit. You know, with millions of people illegally released into the United States in the last administration, what are they focusing on now? To abolish the agency who's in charge of finding and deporting them after they had due process from the immigration judge. You get rid of ICE, who's going to remove illegal aliens in this country? Who's going to remove criminal illegal aliens? Who's going to stop gun trafficking? Who's going to stop, you know, sex trafficking and women and children across that border? Who's going to stop the fentanyl that comes across that border? HSI, ISIS sees more fentanyl and kills every American 3 times. It's just a ridiculous concept to talk about abolishing ICE, because I'd say it 1,000 times. We're doing the same thing we did in 1984 when I first started. We're enforcing the Immigration Nationality Act, which was written by Congress.
0: And that's the part which we're talking to our Borders are Tom Homan. That's the part they conveniently leave out of this conversation, is that you've served under so many different presidents, and to be clear, in both parties. And you served in both under both, you know, presidents of both parties at a time when border security was a shared value. Is that the difference between then and now, really?
1: Well, absolutely. I mean, under President Obama, at that time, we had a record amount of removals in 2000.
0: You've got a medal.
1: 2012, yeah, Distinguished Service Medal from the Obama administration for removing 409,000. I mean, you get a war, you know, that's back when, you know, President Obama, the first 4 years,
0: yeah,
1: was supportive of ICE. Of course, when we broke the record and I got the award, the next 4 years were pretty much shut down because he gained the name of Deporter in Chief. So, you know, he did a complete 180. But, you know, there's a time I've seen the speeches by, you know, Clinton, Obama, and, mm-hmm, and many Democratic representatives of Congress, and even presidents. You remember the Clinton speech, President Clinton, you know, talking about the need to enforce immigration law, the need to secure the border, the need to remove illegal aliens from this country.
0: Yep. And that's the racket. We're talking to Tom Holman, your border czar. As I play these Obama clips and these Clinton clips, and it's funny because Bill Clinton did this at a State of the Union and got a huge ovation from everybody in the room. So I think everybody sees through the political scam. But my question to you is, do you think a person like AOC realizes she's endangering people by wanting to abolish ICE? Or do you think she's just indifferent to it because she thinks it's a political win?
1: I think she hates Trump more than she loves this country. I think she doesn't, I don't think she understands. I don't think she understands half what she's saying. I mean, the bottom line is, you know, if you actually would look at what ICE does, I mean, 60% of everybody ICE is arresting right now are criminals. And considering they removed over a million people, you're talking about, you know, close to 700,000 illegal aliens with criminal history. We're deported from this country. Now, that on its own has helped the crime rate drop to an all-time low.
0: Yep.
1: I mean, and you know, this is about politics. This is about their long-term plans for power, right?
0: Mm-hmm.
1: So it wasn't mismanagement or incompetence when they opened that border up. It's by design.
0: Yep.
1: Let's release millions of illegal aliens. We'll fly them at government cost to sanctuary cities. We'll overturn the Trump census rule. They'll become the next census in heavily Democratic cities, which will equal more seats in the House for the Dems. And let's hope another Democratic administration comes in that award amnesty to, you know, 15 million illegal aliens thinking they're future Democratic voters. And now they're upset because ICE is arresting and removing record amounts of illegal aliens that who they believe is their future, you know, voting bloc, so that they're angry. They're, you know, so let's just abolish ICE and stop removing these people. We got long-term plans here, and ICE is getting in the way. I truly believe that, mm-hmm, because no one can explain to me, including her,
0: mm-hmm,
1: what's the downside of a secure border?
0: Yeah.
1: What's the downside on less illegal immigration? What's the downside on less drug flow? What's the downside on less sex trafficking? What's the downside on less national security threats coming across the border? What's the downside on the cartels losing billions of dollars?
0: Mm-hmm.
1: What's the downside? There is no downside. This is something they planned. This is part of their plan to gain power over the government for decades to come, and they know that.
0: Yep. And I think the average person sees through it. We're talking to the great Tom Holman. Well, one thing I will let you know before we go is if you look at the issue of immigration, there's a reason voters still overwhelmingly trust President Trump and yourself and the Republicans, is I do think the average person understands the importance of border security. I just think the Democratic Party has no respect for what voters think, and they've decided they know better than the rest of us.
1: The Democratic Party lies. They lie about ICE every day. You know, I'm sick and tired of reading the false stories. Look, as of right now,
0: mm-hmm,
1: ICE has not arrested an illegal alien inside an elementary school.
0: Yep.
1: ICE has not arrested a 5-year-old. Mm-hmm. ICE has not arrested anybody in a church.
0: Mm-hmm.
1: ICE has not arrested anybody in a hospital. But I hear it all the time.
0: Mm-hmm.
1: It's lie after lie after lie to try to turn American people against ICE. It's all lies.
0: Yep.
1: You know, Delaney Hall.
0: Mm-hmm.
1: You know, we arrested a father for buying diapers for his infant child. He got booked in Delaney Hall. A hunger strike started. Nobody was eating. Nobody was getting their medication. Things are out of control. I showed up in Delaney Hall unannounced. The person who was buying diapers, no, that wasn't a short story at all. We arrested, got custody of him in a county jail who he was under charges for domestic violence,
0: mm-hmm,
1: you know, beating his wife.
0: Yep.
1: Hunger strike? There was no hunger strike. Ever hunger strike? There were some people who weren't eating in the cafeteria because they were buying food out of the commissary. Everybody was getting the medication.
0: Yep.
1: They said the food was terrible. I went over, I sat in the cafeteria with a bunch of aliens, and I ate the same meal they ate. And it's pretty damn good. I mean, I don't like the dessert, but the spaghetti meatballs are just fine. And bottom line is, it's lie after lie after lie. But when you prove they lied and we prove that it's wrong, did you see any media saying, okay, we're sorry?
0: No.
1: We were wrong. No. They just keep lying about the ice. And I just wish one thing. Mm-hmm. Why don't they got the guts to strap a gun on their hip, put a Kevlar vest on, and go do the dangerous job ICE does? And maybe they'll understand that this is a dangerous job. ICE agents are mothers and fathers, too. They don't hang their heart on a hook. They go to work. Yeah. These are American patriots. But a lot of people who want to lie about them don't have the backbone to do that job.
0: Amen. The great Tom Holman. And I'm with you. My last question then, though, since you did a blind taste test at Delaney Hall, are the migrants kind of surprised to see Tom Holman in the cafeteria eating spaghetti and meat sauce?
1: I wasn't their biggest fan, I tell you that. In all seriousness, I hope they see. Look, like Brubaker, right? Remember that movie, Brubaker?
0: Yeah.
1: But bottom line is, I want to prove them wrong.
0: Yeah.
1: No one knew I was coming. I walked in that facility. Of course, the facility director was quite surprised. Mm-hmm. I says, I got there right at lunchtime. I said, I want to eat. What do you mean? I want to go cafeteria to eat. There's aliens in there. I said, that's fine. I got security detail. Let's go to eat. And I walked up, got the same tray they got, the same food they got. And, you know, I wasn't trying to be a hero or anything. Yeah. I wanted to prove the lies, the lies, the lies. Bottom line is, ICE, and I read about ICE, terrible detention conditions. Yeah. ICE has the highest detention standards in the industry, better than any state or federal facility. I want your viewers to go to ICE.gov. Mm-hmm. Go to ICE.gov and look at the detention standards. Look at the billions of dollars we spend to make sure these people are well taken care of. Some people may be upset. So a lot of people, the first dentist they see is a dentist we give them. The first doctor they see in many cases, the first vaccinations we give them. We actually, people say people die in ICE custody. Unfortunately, that happened. People die in custody. But how many times have we found an illness or a sickness we saved a life? They don't talk about that. So bottom line is, I stand by our ICE officers, the detention facilities, highest standards in industry. Anybody can look at them, look for yourself, ICE.gov, look at detention standards.
0: Amen. It is ICE.gov. Definitely check it out. I am heading up to the Bronx after this to cheer for the Yankees. How many PBRs should I drink in your honor tonight?
1: Depends. You eating a Polish sausage with it?
0: Yeah, I'm going to have to. I mean, I've been trying to play some defense. You were kind of whipping me into shape, you and John Friccioni.
1: Yeah.
0: But, I try to play some defense during the week, but it's the playoffs. And no one should, no red-blooded American should be on a diet in a Yankee-Red Sox game.
1: Well, I wouldn't do more than six.
0: Okay.
1: And but you gotta absorb some of that with a Polish sausage, and then you live in the home and dream. Because if you're at my house, you'd be eating some sort of animal flesh. We'd be smoking a brisket or ribs or a pork belly or something. But since you're at the Yankee Stadium, I think I still sell Polish sausage. If they don't, shame on them. But Polish sausages and PBR, you can't go wrong. That's and listen to a little Merle Haggard on your phone between the innings. If you ain't got Merle Haggard, Waylon Jennings is a close second.
0: All right, I will tell the DJ at Yankee Stadium that Tom Holman has spoken, and I'll let you know how I do with my six beers and my sauces. Just don't tell the wardrobe department you're my dietitian now. They're gonna be upset.
1: Hey, you gotta be old school, Jimmy.
0: Mm-hmm.
1: Eat like a horse. Work out like a horse. Be a horse.
0: Tom Holman, the Secretariat of Border Czars. Thanks, brother.
1: You got it. Thanks, Jim.
0: You're the man. I'll see you soon.
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11: I'm Ashley Dvorkin with a Fox Celebrity Profile with Gal Gadot for Prime Video's The Runner, about a London lawyer who gets an anonymous call during her morning run, ordering her to kill one of her clients in order to save her son and sending her running through the city to find him.
12: Which was very easy for me to relate to Maya, because I'll do anything in order to keep my children safe and save their lives, like Maya had to do. With that story, I think that the writer and also Kevin's vision, it's really intense.
11: As for all the running required, Gadot even injured herself while filming and did learn new skills thanks to the role.
12: The biggest gift I got is the ability to know how to run the right way. That was like a big thing. I think that Maya is so smart and sophisticated. She doesn't give up ever. And I think that people that would go in and watch the movie would be shocked by the twists and turns in this film.
11: The Runner is streaming now on Prime Video. Ashley Dvorkin, Fox News.
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0: bottom of the ninth on Fox Across America with Jimmy Failla, a three-hour audio masterpiece sponsored by the fine folks at Prevagen, which, of course, is for your brain. And if you do, in fact, have a functioning brain, you are rooting for my New York Yankees in tonight's wild card matchup against the Boston Red Sox. I will be there with my dirtbag son, Lincoln Failla, who is taking tomorrow off from college. He drove down today after his classes. And we're going to meet up in the Bronx tonight. Have a little Daddy Lincoln time out in Section 133. And it's going to be rowdy. I bring up the Link Man because there was a clip I meant to get to earlier from one of these moonbat Hollywood actresses, Cameron Manheim, who she was talking at this human rights forum about how she wanted a gay son so badly. And the reason I want you to hear this really quickly is not because I dress like someone's gay son. I mean, if you've seen me on TV, oh, what a cry for help I'm sporting every Saturday night. But the point is, I said this about trans kids and gay kids and LGBTQIA plus 2SL. A lot of celebrity parents see their kids as fashion accessories. That's how somebody like Cynthia Nixon can wind up with four trans kids in her family. Statistically speaking, it's impossible unless you're the type of parent who is forcing their ideology on their kids. Here is Cameron Manheim saying she pretty much did that. This is clip 39.
1: I always wanted a gay son. I did. I love that relationship between gay sons and their mothers. I want to be the picket sign holding mom who would beat the out of somebody for her kid. I mean, let's just admit it. Gay sons are the best, right? Right. I have photographs of my son in high heels, in full drag. He knows every word to every musical ever written.
0: Oh, God.
2: What would you do with a brain if you had one?
0: And again, okay. You know, if you have a gay son and you have a great relationship with your son, you've hit the lottery. That's the whole point of being a parent, is to raise a great kid who is a force multiplier of good in the world. And I don't care what their sexual orientation is. But the fact that she had a overarching premise, and that premise was to be on the LGBTQIA plus side of things, is because in Hollywood, that is a fashion accessory. That's what, sadly, trans kids are for a lot of mega celebrities. Do you remember when Paris Hilton became famous? And she had those little pocketbook dogs, you know, purse dogs became famous. Girls walking around with a dog and a purse. Sadly, to a lot of these Hollywood actresses, that's what a gay kid or a trans kid is. It's this generation's purse dog. They just want to say they have one. And it's the stupidest thing in the world, because it's not a kid being raised to evolve into their true sense of self and find their purpose in this world. It's you assigning it to them because you want them to be a co-signer of your political ideology. You know, the woman at the New York Times got in trouble for this last week. She sent her daughter to a failing school on purpose because she wanted to highlight the need for more funding in our schools. So her daughter got a lousy education? I mean, good God, that's so stupid. But this is the world we're living in, where people's ideology trumps their sense of logic. And the reason we do the ridiculous show that we do, day in and day out, before I take Tom Holman's advice and go drink six PBRs in the Bronx, is because I'm trying to give you all perspective, that we don't get on the air trying to make political points. We make human points, because the other side of the aisle has no interest in doing any of that garbage in any of these issues.
3: He's a lousy dad, but he's right.
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5: 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I'm Guy Benson. 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I'm a political analyst at Fox News, senior columnist at the Washington Examiner, and the host of this fine program with all of you. Always grateful for your listenership. You can follow us on social media. That's a good thing to do. I recommend it. At Guy Benson Show. You can follow me as well. Many of those same places. At Guy P. Benson. You can email us if you'd like. 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On the show today, since we're here in Florida today and tomorrow, seemed like a good time to welcome back to the program U.S. Senator Ashley Moody. She's in a campaign for election this November against a full-blown socialist. We'll have her here talking about that race later on this hour. We'll check in on the U.S. economy with Taylor Riggs. Some really negative sentiments among consumers just revealed. And yet some of the other underlying data, not so bad. What is the explanatory factor, maybe more than one, behind that disconnect? We'll ask Taylor about that. Dr. Jonathan Shanzer, foreign policy expert, he'll be here on the latest out of Iran, some major, major progress by our military and very deep problems inside the regime. We'll get into those details. And then Byron York on the midterm elections, he's got a piece out today about whether Republicans are panicking too much if the doomerism is out of hand. Well, we'll ask him what he thinks coming up in our final hour here today. Now, speaking of the midterms, I opened the show here yesterday talking about the Senate race in Texas, where you have a Republican nominee that, admittedly, and I've said this, I'm not a big fan of for a number of reasons, very flawed person and candidate. I think the race is far more competitive than it needs to be. He is up against a Democratic nominee who is a hard leftist, who is pretending right now, is feigning moderation, is cloaking himself in sort of the verbiage and cadence of Christianity, talking like a pastor all the time, when his actual voting record and his rhetoric for many years has been cutting edge, left wing, as woke as you can possibly get, because he was representing a very left wing area. Now James Tallarico wants to represent the entire red state of Texas, and he's trying to kind of camouflage himself a little bit and distract people from his record and bamboozle, I think, voters into electing someone who does not align with the values of Texas. And we've given various explanations for that. We played a clip of Tallarico yesterday talking about how all of his policies are biblically based and how his universal health care demands is a biblical principle. And I sort of interrogated that a little bit and challenged that assertion. It's an applause line, certainly, among his left-wing followers who are like, oh, yes, this is someone who has to talk that way in a place where people believe that stuff. The question is, do people who really believe that stuff, the tenets of Christianity, whose faith is important to them in a place like Texas, is James Tallarico someone who will reflect those values in the Senate? And I think resoundingly the answer is no. He's not even as moderate as Beto O'Rourke once was when he was running statewide. And he was, I think, substantially to the left of where the median Texas voter was, Beto was. Tallarico is several strides further left than that, where he would be, I think, very comfortable ideologically in a state like Illinois or California. And yet, because of some of the problems the Republicans have and the Republican nominee, that race is basically tied. I think there's a real chance to lose that race on the Republican side of things. All that being said, there are a few updates I want to bring to you. The first, and I mentioned this in passing yesterday about how Tallarico gives these sermons, and it's all sort of wrapped in the words that sound Christian. And if you are a believing Christian, but at least is like vaguely, hazily familiar in the way it's presented. But when you dig even half an inch down, it's like, well, what is he talking about actually? And it seems like so much of his version of Christianity is just using the faith to justify a political, a far left political agenda. And I talked about Tallarico giving literally a sermon from the pulpit about abortions for trans people. I actually heard from a listener who was like, oh, come on, like, that didn't happen. What are you talking about? Well, no, it did happen. And I'm pretty sure we've played it here at least once before. I know it might be hard to believe, but when I say this guy sounds and looks like a youth pastor, but is a squad member, this is what I'm talking about. Here he was in church at the pulpit just a few years ago, not a lifetime ago, Cut 36.
6: Before we go further, I want to acknowledge that our trans community needs abortion care too. Defending trans Texans is something we have to do every day at the state capitol. And you better believe I'll be giving sermons on that too. So when I use the word woman, it should not be understood as an exhaustive term, but rather as a lens through which to understand, examine, and interrogate patriarchy. Similar to how we specify anti-black racism when...
5: Oh, so, I mean, go down the list. How many woke buzzwords were there in that 29-second clip where he's in church? By the way, his pastor has said, and we played the clip, that the vast majority of people in his church would identify as atheists and agnostics, which is an interesting, a very interesting thing for a pastor to say about their own congregation. But he felt it was very important to do this sort of throat-clearing thing where he wanted to acknowledge the importance of quote-unquote abortion care for the trans community. So when he uses the word woman, it should not be understood to be an exhaustive term, but rather a lens through which to understand, examine, and interrogate the patriarchy, similar to how we specify anti-black racism. I mean, he's checking all the boxes there for some sort of like DSA conference in Seattle. But that's the sermon he gave in his church where he wanted to just give an important disclaimer that he didn't really mean women all that specifically. And of course, trans people need abortions, because that's what his audience, his flock, his congregation wanted or needed to hear from him. Is that Texas, ladies and gentlemen? That might be some like universalist Unitarian church or meeting house in, you know, some left-wing place. Is that what Texas wants to vote for? Anyway, that was just an aside. I wanted to just make clear that I did not invent that soundbite by James Tallarico. That's actually him in his own voice at the pulpit. What I wanted to bring up, especially when it has to do with someone who, again, presents himself as a very, very holier-than-thou Christian, even though his form of Christianity seems to be almost exclusively sort of like a utilitarian view of this brand of Christianity, which is the end goal being left-wing policy, left-wing cultural and political victories. But when he brags about how biblical he is in his values and his priorities, I wonder if he remembers what the Bible says about lying and bearing false witness. Because his team, his campaign, James Tallarico, put out a tweet that went very, very viral. More than 1.5 million views on this tweet. And here's what Team Tallarico said about their opponent, Ken Paxton, in this race. They wrote, Ken Paxton said the Uvalde shooting was part of a, quote, plan by, quote, God. 21 elementary school children and teachers were murdered in the shooting. That's their tweet. And there's a photo of Ken Paxton, then a photo of terrified children running in Uvalde, which was a very dark day and a sickening event. And the way that James Tallarico, Mr. Pastor, Mr. Bible, supposedly, the way his campaign is characterizing what Ken Paxton said about the Uvalde shooting was that he said the shooting was part of a plan by God. They did not include the transcripts or a recording of what Ken Paxton actually said, because if they did, that might take away from this really nasty, ugly, dishonest hit that they're attempting on Paxton. And as I've made clear already, I'm not a big Paxton fan. He's not been on the show. I think Tallarico is unacceptable, especially in a place like Texas, but man, Paxton has all sorts of warts and problems, and I get why he's vulnerable. And there's plenty of material there to work on and work off of without lying about him and smearing him this despicably, which is what the Tallarico campaign is doing. Here's what Ken Paxton actually said about the Uvalde shooting in an interview. Look, I think it's difficult to give comfort. If I lost one of my children, I'd be pretty devastated. Especially in a way that is so senseless and seemingly has no purpose. I think I would say, I would just have to, if I had the opportunity to talk to people, I have to say, look, there's always a plan. I believe God always has a plan. Life is short, no matter what it is, and certainly we're not going to make sense of, a young child being shot and killed way before their life expectancy. So even though we can't make sense of it, I would just have to encourage them to hold on to their faith and to hold on to their belief that there really is purpose in what God does. And we may not know it now, but someday we will. Now, that's what he said. Is that the equivalent of saying, oh yeah, the school shooting, that terrible school shooting where those kids got mowed down, it was God's plan? No. That was a much more textured, nuanced, sympathetic, empathetic, difficult answer about a very difficult subject. And part of God's plan is sometimes extremely hard to understand and make peace with for those of us who are mere mortals. And he was grappling with that reality, something you'd think Mr. Bible, James Tallarico, would at least be sympathetic to, but this is an opportunity to clobber Ken Paxton by using his words against him in a way that I think is wildly out of context and unfair. That's exactly what they've done. I'm sure he would call it biblical, and he would intone with this sort of pastor cadence about how terrible this was. And Ken Paxton, the full quote was not done justice at all by that selective edit snippet, trying to make Paxton look like a monster about a subject like this. Now, is Paxton the perfect vessel to be talking about God's plan? Given his history, right, all of sin and fallen short, raising my own hand, is Paxton maybe uniquely problematic as a messenger on some of this stuff? Maybe. That also doesn't give Tallarico and his team the license to smear and lie the way that they have here, especially when the whole shtick he's doing is that he's Mr. Christian, Mr. Bible, Mr. Upstanding, unlike Ken Paxton. That is a very revealing, nasty, seedy underbelly thing to do by this fraud and phony in James Tallarico in Texas. So I just wanted to, I'm not rushing on air every day to talk up or defend Ken Paxton. I'm not. You go back in the archive here on the podcast. This is below the belt and over the line. And it's an insight into the actual character of this man who, on top of everything else, is also way too extreme on the left, in my view, for Texas. Will the people of Texas stand up and recognize this election matters a lot and it's very, very close? Is this the type of thing they're willing to elect to the U.S. Senate? This type of project, this type of candidate, this type of ideology? Big question, big decision. The Guy Benson Show just underway. It's Tuesday. Keep it right here. We'll be right back.
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17: I'm Chad Pergram with the Speaker's Lobby. Republican Kentucky Representative Thomas Massey is convinced that House Speaker Mike Johnson sent the House home a day earlier than planned because he wanted to block a vote to impeach Pete Hegseth. Massey introduced 8 articles of impeachment to remove Hegseth. The articles go to the front of the legislative line, and the House had to consider them within 2 days. But Johnson cut off the House's week a day early. This is even though a senior House Republican leadership source insisted to Fox last week that members would be on Capitol Hill for a full week. Had Massey's measures to impeach Hegseth hit the House floor, Republicans likely would have moved to table or kill the effort. That's one parliamentary step away from voting up or down on the actual articles of impeachment. This requires a vote, but if the House doesn't move to table, it goes directly to an up or down vote on the underlying issue. The possibility suddenly exists that Hegseth could face 8 impeachment votes, even though there's been no investigation. Massey tells Fox that he's skeptical that the House would have tabled an attempt to impeach Hegseth, and that would have compelled immediate votes on impeachment. With the Speaker's Lobby, Chad Pergram, Fox News.
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0: I'm Guy Benson. We're back. Yesterday, we spent a lot of time talking about what's happening in the UK, including this apparent foiled terrorist attack targeting a Royal Air Force base in the UK where U.S. bombers are housed. And the people who were arrested, apparently thanks to a sort of sharp-eyed, suspicious farmer, those suspects have already been released on bail, with authorities saying, well, they're still under suspicion and we're keeping an eye on them, but they're out. And I found that just astonishing, given the fact that, you know, ordinary Brits are sometimes held in prison for bad tweets, and here are potential terrorists already out within hours on bail. Secretary of State Marco Rubio was on Hannity last night and addressed this, cut 30.
1: Well, let me preface by saying that I have to be careful. There's some things I cannot say on the air for a lot of different reasons. Suffice it to say that what happened, what almost happened, what could have happened in the UK over the weekend is a very serious situation. It's one that clearly involves the hands of a foreign actor. I won't get into great detail about that yet.
0: Clearly involves the hands of a foreign actor. Won't get into detail about that yet. Seems like he knows things. Cut 31, he went on.
1: And I think it ties us to the reality here, and that is we are dealing with elements in the world, and in the case of Iran, for example, who have openly threatened to attack American interests globally. We're going to always take that very seriously. There'll be repercussions for that if it ever were to happen or even attempted. But what happened this weekend could have been and was, I think, a very serious threat. And I want to thank the UK for their cooperation and their help on it. There's a lot more news that will come out on this in the days to come. But there's only so much I can say right now at this point about it, other than this was a very serious thing. And it was responded to appropriately.
0: Unless he's just blustering here, and I don't really get that sense from Marco Rubio, it very much sounds like America's top diplomat, with all sorts of security clearances, of course, knows quite a bit about this would-be incident, where he says it clearly involves the hands of a foreign actor. Okay, that seems quite significant and concerning. And then he specifies later on, as you just heard, a lot more news is going to come out about this in the days to come. There's only so much I can say right now, other than this is a very serious thing. So I have no special insight, unlike Secretary Rubio. One thing that I brought up yesterday as a possibility, seeing some of the speculation online, was, you know, maybe this was a mistaken identity situation where the farmer saw something that was suspicious, but it wasn't necessarily terrorism. It could have been just fuel thieves who then got nabbed. And because of the proximity to the base, it got turned into or blown up into something bigger than it actually was intended to be. Maybe. But if that were the case, you'd think that maybe the British authorities would have said something to that effect already. And I'm not sure Rubio would be out there saying things, talking about how serious this was, how it clearly involves the hands of a foreign actor, and teasing many more significant developments to come in the days ahead. And then you add all that up and then see the reality of these five guys released on bail. It doesn't make any sense to me at all. And we'll stay on it. On the Guy Benson Show, we'll be right back.
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4: News. I'm Ted Linder. The FBI has released its latest numbers from its Operation Summer Heat 2.0. FBI Director Kash Patel talking about it on Fox's Hannity.
5: We saw 125% increase in weapons seized. We saw 65% increase in fentanyl seized in Summer Heat 2.0. And we saw 35% increase in children found and located from Summer Heat from this year to last year's Summer Heat operations.
4: A graphic from the agency claims 5,000 weapons were recovered, nearly 700 kilograms of fentanyl seized, and almost 9,000 arrests made. Former American Idol contestant Caleb Flynn found guilty of murdering his wife Ashley after he alleged that someone broke into their home and shot her. Flynn's lead attorney Patrick Mulligan Tuesday.
6: He was upset, and I understand that because I think he had expectations, and it's disappointing.
4: Flynn's sentencing set for October 5th. He faces up to life in prison without parole. America's listening to Fox News.
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9: When you have a president who goes up in front of the UN and speaks in this way, I think it ends up being backboarded by somebody like Marco Rubio, who explained to the American people, hey, if you're on Social Security and you're getting a $1,000 check a month, just know that the Venezuelan who got here under the Biden administration is getting $1,400.
10: Just so you know.
9: Hold on a second.
10: Continue to vote for those fools, because that's what's happening.
9: I just worked for 40 years in this country, paid into this system. I'm seeing $1,000, $1,200 a month. This joker just got here 2 weeks ago, and it's $1,400.
10: That's the reason it's important to vote in November for anybody that you know that said, oh, I'm going to sit at home, or I'm mad at Trump. Do you know what the alternative is? Do you know what the alternative is? Because I can point to the craziness that happens in California and Oregon and Washington State and New York and Minneapolis and all those places. I can point to all those places, and they're going to do that times at whatever they can get away with. That's what's at stake, Los. Your example is what's at stake.
9: Yes, it's very clear. A party that is determined to bring in the next permanent underclass so that they can ensure their own power. They're not, it's a simple numbers game. We have a lot more. The Democrats are a minority party in this country. I do believe that if you strip away, and we're starting to see this, you strip away all their means of funding and their means of fraud. Well, what kind of party are they? Well, right now they can't raise money for a governorship in the state of Georgia. You now have all the news that Mike Collins is making up major ground on John Ossoff because Ossoff can't raise money anywhere outside of California. Like, this is who they are as a party. And so what have they done? They've turned to illegal immigration and hardcore socialism in hopes that, hey, maybe we can grab enough of the youth vote. That's their goal from here, along with bringing in people from the third world, because they ain't breeding. They're going to have to recruit.
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0: biggest headlines in Washington to the culture shifts shaping the country. 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Guy Benson.
1: Welcome back to the Guy Benson Show. It's a D.C.-based show, but I'm in Florida today and tomorrow. GuyBensonShow.com, always the website, podcast always free. And since we're here in the Sunshine State, the free state of Florida, at least for now, we're very pleased to welcome back to the show U.S. Senator Ashley Moody from this very state. She's a Republican, former attorney general here in the state. We actually just played some clips last segment of Marco Rubio, whose seat she filled after he became Secretary of State, and now she is seeking election to a full term this November. Senator, welcome back to the show.
2: Great to be with you. Glad that you're in the free state of Florida.
1: It is great to be here. It always is. I do want to ask you about your race, because a lot of battles looking a little scary for the Republicans around the country, including some Senate races in very red states. Some of the polling shows that you're up comfortably. Other polling shows that it's kind of a too close for comfort type lead right now over your opponent, who is a full-blown DSA radical, self-proclaimed. Tell us about the dynamics of your race and introduce us and our listeners to your opponent.
2: Yeah, thank you so much for focusing on this. And I think you nailed it. Right now, we are seeing way too close for comfort polls in many Republican Senate races around the country. But in Florida, where you have two of the most, I would say, a race that has, you could not have two more people that were more different, not only in the positions that they take, but their backgrounds and what they bring to this office than myself and my opponent, Angie Nixon. And certainly it's so important that we make sure we remind people that these are important elections. I mean, we became the free state of Florida. We used to be known for flamingos. Now we're known for freedom. And that didn't happen by accident. It happened because during one of the most challenging times in our nation's history, when you saw even in many red states, but red and blue states locking people up in their homes, telling them they can't go out, no schools, but picking which business. And at the same time, we saw these massive riots and uprisings and attacks on police. I mean, you could not have had a state that was more dug in on protecting individual liberty and protecting the safety of our communities than Florida. And I worked alongside Governor DeSantis at the time. I was the attorney general. We had to litigate many of those issues. I had to fight aggressively in court to make that happen. And now I am running against someone truly who, as a self-proclaimed socialist, wants government to have more control and part of the agenda, signing up for the DSA, is to defund police, kneecap the military, abolish prisons, non-citizen voting, everything that I am absolutely against. And so it's important that people pay attention to this race and get excited and get out. So I appreciate you focusing on that.
1: Yeah, I mean, good policy doesn't happen by accident. And you mentioned the sort of the revolution from Governor DeSantis taking a perennial swing state and making it a pretty solidly red state, you know, cooking with gas here. But nothing's permanent in politics. And sometimes if people get fat and happy or complacent, they feel like, oh, well, we're good. It'll never happen here. In a bad year, you know, there can be some sort of, you know, freak wave that comes. And that's a big, big mistake. And I mentioned this to a friend earlier, and we'll get to it perhaps later in the show as well. I saw that Real Clear Politics just today shifted the governor's race to succeed Governor DeSantis in Florida. That race is now a toss-up with a liberal Democrat, sort of almost neck and neck with the Republican nominee, Byron Donalds. Your race still tilts a little bit more red, but again, awfully close given the extremism in particular of your opponent. This Angie Nixon, when you describe her as a socialist or DSA, that's not a smear, right? This is a designation she has signed up for openly and voluntarily, yes?
2: Yeah, and I think what sets this race apart is that, you know, so many races around the country are running against this DSA party, everything they stand for. My opponent actually signed up for that. She proudly declares herself a socialist. And, you know, not just that, I would say the way she approaches governance more falls along with an allegiance to communism. She started a cafe called Cafe Resistance. She quotes and celebrates cop killers that in the Communist Manifesto. In fact, one of the cop killers she likes to quote fled to Cuba and was on the lam. I have shown throughout my career, I'm committed to the safety of communities, upholding the freedoms this nation guarantees to us. But, you know, I also am married to a police officer. So when I hear someone that wants to be a United States senator quoting a cop killer, I can tell you, I don't just think that that is out there, certainly. It's very personal. I mean, family members of law enforcement, we are very supportive and protective of those that we send out in the world every day with a bulletproof vest on to support and protect other people. And to hear something like that, it's really just shocking to the core to so many of us. And I can just tell you, we are not letting up. We are not taking anything for granted. I am all over Florida trying to make sure people understand who my opponent is. And not only that, what I have been able to deliver as a senator. You know, I'm not just running on my background as a federal prosecutor or a judge for over a decade or the attorney general. And certainly all of that is important because I've spent my life defending the Constitution. It's protection, brilliant protections of us as a free people governing ourselves. But I'm also making sure people understand what we've delivered here in Washington that my opponent is against. You know, we fought hard to get no tax on tips and no tax on Social Security, no tax on overtime, which, by the way, that also applies to all our first responders. Florida had the largest average tax return of any other state in the nation. I'm proud of that. My opponent said she wouldn't have supported that. She wants a tax hike on people. It truly is a remarkable race where you have two very different people committed to two very different ideas about what this country is and means and should be. I believe our founding fathers were tethered to this understanding that we needed to protect people's rights first and foremost. The promise was the Declaration. The contract was the Constitution. And we have become one of the most, I would say, successful nation in the world because of that. Mm-hmm. And truly, their agenda wants to attack all of that and the safety of our people. And I'm not going to let that happen. If anybody wants to help, they can always go to AshleyMoody.com.
1: And the thing is, you know, talking about the renaissance in Florida and the success in Florida and the boom down there and all the people moving because of the freedom, because of the security and safety, because, frankly, of the competent governance as well on top of everything else. You know, DeSantis won this 20-point landslide carrying counties that Republicans hadn't, you know, carried in recent memory in 2022, not by accident, but because he had built something that people wanted to preserve, and that could be in jeopardy in the state of Florida at the top of the ticket, up and down the ticket right now in a cycle like this where people might be upset. And you've got an opponent in Angie Nixon who wants to take all of that actual progress and tear it down in the name of this far left progress. And it's interesting. I put progress in quotes as she envisions it. The thing that's interesting is, she was not the establishment pick to win. I think the Democrats felt like they wanted to put someone else up against you and maybe sell a bill of goods to the public about, you know, a moderate Democrat. I'm not sure that would have flown, but that was the plan. Then this woman, known for her antics and having a bullhorn on the state house floor and some ethics problems and all the hardcore left-wing ideology, she comes in and wins the primary because, I mean, that's where the base of her party is right now. Even in a place like Florida, the base is rabid right now on the left, where DSA affiliations is a feature, not a bug. But when you pivot to a general election in a state like Florida, where the politics have moved to the right, it's interesting to listen to Angie Nixon now pretending like, oh, it's somehow illegitimate or unfair to notice her signing up to join the DSA. Here's what she said to try to diffuse that issue. Cut 40.
3: So let's be clear. If it wasn't DSA, they would be attacking me on something. This is not about three letters. What this is about is what I am fighting for, which is to ensure that people have access to quality health care, people have affordable housing, there is things like universal child care so people, parents can get to work. And the Republican Party, they don't want that.
2: Yes, I'm sorry. Yeah, not only is the Republican Party want to ensure a prosperous nation, opportunities for our people, we are the ones delivering. And in fact, we have been delivering with historic obstruction by the Democrats. They have become the party of no. I mean, just take, we're trying to get past a Ratepayer Protection Act to protect ratepayers from large data centers and them bearing the brunt of the cost of those. It passed the House overwhelmingly. It gets over here, the Democrats block it. We're going to try and get it done again this week, and I'm proud to be a co-sponsor. But I could go down the list of all the things that the Democrats have blocked, but we have gotten done for the American people, from increased child tax credits, making sure they have more educational resources, investment accounts for every child born in America. I mean, I could go on and on, and we are doing this in the face of the Democrats pushing back time and time again when we're actually trying to deliver for the American people. When they tell you they want to do that and they have plans to do that, their plans to do that are lockstep with the DSA, and that is to give more and more and more and more control to government. And where that has been tried, from socialism and every nation state that's tried it, those nation states have imploded. That is what they want. And what is the biggest con going on? The more power that you give to government, the more they promise you that more government power will make your lives better, is when you will start seeing less and less freedom, less and less the ability to lift yourself up and prosper. And we have seen that time and time again. So I really hope, and I have to say thank you for highlighting this, because there could not be a more stark contrast. Not only in Florida, where we've proven if you hold true to limited government, getting government out of the way, allowing people to prosper and lift up their families, if you provide safe communities, your state will thrive. And folks will shove each other out of the way to move into your state, as we've seen that. We had the largest economic growth in the nation during 19 to 25 when I was Attorney General working with Governor DeSantis, because we're committed to those principles of freedom and safety, and we will stay committed to that as long as I'm the United States Senator from Florida.
1: And to be clear, she's not DSA adjacent. She's in the DSA, card carrying. Since you brought up AI, it's a big fault line right now. What's your position on AI and data centers?
2: Yeah, I think, you know, local communities need to have a say and whether or not these folks, you know, if they want this, but I've met with folks in that space and said, look, you need to be out there and presenting how these can benefit communities. I think that's very important. I think they've been a little bit behind the ball. But at the same time, I think we do need to, folks are concerned, rightfully so. And we need to be out there making sure we're offering protection so that they understand that these are not going to be built on the backs of Floridians. And so I think you'll see a lot of discussion on this week in the Senate. We are taking up, like I mentioned, the House bill that came over overwhelmingly. I mean, a lot of even the socialist squad was out there voting for the Ratepayer Protection Act. And so I think it passed the House of Representatives 417-3. And so it should pass in the Senate. I'm concerned my My opponent has said she would not support that, but I do, and I think we'll be able to get it done.
1: Senator Ashley Moody of Florida joining us on the Guy Benson Show. She's up for election November with a truly radical opponent here in Florida. It should not fly, but Moody winning is not a fait accompli. It's not guaranteed. People need to dial in and pay attention to this race. Senator, we appreciate your time.
2: Thank you so much. Y'all have a great day.
1: You bet. You too. With that, we will stand aside. Come right back with more of the Guy Benson Show after this.
0: From the biggest headlines in Washington to the culture shift shaping the country, get a reasoned take without the outrage. Guy Benson.
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14: This is Fox on Health. Sleep is not one size fits all, and some people may not need as much. Dr. Alex Keene, a professor of biology at Texas A&M University, says not everyone needs the 8 hours of sleep we're used to hearing about. Instead, Keene says it's all about genetics.
15: The way we know that there are people that need less sleep is they've actually identified families with single gene mutations, and you can actually trace within that family individuals that need very little sleep. And in some cases, they've even taken that gene and they've stuck it in a fly or a mouse, and the mouse needs less sleep.
14: So Keene encourages people to figure out what works best for them when it comes to sleep. He also says sleep may be the key to finding new cures, as people with insomnia who get poor sleep have higher incidences of cancer, disease, and shortened lifespan. For more health news, go to foxnewshealth.com. I'm Lisa Brady with Fox on Health.
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0: don't worry about it. I just, you know, it's a huge industry. It's really the Industrial Revolution, maybe bigger. You know, they actually say it could be bigger than the Industrial Revolution. Who would think that? And it is, in fact, bigger than the Internet. And we're leading, and we're building tremendous, you know, trillions of dollars worth of places. And why should we give that up?
1: Back on the Guy Benson Show, that was President Trump talking about AI and America's lead over China on AI. Why should we give that up? Well, AOC has some reasons why she thinks we should, basically, in Cut 21.
2: AI, data, all of this are founded on theft. They are stealing what is yours. Your face, your behaviors, your privacy.
1: And then she continued in Cut 22.
2: In an environment of AI, they want to wipe out all of our livelihoods. They want to make sure none of us have jobs. And they want to keep all the spoils of those riches while consuming and burning energy at a pace that is completely unsustainable to make this worse.
1: I mean, deep, deep fear-mongering there from AOC. Like, I have some questions about AI and some concerns, but I mean, that is like hair on fire hyperbole, but that's what you're getting from the left. What about a more reasoned, thoughtful voice? What about Dr. Condoleezza Rice, former Secretary of State? She was on with Will Cain. She has some thoughts about this. Cut 24.
3: It is definitely the next, more than the Industrial Revolution. I think it's going to be more widespread. I think it can have greater effects. I see it actually as a very positive development. You have to realize I'm kind of a techno-optimist, really, and I believe in American innovation and American creativity. And I do want to stay ahead because I don't want an authoritarian regime that will hide any problems that may come up with AI to be in control. So let's just stipulate the United States has to keep the lead.
1: I mean, I'll stipulate that. I fully agree with that. I think every American should, especially when the alternative is China. But the AOCs of the world, I'm not sure if they have an answer to that. Maybe they're more comfortable with China taking over the lead. I'm not. They rarely actually deal with that. Instead, they scream about how it's all theft and they want to ruin all of our jobs. All right. Well, you can see this is playing out in a very serious way and maybe a not so serious way as well. It's a story we're following on The Guy Benson Show. On September 17th, 1787, 39 delegates gathered in Philadelphia to sign a document that would change the course of history. Of course, we're talking about the U.S. Constitution. It did more than just establish a government. It created a framework for self-governance under law, dividing political power, limiting its exercise, and protecting the liberty of the American people. We the people reminds us that government doesn't grant our rights. Its authority comes from the people it serves. This month, my friends at Americans for Prosperity are asking each of us to take a few minutes to return to the document itself. 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
4: 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The dogs can learn a wide variety of tasks, from opening doors to picking up dropped items, even turning on the lights. 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The National Center for Biotechnology Information says the all-in cost of service dogs can range from $7,000 for basic tasks to up to around $30,000 for guide dogs for the blind. 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I'm Lisa Brady, Fox News.
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1: We're making it what it should be.
2: And the Supreme Court is allowing President Trump's administration to continue deporting people to countries other than their own for now. This is the justices consider whether the policy is legal. The High Court said it'll hear arguments on whether migrants must have a meaningful chance to object before being sent to countries where they have no ties. The order halts an appeals court ruling, at least for now. 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
2: Former Special Prosecutor Jack Smith brought back before a U.S. Senate committee to answer questions about prosecutions of President Trump following the 2020 election controversies. Fox's Eben Brown with more.
7: Republican members of the Senate's Judiciary Committee once again accused former Special Prosecutor Jack Smith for biased prosecution of President Trump following the 2020 election and the January 6th Capitol riot, with Missouri U.S. Senator Eric Schmidt calling Smith a not nice name. Minnesota U.S. Senator Amy Klobuchar tried defending him.
8: You are calling a witness a dirtbag.
9: I presented him with text messages about him wanting to meet with people that could have obviously been related to the prosecution that was coordinated with his office in Atlanta.
7: Some Republicans want Smith himself prosecuted for alleged targeted prosecutions of Republicans. Eben Brown, Fox News.
2: Lindsey Clancy back in court for a status hearing Tuesday, several weeks after her murder case ended in a mistrial due to a single holdout juror. The Massachusetts woman still facing murder charges for the deaths of her three children, whom she says she strangled while experiencing undiagnosed postpartum psychosis. Questions now on whether or not there'll be an appeal in the case.
10: If there was a discussion of a plea deal, I wouldn't say anything about it because it would be private between myself and attorney Mr. Cruz.
2: Lindsey Clancy's attorney, Kevin Reddington, speaking there. And a woman accused of spraying bullets at Rihanna and A$AP Rocky's home back in March, hitting a trailer. The celebrity couple was inside and a nursery their kids were in, was found mentally competent to stand trial by a judge on Tuesday. 36-year-old Ivana Lizette Ortiz of Orlando, Florida, has pleaded not guilty to numerous charges, including trying to murder the singing superstar. No one was injured, but bullets ripped through an Airstream trailer that Rihanna and A$AP Rocky were in at the time. Shots also struck the wall of a nursery their small children were in. I'm Ted Lindner. This is Fox News.
11: I'm Chad Pergram with the Speaker's Lobby. Former House Speaker Kevin McCarthy returned to Capitol Hill recently for his portrait unveiling. It took McCarthy 5 days and 15 ballots for his colleagues to elect him Speaker in early 2023. That was the longest Speaker's race since the mid-19th century. And McCarthy wound up with one of the shortest speakerships in history, just 269 days. But McCarthy's gold-framed oil-on-linen portrait by artist Chris Fagan will now hang in the Capitol in perpetuity. Ironically, questions about McCarthy

0: McCarthy's portrait even predate his speakership. Then Republican Florida Congressman Matt Gaetz came to see McCarthy, presenting a series of demands to McCarthy to earn the gavel. McCarthy reportedly said to Gaetz, quote, "Matt, it sounds like you want to be speaker." Gaetz retorted, "You'll get the portrait." And McCarthy eventually did, even though it was Gaetz who used a previously unused parliamentary move to bounce McCarthy from the speakership nearly 3 years ago. With the Speaker's Lobby, Chad Pergram, Fox News.
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4: Thank you for having me.
3: All right, let's talk about the state of the economy. I know that there was a consumer confidence number that was not good, which is not exactly surprising. You've got this Fed rate hike that was unanimous. What was that, several days ago at this point? And overall, kind of dismal feelings about the economy. Speak to that, and then maybe we can get to green shoots, silver linings, et cetera.
4: Yeah, I mean, there's a total disconnect between how I feel and what I'm doing. Atlanta Fed GDP has third quarter GDP on track for 5% growth. That is huge, but that totally is disconnected from the way consumers feel. So you talked about consumer sentiment. The overall index was down. Present situations was down. My expectations for the future was down. And I think more importantly, how I felt about the job market, that fell. And then my thoughts about inflation jumped. So from the next 1 year horizon, most participants were expecting inflation now to be up 6%. So huge issues for consumers as they're still very much battling with inflation.
3: Let's talk about what you just described there, because there is this interesting, I think kind of fascinating, actually, disconnect. On the jobs front, people anxious, nervous about that, understandably, except if you look overall, the unemployment picture is pretty good right now in the United States. Relatively speaking, it's fairly strong. It's definitely not anything horrible. And there was a very good jobs report just last month. And then if that Atlanta Fed projection is anywhere close to correct, I mean, 5% would be gangbusters. Even if it were approaching 5%, that would be a really strong economic number. Then you juxtapose that with this overall sense, this broad anger and anxiety and frustration about people's economic outlook and their current conditions. Is that all about gas prices? Is there something deeper there?
4: You know, it definitely is. I think when you talk to Americans, and we've been talking with people about this, gas prices is the only sort of inflationary sign that there's a huge billboard on the highway as you're driving down advertising how bad things are. And so the way I feel about the economy is from when I'm driving down the highway and I see massive billboards that's telling me the gas is $5 instead of $2 or $3. But I think it's deeper. I think when we talk about the price of diesel, let me back up. When you think about gas prices, that's high, but that's a one-time price adjustment. I go from paying $2 a gallon to $4.50 a gallon. The problem in this economy right now is diesel, because when diesel is $6 or $6.50, that's not a one-time price adjustment. Diesel is responsible for the transportation of almost 80% of every single consumer good that you purchase.
3: Right.
4: And so
3: it makes everything more expensive.
4: everything. And so I think that's when the Federal Reserve looked at that and said, this isn't just a supply shock that we can look through. This isn't transitory. This is a one-time step up in price. This is now going through every single good that we're ordering, transporting by rail, ship, truck, you name it. And so I think diesel is the massive choke point in this economy. We could talk about how the administration has been floating a diesel export ban, which actually is not a good idea. And so I think for Americans, it is about high gas prices, but now it's spreading into the price of all of the goods that we're consuming. And that filters in through the negative sentiment as well. I think consumers also feel frustrated because they were told prices would come down. And I think this is going to be the year of the tale of what if. I don't want to comment on if Iran was the right decision or not. We're in it. And many people think because we're in it, we now have to stay in and fight for the right outcome. But I think a lot of people look back on this year and say, look at the green shoots that we were starting to see in January, February, March. And how much of this economy is what could have been had we not had this energy crisis. How much higher could growth be? How much lower could prices could have been had we not done this? And so I think that's where Americans feel a little bit of that shell shock, because it's a very different outlook than how we thought we were going to start the year.
3: No, I think that's fair. And if there's going to be a trade-off, like, hey, we're going to fight this death to America enemy over there and put an end to their nuclear program and their work on behalf of terrorism around the world and exportation of terror and that sort of thing around the globe, but it's going to come at a cost here at home temporarily, and this is how we're weighing it. I think that conversation needed to happen much more seriously and consistently than it has. And later on this hour, we'll probably get into more of that with a guest who's an expert on foreign policy and geopolitics. But your point is well taken. There's also, you know, the tariff question. There are a few different what ifs that are floating around. I think for the Republicans, the party in power, they won a cost of living election 2 years ago and said, we're going to fix the problems that the Democrats caused. People said, that sounds good. You're hired. And things have not, across the board, gotten better. In some respects, it feels maybe worse. And the public seems to be gearing up potentially to really punish the party currently in power for that, which is a conversation we'll have next hour with Byron New York. I do want to ask you before we let you go. We have a few minutes left, Taylor. The backdrop to all of this is AI. That discussion, those concerns, that sort of lack of clarity looking into the future, and that's all sort of simmering out there, and it's sort of popping up in the political realm on data centers and that line of attack. You see big tech coming out and saying certain things that make big headlines. Then there's all the economic counterpoints. There's the geopolitical counterpoints vis-a-vis China. What's your kind of worldview on the AI question right now?
4: I am overwhelmingly excited about the fourth industrial revolution that is AI. Now, I know that we don't want data centers in our backyard, and every time I say that, people say, well, you try living next to one. My response is I do. There's 15 or so data centers on Lower Manhattan up the West Side Highway, and somehow we have all survived without them. Now, those are different data centers. They power more of the telecom and whatnot, but a data center is a data center. And so I think that's sort of the pushback is, we have had data centers. We've all gone through it. Now, I understand that if you're coming from my family farm and now you want to build a data center there and that was supposed to be my retirement home, things look a little bit different, and I'm sensitive to those people. But overwhelmingly, this is the most incredible technology that I think is going to change the world. It is 3.5% now of GDP. This is a bigger contributor to growth than the telco build out in the late 90s, than the railroad, than the highways as a percent of GDP. It's
3: right.
4: Huge.
3: And so the future of this debate and policy obviously is going to be hugely consequential. And I think having rational conversations about it is going to be important, but potentially difficult, as we're seeing. A conversation to pick up very soon with Taylor Riggs, co-anchor of The Big Money Show, weekdays at noon on Fox Business Network. Taylor, thanks so much.
4: Thank you.
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14: Hey, this is Tom, the Honest Car Guy. 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
17: It's quite common to see images of apples on classroom decorations, teacher appreciation cards, and school logos. But have you ever wondered why or when the apple became a symbol of education and teaching? The tradition dates back hundreds of years. In the 1700s and 1800s, especially in rural America and parts of Europe, many farming families had little money to pay teachers or thank them for their work. Instead, they often brought food from the farm, and apples were a common choice because they were plentiful, inexpensive, and could be stored for months through the fall and winter. As public education expanded, the apple came to represent learning, gratitude, and the teaching profession itself. By the early 1900s, the shiny red fruit had become a lasting symbol of knowledge and education. And while gift cards have largely replaced apples as a thank you for teachers, the fruit remains an enduring back-to-school icon. Matt Murphy, Fox News.
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0: Guy Benson. We are back. So here's a headline from FoxNews.com that I want to reflect on just for a moment. El Sayed, as in Abdul El Sayed, running for Senate in Michigan, called for repealing law that made sex without disclosing HIV status a felony. The Democratic nominee urged decriminalizing HIV exposure as he ran for governor in 2018, which, I should add, as a parenthetical, might come as news to a lot of people. He had already run for statewide office not that long ago. In the last big blue wave midterm cycle, he ran for governor in the primary, didn't get anywhere, but he did seek statewide office, what was it, 8 years ago. And in that campaign, he called for repealing a Michigan law that made it a felony for people who knew they had HIV to have sex without first informing their partner, a position he is standing by 8 years later as he campaigns in one of the nation's most competitive Senate races. So when he was asked about this law that was on the books in Michigan, he said, "You should not be criminalized for a disease. That is absolutely wrong. It's hateful. It's discriminatory." So that was his position then, and apparently it is still his position based on this report. And I just have some questions about this, because I understand the sleight of hand that's underway here with El Sayed pretending that this law criminalizes a disease or criminalizes someone for having a disease. That is not true. That would be a cruel public policy, and it would not make any sense. But this is not what's at stake in this law. That's not the issue at hand. The issue at hand is, once someone is aware that they have this disease, which, and by the way, there have been big breakthroughs in the treatment of HIV and that sort of thing, and that's good news. But still, this is an extremely serious disease, which can be contracted various ways, including through intravenous drug use and sexual activity and that sort of thing. If you find out that you have this, that you're HIV positive, what this law says is, and there are other laws like this around the country, I know that far leftists have campaigned and crusaded to get them repealed, and they've done so successfully in places like California, where basically their ethos is, someone with HIV has an absolute right to sexual pleasure, no matter the risk to unwitting sexual partners. And I just wonder how many Americans agree with that. You are not necessarily stigmatizing someone or a disease. You're certainly not criminalizing someone for having the disease. What you're saying is, if with this sexually transmitted, very serious, still arguably incurable disease that gets passed along through various forms of sexual activity, if you're going to then engage in those activities with people knowing that you have HIV, but you're not telling them that fact, that's a crime. And I think this does go to one of the key questions about informed consent when it comes to sexual activity. Right? Like, does the partner have a right to know this extremely relevant fact to their health, their safety, their well-being? It's not about criminalizing the person who has the disease already. It's about protecting other people and ensuring that they have a right to informed consent about something like this. Right? That is the whole my body, my choice slogan here. If it applies, wouldn't that apply to the person, the potential sexual partner? Shouldn't that person be able to make a choice, a rational choice based on extremely relevant, sensitive information? Or does the person harboring this secret have an absolute right, or if they're choosing to keep it secret, in order perhaps to increase the likelihood of getting not fully informed consent for this activity, does that person's right not to disclose, their right to sexual pleasure, whatever it might be, supersede the right of the other person to know, hey, this is an extremely risky thing that's about to happen? Like, you know, for example, let's say, and this is not a perfect analogy, but let's say someone's at a bar and they offer to buy a drink for someone else in hopes of going home with them or having some sort of encounter. And the other person agrees to that drink. If that drink is spiked with something that would impact their ability to consent and make a decision for themselves a few hours later or at all, that changes the entire interaction. You can't actually lace someone's drink with something like that. That's a crime. Again, not a completely perfect analogy, but someone has a right to know what they're getting into. And you can say any number of things about a law like this one that was on the books in Michigan, but to call it wrong and hateful and discriminatory, I would love to hear a further explanation from Abdul El-Sayed on this one. Because apparently he is saying the person with HIV has a full right to keep that not just totally private to him or herself, but also from someone else that they want to have sex with. That's where it starts to cross a line of impacting someone else's bodily autonomy, someone else's well-being and safety and health. But I guess this is one of the cause du jours that we've seen recently on certain elements of the left, and they've decided that it's hateful and bigotry and yada, yada, yada to say this is part of what informed consent means if you've got this disease. And he's trying to reshape it and reframe it as it is an attack on the person with the disease, criminalizing that disease. And I think that is just not remotely accurate or fair as a characterization. This is about protecting other people within the framework in our society of informed consent. So I know there's only weeks left in this campaign. I know there's a lot of other issues out there in Michigan that they're dealing with, like his associates, his healthcare policy, his various lies about all of that. But this seems like something worth exploring if he's asked a follow-up or two. I know he pretends to be a doctor. I know he went to medical school but has never actually practiced. He's gotten into some hot water for that as well. He insists on being called doctor, whether you want to call him that or not. You call him doctor, you can call him Abdul. He's running for public office. I would love for him to explain how consent and public health is served, those values are served by his framing, his description of a law like this as criminalizing a disease in a wrong, hateful, and discriminatory way. That would be a fascinating answer from him, especially if you have someone on the other side, especially if you have someone on the other side of this question who perhaps was deprived of that information and therefore unable to make informed consensual decisions on their own, who then unfortunately transmitted a very terrible disease because of this, I would say, shockingly selfish at best behavior that he wants to protect in law, and saying efforts to do otherwise are criminalization and wrong and hateful, etc. So just flagging that, and by the way, he's not the only one. This is something that has been talked about a fair amount on the left in specific circles. There's a constituency for this. I wonder how many Americans would agree with his position. How many Michiganders would agree with his position? More of the Guy Benson Show coming up after this.
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3: News. I'm Chris DeMeo. Former American Idol contestant Khalid Flynn found guilty for the February murder of his wife after calling 911 and claiming someone broke into their home and shot her. Flynn's attorney Patrick Mulligan after the verdict.
4: He was upset, and I understand that because I think he had expectations, and, it's disappointing.
3: Sentencing is scheduled for next week. President Trump campaigning on lower crime as the FBI releases its latest data from Operation Summer Heat 2.0.
5: While I can't tell you who to go out there and who to vote for, what I can tell you is you may want to vote for people who don't want socialism. You may want to people who don't want a police state. You may want to vote for people who back the blue, who fund law enforcement, who put terrorists and rapists and drug dealers in prison where they belong, and who manhunt people who wish to harm our way of life.
3: FBI Director Kash Patel on Fox's Hannity. 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
10: 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They say the service dogs are individually trained to do work or perform tasks and provide greater independence, confidence, and joy for people, helping their human partners live their lives to the fullest. The dogs can learn a wide variety of tasks, from opening doors to picking up dropped items, even turning on the lights. Share America estimates there are about 500,000 service dogs working in the United States, but because of behavioral issues, the number of service dogs who don't graduate is around 70%. The National Center for Biotechnology Information says the all-in cost of service dogs can range from $7,000 for basic tasks to up to around $30,000 for guide dogs for the blind. 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
1: We are halfway through the Guy Benson Show on this Tuesday from South Florida today. 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Joining us now, Dr. Jonathan Schanzer of the Foundation for Defense of Democracies. It's great to have you back here.
2: Great to be with you.
1: All right, so big headline in the Wall Street Journal today, Iran's ability to choke off oil flowing through the Strait of Hormuz and use it as leverage in talks with the U.S. is breaking down. This is echoing a lot of what I've seen online from people who seem to be very smart and informed and in the know, that Iran is in a very dire straits, pun intended right now, in terms of their ability to exploit the Strait of Hormuz, and therefore they are really getting rather desperate internally when it comes to their economy. Tell us about the situation in which the regime finds itself.
2: Yeah, look, it's not good for the regime, and that's, of course, good news for us. I think the first thing to understand is their currency is just, it's worthless. It is now 2.5 million rial to the dollar. This makes it less than worthless. I mean, it had actually, when it broke through that 2 million mark a few weeks ago, that was kind of the moment where I said, okay, I think we've already won the economic war, but it continues to fall. And I think that's just a sign of just how worthless their economy has become. They're not getting their own oil out, but other people are getting the oil out through the Strait. That's, of course, good news. We can talk about those numbers in a minute. But in the meantime, you know, their Air Force has been destroyed. Their Navy's been destroyed. Their command and control structures have been really obliterated. Some of their top leadership, of course, has been removed. And there's bickering that's going on within that top leadership that's left of the rump regime. So when you look at what's going on here right now, the economic war has taken its toll, Operation Economic Outcast, as we call it. But there's also the other elements of this. The war has worn this regime down. They could still fight we call it an asymmetric war. The idea that they can hit a tanker here and there, or they can fire, you know, drones at surrounding neighbors. But their ability to project power by themselves, by proxy, to wage war around the region, you can see it beginning to contract. And I think that is the good news for sure.
1: Since you mentioned the value of their currency plummeting, I mean, absolutely plummeting, that is a spiraling inflation cycle for them that is extremely painful. And part of the reason they've been so vulnerable, this regime has, especially in recent years, is not just the abuse that they've heaped upon their population for many, many years, and people getting, you know, angry about being mistreated, and of course the murders in the street. You go down the list of all the crimes the regime has committed against its own people. What sometimes really tips things into this public fury is all of that plus very bad economic conditions. And when you have this very successful blockade that the United States Navy has been able to maintain, which is then in turn causing all these problems to get deeper and more acute and more painful, including this hyperinflation, and the government has to come in now and sort of hold back and limit the use of gasoline and that sort of thing. They're doing rationing across the country. It's that combination of factors that could very well potentially result in another uprising of a population that already despises the people in charge.
2: Well, yes. And I think that's what we've all been kind of holding our breath, waiting for. And it's not happened, of course. The last time the people came out on the streets of Iran, it was January of this year, and the regime responded by mowing down 40,000 people in cold blood. And so what happened after that, that was one of the things that actually prompted the president to want to take action against the regime. He was outraged by this, and he did want to have some kind of a response to what the regime had done. But now we have a reticent population. We just don't know how many of them are ready to rise up again, because there were so many that they lost the last time around. There's also a question of weapons and training and intelligence. And do they have the money to facilitate this? Do they have the intelligence that they're hopefully getting from the United States or from the Israelis or from some of the other surrounding countries? These are the kind of the unknowns that we're grappling with right now, because Iran's kind of a black box, right? It's not a free country. They are heavily monitoring their internet. There is no freedom of expression. Their media is not free. And so, you know, how does one get a sense of how close we are to another uprising? Really just fuzzy math here for all of us tracking in the United States. But I think you're right, though, that this combination of economic pain plus the hatred that has just been building up and boiling underneath the surface inside Iran. And of course, they also see how much more damage this country has sustained because of the poor decision making, the miscalculation of the Islamic Republic, and quite frankly, their psychotic leaders. They're so hell bent on waging war against Israel, waging war against the United States, waging war against the West. The people can see what this has brought. And it has brought nothing but misery for everyone there. And so, again, I think the hope here is that at some point they're going to rise up.
1: Yeah, and that breeds anger and contempt and bitterness where they see the regime spending all this money, committing all these resources to terrorism, to, you know, rogue weapons systems and that kind of thing in order to wage their war and have this fanatical jihadist worldview and exporting it through various tentacles. Meanwhile, people suffering terribly at home, almost cast aside as an afterthought. That is a very dangerous combination, I think, if the population gets sufficiently angry about that kind of thing. Especially if you think about it, Jonathan, a lot of what the regime has spent money on is the nuclear program, much of which has been destroyed or frozen for the foreseeable future, based on Operation Midnight Hammer and Epic Fury. They put so many resources into this illegal, illicit nuclear weapons program, which is more or less dead or dead in its tracks right now. So the return on investment there, even in that pursuit, has been a huge waste.
2: Talking about, you know, tens, hundreds of billions of dollars that went into a nuclear program that is now destroyed. By the way, hundreds of millions, maybe billions of dollars sunk into terrorist groups like Hezbollah, Hamas, you know, Islamic Jihad,
1: right.
2: The Iranian militias in places like Syria and Iraq. They've all been eviscerated as well. And so, you know, this is all money that was like out the door, that the regime wasn't putting money into schools and hospitals and roads. They were putting it into nukes and terrorist organizations. They've all been blown up here then, and there's just nothing to show for it. And that frustration, absolutely. The people of Iran, I mean, the one thing that people don't, I think, typically understand is not only are they furious with the regime, but they're also, the majority are pro-West. They're pro-America. This is a highly educated population with a deep sense of history. And what we've been watching over the last 50 years is really not what the Iranian people, it's not how they want to be seen. They want to be seen as a sophisticated people that were once, you know, regional powers, even world powers, highly educated. They do not like what they see here, and for good reason. We wouldn't put up with this here at home either. And, you know, our hope is that this pro-American population finally just says we've had enough, and but more importantly, that the United States, surrounding allies, maybe even the Europeans, certainly the Israelis, will provide that close air support or the other kinds of support that the protesters need. The last time when they rose up in January, it didn't happen. I think that was a disappointment. I think we need to encourage them more. And I'm hoping that we start to hear those messages from Donald Trump and maybe from others in the West.
1: A lot of people here at home might listen to everything that we're saying and say, okay, that's good. This is a death to America regime. They've been at war with us and our interests for almost 50 years. They're very badly degraded. And whether they are toppled completely or just very, very weakened with the nuclear program, you know, in shambles, that's good. But for me and my family, gas costs too much, diesel costs too much, this is disruptive, and there's all the headlines. And sort of the overall tone of the coverage is you would think that the Strait of Hormuz is still clogged or blocked and that our naval blockade is not really working. There's been a lot of negative coverage of this, much of it, I think, misplaced, especially now. The results at this point seem very clear and positive. That does not mean there are not these negative, painful knock-on effects here at home. And I know the administration has spent some time explaining that and sort of talking a bit about trade-offs, but never, I think, in a consistent or mature way to let people internalize that calculation. And therefore, I think that's part of the reason why there's so much frustration and confusion about this and sort of an eagerness to get everything over with, even if the job is kind of feeling almost done there, but not completely so yet ahead of the midterms. What are your thoughts on that dynamic?
2: Yeah, I do think that the administration probably didn't do itself much of a service there. You know, it didn't come out and make the case as clearly as maybe it should have. And I do think that there was probably a sense that this was going to end more quickly than it did. And I think, you know, we can say that that's a problem for the Trump administration. But I think it's also important to note that this is a regime that has been putting a finger in the eye of the United States. Right? We've been coming under attack. You think about all the blood and treasure we lost in places like Iraq and Afghanistan. The reasons why we lost is not because we have a less than capable military. The reason why we lost is because the Iranians were taking shots by proxy at us, and they were the ones that were killing and maiming our men and women in uniform on the battlefield. And they've been promoting their terrorism by proxy all over the region, in fact, attacking the U.S. and our allies. And so this was an inevitable thing here. I think Donald Trump ripped off the Band-Aid. I think he understood that if it wasn't going to happen on his watch, it probably wouldn't happen. It was a brave thing for him to do. I think we all wish that it would move more quickly. But look, what the regime is doing right now, terrorizing the Strait of Hormuz, trying to hold the world hostage, they were going to do this. We're going to do it anyway. The question was when. And so the fact that we can now see this strategy and we can try to counter it, I think is incredibly important. Look, would I like to see the price of gasoline go down? Absolutely. Would I like to see the price of diesel go down? Absolutely. Would I like to make sure that every one of our men and women come home safe and sound? Absolutely. But do I think that this is also a war that needed to be fought? I do.
1: Jonathan Shanser, when we come back, I want to shift gears to Israel and some revelations out of the Gaza conflict that should matter. Will they? We'll talk about that coming up.
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8: 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And here's what you missed.
9: When you have a president who goes up in front of the UN and speaks in this way, I think it ends up being backboarded by somebody like Marco Rubio, who explained to the American people, hey, if you're on Social Security and you're getting a $1,000 check a month, just know that the Venezuelan who got here under the Biden administration is getting $1,400.
10: Just so you know.
9: Hold on a second.
10: Continue to vote for those fools, because that's what's happening.
9: I just worked for 40 years in this country, paid into this system. I'm seeing $1,000, $1,200 a month. This joker just got here 2 weeks ago, and it's $1,400.
10: That's the reason it's important to vote in November for anybody that you know that said, oh, I'm going to sit at home, or I'm mad at Trump. Do you know what the alternative is? Do you know what the alternative is? Because I can point to the craziness that happens in California and Oregon and Washington State and New York and Minneapolis and all those places. I can point to all those places, and they're going to do that times at whatever they can get away with. That's what's at stake, Los. Your example is what's at stake.
9: Yes, it's very clear. A party that is determined to bring in the next permanent underclass so that they can ensure their own power. They're not. It's a simple numbers game. We have a lot more. The Democrats are a minority party in this country. I do believe that if you strip away, and we're starting to see this, you strip away all their means of funding and their means of fraud. Well, what kind of party are they? Well, right now they can't raise money for a governorship in the state of Georgia. We now have all the news that Mike Collins is making up major ground on John Ossoff because Ossoff can't raise money anywhere outside of California. Like, this is who they are as a party. And so what have they done? They've turned to illegal immigration and hardcore socialism in hopes that, hey, maybe we can grab enough of the youth vote. That's their goal from here, along with bringing in people from the third world, because they ain't breeding. They're going to have to recruit.
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0: Jonathan Schanzer, who leads the Foundation for Defense of Democracies. Okay, let's turn to Israel. Two headlines in the last couple of days that I think help illustrate a point. The first is actually a series of stories about a video that is available all over the internet of this terrorist using what appears to be a very young, tiny child, literally as a human shield, to transport weapons inside Gaza. You see this little tiny kid with this giant weapon and basically being forced to carry this thing, knowing that the Israelis are not going to fire on that child, which cuts against the whole indiscriminate killing genocide lie, just another piece of evidence against that enormous lie that continues to have a lot of traction in a lot of ignorant people. But that video, I think, helps illustrate a point. And then also, there's a UN report that just came out that women inside Gaza are being sold and traded in exchange for food and forced to marry their rapists. And I bring that up because I'm sure some people will find a way to try to blame that on Israel, but that is what is being done to Gazans by the radicals who rule Gaza with an iron fist, the abuse and exploitation of women and children for these evil things. And while people like you and I are talking about it, a lot of the usual suspects who seem to be absolutely positively obsessed with Gaza, or at least certain storylines about Gaza, they have been almost to a person utterly, deafeningly silent about this and basically any other evidence that mounts against the evils of Hamas. Is that not telling? And how do we break through that? Because there seems to be just this psychosis that's taken hold in defense of some of literally the worst people in the world.
1: We talk a lot about Trump derangement syndrome, or TDS, in this country. There is also IDS. There's Israel derangement syndrome, or there's also Bibi derangement syndrome, BDS. There's a lot of this going on right now. And if you ask me, you know, when you see these kinds of videos and you see these reports, we know that this is all happening. There's actually a Gazan guy who I'm friendly with. His name's Ahmed Fuad al-Khatib, and he just wrote a book about, it's called Hamas's 2 million hostages. That this is an organization that has held the 2 million people of Gaza hostage for actually since 2007 when they conquered the Gaza Strip. This is going on for a really long time. The abuse, the misallocation of resources, very similar, by the way, to what we see inside Iran itself, that they basically hold the entire population hostage to their fanatical goals of waging war against others. And, you know, it's a martyrdom kind of a culture that they've tried to create. But the depravity of it, the sickness of it, is now, I think, coming into full view, because the organization, one of the other reports that came out recently, is we learned that the organization for the longest time was keeping a lid on factual reports coming out of Gaza. Right. And they were manipulating journalists who were either coming in from outside or the ones that were based inside of the Gaza Strip. As Hamas has lost some of that control, got to remember, they only control 30% of the Gaza Strip now. The Israelis control 70%. They are weak. And they're now finally getting exposed. And this stuff is coming to light. But the refusal of people to acknowledge this really does represent some sort of a sick syndrome. It's a virus out there. When you're cheering for a terrorist organization that calls for death to America, right, among other things, and cheering against a liberal democracy, something is wrong. And I think, yep, a lot of it has to do with foreign influence. I think when you look at social media and the messaging that is pummeling our youth, I think it's coming from countries like Qatar and Turkey and Iran and China. They're looking to exploit our ignorance. And I think right now, sadly, they're doing a good job of it.
0: Yeah, and they're scapegoating this one tiny Jewish state that wants peace, has agreed, and is often rewarded for those agreements with rounds of bloody violence inflicted on them by an enemy. And you have these people in our country and around the West chanting things like free Gaza and free Palestine, and they're not talking about free the people from Hamas, from this terrorist cult. They're talking about free Palestine from Israel, which many of them understand to mean eliminating Israel. And I just don't think you can de-link the fact that it's the one Jewish state in the world from this fanaticism. I think that is part of what is underlying all of it, which is, again, a sickness, but not a new one. Dr. Jonathan Shanzer, who is Executive Director of the Foundation for Defense of Democracies here on The Guy Benson Show, thank you so much for your time.
1: Thank you.
0: Final hour of The Guy Benson Show on deck. Byron York talking midterms and a couple very key races. You don't want to miss that conversation coming up.
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8: The leaves are changing, temperatures are dropping, and there's a reason Americans call this time of year fall. Centuries ago, English speakers commonly called the season harvest because it's when crops were gathered. But by the 1500s, English writers were using expressions like fall of the leaf, describing exactly what they saw happening to the trees. By the 1600s, that had been shortened to simply fall. So why do British usually say autumn? Autumn entered English in the late 1300s, coming from French and Latin, and for a time, people in England used both autumn and fall. English settlers brought fall to America, where it remained popular for generations. Back in Britain, though, autumn gradually won out. By the mid-1800s, fall was already being regarded as a distinctly American term. Today, Americans use both words, though fall remains much more strongly associated with American English. Matt Murphy, Fox News.
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0: Guilty. I'm Chris DeMeo, Fox News. A former American Idol singer is convicted in his Ohio murder trial.
11: A jury in Miami County, Ohio, finding Caleb Flynn guilty on all nine counts, including aggravated murder.
12: We, the jury in this case, being duly impaneled and sworn, find the defendant, Caleb C. Flynn, guilty.
11: The judge revoking the 40-year-old's bond, setting a sentencing hearing for October 5th. Prosecutors say Flynn, a former American Idol contestant and pastor, fatally shot his 37-year-old wife, Ashley, at their Tip City home in

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1: Secretary of War Pete Hegseth preparing to deliver a speech in Quantico, Virginia on Wednesday, and there's going to be some fallout.
5: Secretary Hegseth is gathering enlisted and non-commissioned officers to announce as part of a State of the Force speech that he is doubling cuts to the number of positions reserved for generals and admirals in an effort to reduce the number of active duty four-star positions and National Guard general officers by 20%. The Pentagon says it's an effort to streamline its senior ranks. Hegseth has fired dozens of general officers since arriving at the Pentagon, often with no explanation.
1: As Fox's Jennifer Griffin in Washington, Hegseth approved reduction plans for the Army, Navy, Air Force, and the military's joint pool earlier this month. A union representing Transportation Security Administration officers says workers who check boarding passes and IDs will no longer be able to sit down while doing their job. Fox Business Network's Max Gordon explains why.
6: The TSA says that by standing rather than sitting, agents can better greet passengers while checking their IDs, be more vigilant while looking travelers in the eye, and that it'll keep agents from getting distracted. TSA officers are on a rotation at security checkpoints. They spend 15 minutes checking IDs and travel documents, 15 minutes helping passengers through scanners, and 30 minutes working the x-ray machine where they do get to sit. The move to take away chairs from TSA workers who check IDs has led to criticism from the TSA unions and from Democrats. On X, Democrats on the House Homeland Security Committee posted, "Republicans are dedicated to making life as miserable as possible for federal workers. Give them back their chairs."
1: And the policy change comes nearly 2 months after David Cummins took over as TSA administrator. In the AL wildcard, the Yanks and the White Sox each took game one, while in the NL wildcard, the Braves won the opening game of their series with the Phillies. I'm Chris DeMeo. This is Fox News.
7: 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They say the service dogs are individually trained to do work or perform tasks and provide greater independence, confidence, and joy for people, helping their human partners live their lives to the fullest. The dogs can learn a wide variety of tasks, from opening doors to picking up dropped items, even turning on the lights. Share America estimates there are about 500,000 service dogs working in the United States, but because of behavioral issues, the number of service dogs who don't graduate is around 70%. The National Center for Biotechnology Information says the all-in cost of service dogs can range from $7,000 for basic tasks to up to around $30,000 for guide dogs for the blind. 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I'm Lisa Brady, Fox News.
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1: It's 5 o'clock in the most powerful city in the world. 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
2: 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You can reach us that way. Our email address. Follow us on social at Guy Benson Show. You can follow me personally as well at Guy P. Benson. With that, let's bring in Byron York, chief political correspondent at the Washington Examiner, where we are colleagues, also a Fox News contributor. And Byron, it's always great to have you on the show.
3: Hi, Guy. Good to be here.
2: So you've written a piece asking, are GOP doomers overreacting about the upcoming elections, where at least right now things aren't looking very good in power? I think that's a fair way of putting it. And there are people pushing back, saying there's way too much negativity. You're trying to weigh all this as you engage in analysis. I'm trying to do the same, of course. What's your overall thought here?
3: Well, I have gotten a good bit of feedback saying, yes, I'm being overly pessimistic. But, you know, the reason I wrote it was, and you saw this, in the last few days have been the time in which a lot of the, Republicans involved with the midterm seem to have just completely flipped out and said, oh, this is terrible. There's no hope. We're all going to die. And it's not just that we're going to lose. There's going to be a blue wave. But wait a minute, it may not be a blue wave. It might be a blue tsunami. You know, and when I hear that, that's when I began thinking, you know, maybe people are getting a little overly excited here. The facts are that the situation looks bad for Republicans. It looks bad for them to keep, let's talk about the House. It looks very bad for them to keep the House. Because as you know, if Democrats flip five seats, they win control of the House. The margin is that narrow. So it looks pretty bad for Republicans on the House. As far as the Senate is concerned, I would call the whole thing a toss-up right now. There are a lot of races that one would think would not be competitive for Republicans that are. And so I think it's entirely possible that Democrats could pick up the net four Senate seats they need, but it's also possible that Republicans could keep the Senate. So my feeling is that right now, as far as the House is concerned, there are two types of Republicans. The optimistic ones think the party is going to lose the House, but just by a little. And the pessimistic ones think they're going to lose by a landslide. I think that's where we are right now.
2: Yeah. And look, if you look at history in the last 100 years, generally the party that's in power, especially when they've got everything, doesn't do well in a midterm election setting like this. That's just how it almost always goes. So it would not be historically anomalous if that were to happen again. In fact, it would be the norm. But the question is, and you put your finger on it, will this be bad or will this be a cataclysm for the Republicans? And look, there are some polling points that sort of make me take a deep breath and say, oh man, this could be very ugly in November. Then there's others where it's like, well, I mean, yeah, that's not great. Probably not going to go well here, but this is kind of survivable. The Senate could definitely still be maintained, Senate majority here. There's kind of like scattershot polling out there where if you want to see a storyline, you can probably find case for it. But yeah, and sort of the off-the-record quotes that are coming out, and various plugged-in people, the seems to be pretty dark at the moment.
3: Yeah, and you know, one thing I think I should stress here is that we've all seen polls that were spectacularly wrong in various elections, And we've, and Republicans are particularly sensitive because they say, well, they're always wrong, you know, against us. Although in just in the recent Democratic primary season, we saw one that was really wrong in Michigan, in which Abdul El-Sayed was supposed to win by 10 points. He barely got by one. And then even worse wrong in Wisconsin, where Francesca Hahn was supposed to be the Democratic nominee by 20 points, and she lost. So we saw a lot of bad polls. And I will say that as far as the polling that I'm basing my overall prediction for the House on is really just two things. One, it's President Trump's job approval rating, which is a very, very good predictor of how a president's going to do in a midterm. And the other is what's called the generic ballot, which has been asked for decades and decades, which is the polling question. If the election were held today, would you vote for the Republican or the Democratic candidate to represent you?
2: Right.
3: And right now, if you look at the Real Clear Politics average of polls, so an average of a bunch of polls, it has Democrats ahead by a little more than 8 points in the generic ballot. And then we all know about Trump's approval rating. It's 38.7 right now in the Real Clear Politics average of polls. If you want to look a little more closely, look at his approval rating for handling, say, the economy, it's even worse. And these are really terrible numbers. And we should point out, you did make the historical argument, which is absolutely correct, which is presidents almost always lose seats in the House in their midterms. And in anybody's lifetime, it's only happened twice that it didn't work that way. Once was 1998, which was Bill Clinton, and it was during the Lewinsky scandal. Republicans wanted to impeach Clinton. The public was saying, no, don't impeach him, you know, just, you know, criticize him, but don't impeach him. And it turns out Republicans lost seats. Democrats picked up seats in that midterm, although not enough to gain control of the House, which ended up impeaching Clinton. And then the other time was 2002, which was in the war in Iraq was going on. No, it actually was the build-up to the war in Iraq after 9/11, and people did not want to change presidents in that very difficult time. Those are the only two times in anybody's lifetime that the president's party has actually picked up seats in a midterm. So every time else, including Donald Trump's first time in office, in which Republicans lost 40 seats, everything else has been a loss.
2: And then you look at some individual trends. You just mentioned Real Clear Politics and the polling averages. Those guys look at the polling averages and all the aggregated data, and they make decisions about how to categorize certain races. And without going into a deep dive on either of these, just in the last 24 hours, Real Clear Politics has shifted the Nebraska Senate race, which was not really on many people's radar, toward the Democrat. He's calling himself an independent, but he's definitely a Democrat. This guy, Dan Osborne, he's playing, I think, a cynical game pretending to be independent-minded because the Democratic brand is so in tatters in a state like Nebraska. In fact, the Democratic brand is still very bad most places. They're not a popular party, but the alternative is the party in power. Their base is fired up. Independents have moved their direction begrudgingly. Republicans seem dyspeptic. So that's kind of the landscape right now. But in a place like Nebraska, where someone can't really run as a Democrat for Senate and have any chance, this guy is running as an independent, quote unquote, but he would be a lefty Democrat. And Real Clear Politics has moved that race into the toss-up category. They've also done the same in the governor's race here in the state of Florida. This is a place where Ron DeSantis absolutely dominated in recent years, where the Republicans have built a huge advantage, and yet, supposedly, apparently, the atmosphere out there is bad enough that you've got a very red state Senate race up for grabs, or another one. It would just add it to the list. And then even a place like Florida, which seemed to be maybe off the board for a generation for Democrats, at least according to a couple of these prognosticators saying, yeah, no, actually the Democrats might have a shot statewide in Florida. That, I think, is a preview of maybe the bad end of the spectrum of how ugly it could get if things break poorly.
3: Yeah, I think you're right. Although, you know, Nebraska is one of those states where there's just not a huge amount of polling And there are a number of states, you know, in every election, there are a bunch of states you think, I don't really know what's happening there. You know, I haven't spent any time there. They've got a few polls. I don't know about them. Florida is completely different. Florida, huge state, a lot of polling, a lot of, you know, more office holders. And I think if there are warning signs in Florida, which have become reliably red, I think that's a real problem.
2: You have also written a piece at the Washington Examiner about likely the number one pickup opportunity for Democrats in the Senate this cycle. That's in North Carolina. Tell us a bit about that race.
3: You know, when you think about what seats are going to change in the Senate, you think, well, I don't know, Texas will be really interesting, and Michigan will be really interesting. Well, the one that seems to be already kind of set in concrete is North Carolina, where Roy Cooper, first of all, Tom Tillis, the Republican senator, is retiring, kind of hounded out of office by Donald Trump, who is happy to see him go. And Roy Cooper, who has been elected, former governor, attorney general as well, has been elected six times statewide in North Carolina. He's running, and his Republican opponent to replace Tillis is Michael Whatley, who is the former head of the Republican Party in North Carolina. And the polls have just been extremely reliable. Go back to March. Cooper is leading in all of them, and his lead has never been smaller than 6.5 points. It's never been larger than 8.5 points. It's just kind of a steady line going from left to right on the polling graph. Trump is very unpopular in North Carolina, but we should point out he won North Carolina three times, 2016, 2020, and 2024.
2: Right.
3: Each time, by the way, with a slightly higher percentage of the vote and a higher raw vote total as well. But this last year, his job approval rating in North Carolina has just plummeted. It's somewhere in the 30s. I quoted one poll that said 38. I quoted another poll that said 31% approval rating. And here again, I think that's a really, really good indicator of what's going on. And it appears also that Cooper, having been elected statewide six times, is somebody the voters appear to feel pretty comfortable with.
2: Yeah, Chuck Schumer really wanted Cooper to run, got his man, and at least the polling suggests that he's in a strong position to win and flip that seat. I do want to ask you, did you see the comment? I saw a headline about this, that Roy Cooper's apparently defending the institution of the filibuster in the Senate. That's interesting, because a lot of the up-and-coming, rising Democratic stars, it's becoming kind of like a litmus test to be very much in favor of abolishing the filibuster, although Democrats, of course, are using it themselves a lot now because they're in the minority, which is what they always do. But if they get back into the majority, they want to blow up the filibuster and potentially do all sorts of things, you know, from passing legislation to potentially even adding states or D.C. statehood or packing the Supreme Court, all sorts of really crazy radical stuff. Here's Roy Cooper, who's ahead fairly comfortably, apparently speaking out in favor of the filibuster. Is that significant to you?
3: Well, yeah, it is. It tells me that he probably believes it. He's not doing it to curry favor amongst the left wing of his party. Of course, Donald Trump is pushing Republicans to eliminate in the Senate to eliminate the filibuster. He wants to do it too, saying that, look, if Democrats get elected, that's the first thing they're going to do. So why don't we just do it now and we can push through all my legislation? You know, I just think getting rid of the filibuster is a terrible, terrible, terrible idea. Democrats in the Senate would have done it a few years ago had it not been for Joe Manchin and Kyrsten Sinema, the two quote, centrist Democratic senators who didn't go along. I mean, if not for them, you know, this whole thing, it might have already been gone. The filibuster, you know, used to apply to, like, things like judicial nominations. They got rid of it for that. But it still applies to legislation, which has prevented many really, really bad bills from being passed. And I think they need to keep the filibuster. But we have a situation now where one party is absolutely determined to do it. And if they get enough votes,
2: but possibly with this exception, right? And if you've got Roy Cooper coming in against it, and I'm sure there are some other more old school Democrats who recognize the utility of the filibuster that they've used to great effect in certain ways when they've been in the minority. I just wonder if there would be some sort of a firewall against all that radicalism. Speaking of which, another Democratic senator in John Fetterman from Pennsylvania, he was just asked a question, and his answer is raising some eyebrows. Let's talk Fetterman after this. Byron York, our guest on The Guy Benson Show.
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4: Hey, gang, it's Neil Bortz. 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
0: The Morning Extra is the right way to start your day. And here's what you missed.
14: When you have a president who goes up in front of the UN and speaks in this way, I think it ends up being backboarded by somebody like Marco Rubio, who explained to the American people, hey, if you're on Social Security and you're getting a $1,000 check a month, just know that the Venezuelan who got here under the Biden administration is getting $1,400.
15: Just so you know.
14: Hold on a second.
15: Continue to vote for those fools, because that's what's happening.
14: I just worked for 40 years in this country, paid into this system. I'm seeing $1,000, $1,200 a month. This joker just got here 2 weeks ago, and it's $1,400.
15: That's the reason it's important to vote in November for anybody that you know that says, I'm going to sit at home, or I'm mad at Trump. You know what the alternative is? Do you know what the alternative is? Because I can point to the craziness that happens in California and Oregon and Washington State and New York and Minneapolis and all those places. I can point to all those places, and they're going to do that times at whatever they can get away with. That's what's at stake, Los. Your example is what's at stake.
14: Yes, it's very clear. A party that is determined to bring in the next permanent underclass so that they can ensure their own power. They're not, it's a simple numbers game. We have a lot more. The Democrats are a minority party in this country. I do believe that if you strip away, and we're starting to see this, you strip away all their means of funding and their means of fraud. Well, what kind of party are they? Well, right now they can't raise money for a governorship in the state of Georgia. You now have all the news that Mike Collins is making up major ground on John Ossoff because Ossoff can't raise money anywhere outside of California. Like, this is who they are as a party. And so what have they done? They've turned to illegal immigration and hardcore socialism in hopes that, hey, maybe we can grab enough of the youth vote. That's their goal from here, along with bringing in people from the third world, because they ain't breeding. They're going to have to recruit.
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0: Aaron York is with us. And I raised before the break the interesting case, as always, really, of John Fetterman of Pennsylvania. He was just asked a question. If it's a 50-50 Senate, or like, you know, 50 to 49, or, you know, there's some ambiguity about who is in charge of the Senate after this next election, where you've got J.D. Vance potentially casting tie-breaking votes as the vice president, would John Fetterman be that 51st vote for Democrats if it came down to it? And he was sort of noncommittal on that, saying he wasn't really sure. What's that about, Byron?
1: Well, Democrats want him to say that he'll always stick with the team. Always. And he's not going to say that. Obviously, if only on issues involving Israel, he's clearly not with the team in the Senate, with the Democratic team in the Senate. The other thing is, by not saying this, if that situation arises in which his is the deciding vote, John Fetterman becomes a really, really powerful guy. So why come out and say I'm going to do A or I'm going to do B? Why not come out and say, well, I'm always going to make the best decision for the people of Pennsylvania, and leaving both sides just trying to curry your favor. So you know, that's what he's looking at. By the way, you know, we had a split 50-50 Senate for 2 years after the incredibly close 2000 election. George W. Bush is elected president, and the Senate is tied for the first 2 years, and boy, is it hard to do anything. So if the Senate is tied and the House is Democratic, you know, Trump will be very lucky to just get a few nominations through.
0: Byron York is chief political correspondent at the Washington Examiner and a Fox News contributor. You can follow him on social media, as I do, at Byron York, as we think about the upcoming November elections. I would say doomerism on the right can become a self-fulfilling prophecy. If people just convince themselves it's terrible and morale goes down further and people are less excited to turn out, that could sort of almost manufacture worse outcomes. And so I think conservatives, Republicans need to guard against that while also being clear-eyed about reality at the same time, which is what we're trying to do here. Byron, always appreciate your analysis. Thank you.
1: Thanks, Guy. Enjoyed it.
0: More of the Guy Benson Show coming up on the Happy Hour. 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

0: News. I'm Ted Lindner. Former American Idol contestant Caleb Flynn found guilty of murdering his wife Ashley after he alleged that someone broke into their home and shot her. Flynn's lead attorney Patrick Mulligan after the verdict.
1: He was upset, and I understand that because I think he had expectations, and, you know, it's disappointing.
0: Caleb Flynn sentencing October 5th. Lindsey Clancy in court again Tuesday after a Massachusetts jury failed to reach a verdict on child murder charges earlier this month.
2: Her attorney, Kevin Reddington, now says prosecutors failed to prove Clancy did it. Reddington argued today that Clancy should be acquitted because police botched an investigation, including, quote, woefully deficient forensic evidence.
0: Fox's Brian Yenis. AL wildcard games Tuesday. The Yankees and White Sox each take game one of their series. In the NL wildcard, the Braves won their opening game of their series against the Phillies. The Padres blanked the Cubs. 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
6: 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And here's what you missed.
7: When you have a president who goes up in front of the UN and speaks in this way, I think it ends up being backboarded by somebody like Marco Rubio, who explained to the American people, hey, if you're on Social Security and you're getting a $1,000 check a month, just know that the Venezuelan who got here under the Biden administration is getting $1,400.
8: Just so you know.
7: Hold on a second.
8: Continue to vote for those fools, because that's what's happening.
7: I just worked for 40 years in this country, paid into this system. I'm seeing $1,000, $1,200 a month. This joker just got here 2 weeks ago, and it's $1,400.
8: That's the reason it's important to vote in November for anybody that you know that said, oh, I'm going to sit at home, or I'm mad at Trump. Do you know what the alternative is? Do you know what the alternative is? Because I can point to the craziness that happens in California and Oregon and Washington State and New York and Minneapolis and all those places. I can point to all those places, and they're going to do that times at whatever they can get away with. That's what's at stake, Los. Your example is what's at stake.
7: Yes, it's very clear. A party that is determined to bring in the next permanent underclass so that they can ensure their own power. They're not, it's a simple numbers game. We have a lot more. The Democrats are a minority party in this country. I do believe that if you strip away, and we're starting to see this, you strip away all their means of funding and their means of fraud. Well, what kind of party are they? Well, right now they can't raise money for a governorship in the state of Georgia. You now have all the news that Mike Collins is making up major ground on John Ossoff because Ossoff can't raise money anywhere outside of California. Like, this is who they are as a party. And so what have they done? They've turned to illegal immigration and hardcore socialism in hopes that, hey, maybe we can grab enough of the youth vote. That's their goal from here, along with bringing in people from the third world, because they ain't breeding. They're going to have to recruit.
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0: Guy Benson.
1: Since we are in the great state of Florida today, it made sense to catch up with Senator Ashley Moody of the Sunshine State, a Republican. She's up for election this cycle. Here's part of that conversation we had in our first hour. I do want to ask you about your race, because a lot of battles looking a little scary for the Republicans around the country, including some Senate races in very red states. Some of the polling shows that you're up comfortably. Other polling shows that it's kind of a too close for comfort type lead right now over your opponent, who is a full-blown DSA radical, self-proclaimed. Tell us about the dynamics of your race and introduce us and our listeners to your opponent.
2: Yeah, thank you so much for focusing on this. And I think you nailed it. Right now, we are seeing way too close for comfort polls in many Republican Senate races around the country. But in Florida, where you have two of the most, I would say, a race that has, you could not have two more people that were more different, not only in the positions that they take, but their backgrounds and what they bring to this office than myself and my opponent, Angie Nixon. And certainly it's so important that we make sure we remind people that these are important elections. I mean, we became the free state of Florida. We used to be known for flamingos. Now we're known for freedom. And that didn't happen by accident. It happened because during one of the most challenging times in our nation's history, when you saw even in many red states, but red and blue states locking people up in their homes, telling them they can't go out, no schools. And at the same time, we saw these massive riots and uprisings and attacks on police. I mean, you could not have had a state that was more dug in on protecting individual liberty and protecting the safety of our communities than Florida. And I worked alongside Governor DeSantis at the time. I was the attorney general. We had to litigate many of those issues. I had to fight aggressively in court to make that happen. And now I am running against someone truly who, as a self-proclaimed socialist, wants government to have more control, and part of the agenda, signing up for the DSA, is to defund police, kneecap the military, abolish prisons, non-citizen voting, everything that I am absolutely against. And so it's important that people pay attention to this race and get excited and get out. So I appreciate you focusing on that.
1: Yeah, I mean, good policy doesn't happen by accident. And you mentioned the sort of the revolution from Governor DeSantis taking a perennial swing state and making it a pretty solidly red state, you know, cooking with gas here. But nothing's permanent in politics. And sometimes if people get fat and happy or complacent, they feel like, oh, well, we're good. It'll never happen here. In a bad year, you know, there can be some sort of, you know, freak wave that comes. And that's a big, big mistake. And I mentioned this to a friend earlier, and we'll get to it perhaps later in the show as well. I saw that Real Clear Politics just today shifted the governor's race to succeed Governor DeSantis in Florida. That race is now a toss-up with a liberal Democrat, sort of almost neck and neck with the Republican nominee, Byron Donalds. Your race still tilts a little bit more red, but again, awfully close given the extremism in particular of your opponent. This Angie Nixon, when you describe her as a socialist or DSA, that's not a smear, right? This is a designation she has signed up for openly and voluntarily, yes?
2: Yeah, and I think what sets this race apart is that, you know, so many races around the country are running against this DSA party, everything they stand for. My opponent actually signed up for that. She proudly declares herself a socialist. And, you know, not just that, I would say the way she approaches governance more falls along with an allegiance to communism. She started a cafe called Cafe Resistance. She quotes and celebrates cop killers that in the Communist Manifesto. In fact, one of the cop killers she likes to quote fled to Cuba and was on the lam. I have shown throughout my career, I'm committed to the safety of communities, upholding the freedoms this nation guarantees to us. But, you know, I also am married to a police officer. So when I hear someone that wants to be a United States senator quoting a cop killer, I can tell you, I don't just think that that is out there, certainly. It's very personal. I mean, folk members of family members of law enforcement, we are very supportive and protective of those that we send out in the world every day with a bulletproof vest on to support and protect other people. And to hear something like that, it really, it's really just shocking to the core to so many of us. And I can just tell you, we are not letting up. We are not taking anything for granted. I am all over Florida trying to make sure people understand who my opponent is. And not only that, what I have been able to deliver as a senator. You know, I'm not just running on my background as a federal prosecutor or a judge for over a decade or the attorney general. And certainly all of that is important because I've spent my life defending the Constitution. It's protection, brilliant protections of us as a free people governing ourselves. But I'm also making sure people understand what we've delivered here in Washington that my opponent is against. You know, we fought hard to get no tax on tips and no tax on Social Security, no tax on overtime, which, by the way, that also applies to all our first responders. Florida had the largest average tax return of any other state in the nation. I'm proud of that. My opponent said she wouldn't have supported that. She wants a tax hike on people. It truly is a remarkable race where you have two very different people committed to two very different ideas about what this country is and means and should be. I believe our founding fathers were tethered to this understanding that we needed to protect people's rights first and foremost. The promise was the Declaration. The contract was the Constitution. And we have become one of the most, I would say, successful nation in the world because of that. Mm-hmm. And truly, their agenda wants to attack all of that and the safety of our people. And I'm not going to let that happen. If anybody wants to help, they can always go to AshleyMoody.com.
1: And the thing is, you know, talking about the renaissance in Florida and the success in Florida and the boom down there and all the people moving because of the freedom, because of the security and safety, because, frankly, of the competent governance as well on top of everything else. You know, DeSantis won this 20-point landslide carrying counties that Republicans hadn't, you know, carried in recent memory in 2022, not by accident, but because he had built something that people wanted to preserve, and that could be in jeopardy in the state of Florida at the top of the ticket, up and down the ticket right now in a cycle like this where people might be upset. And you've got an opponent in Angie Nixon who wants to take all of that actual progress and tear it down in the name of this far left progress. And it's interesting. I put progress in quotes as she envisions it. The thing that's interesting is, she was not the establishment pick to win. I think the Democrats felt like they wanted to put someone else up against you and maybe sell a bill of goods to the public about, you know, a moderate Democrat. I'm not sure that would have flown, but that was the plan. Then this woman, known for her antics and having a bullhorn on the state house floor. My full conversation with U.S. Senator Ashley Moody of Florida, available online at GuyBensonShow.com. 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It's every day. 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When we come back, the home stretch, a back-to-school night update from Cookie. She has some things to say, apparently. That's next.
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12: When you have a president who goes up in front of the UN and speaks in this way, I think it ends up being backboarded by somebody like Marco Rubio, who explained to the American people, hey, if you're on Social Security and you're getting a $1,000 check a month, just know that the Venezuelan who got here under the Biden administration is getting $1,400.
13: Just so you know.
12: Hold on a second.
13: Continue to vote for those fools, because that's what's happening.
12: I just worked for 40 years in this country, paid into this system. I'm seeing $1,000, $1,200 a month. This joker just got here 2 weeks ago, and it's $1,400.
13: That's the reason it's important to vote in November for anybody that you know. That said, oh, I'm going to sit at home, or I'm mad at Trump. Do you know what the alternative is? Do you know what the alternative is? Because I can point to the craziness that happens in California and Oregon and Washington State and New York and Minneapolis and all those places. I can point to all those places, and they're going to do that times at whatever they can get away with. That's what's at stake, Glos. Your example is what's at stake.
12: Yes, it's very clear. A party that is determined to bring in the next permanent underclass so that they can ensure their own power. They're not. It's a simple numbers game. We have a lot more. The Democrats are a minority party in this country. I do believe that if you strip away, and we're starting to see this, you strip away all their means of funding and their means of fraud. Well, what kind of party are they? Well, right now they can't raise money for a governorship in the state of Georgia. We now have all the news that Mike Collins is making up major ground on John Ossoff because Ossoff can't raise money anywhere outside of California. Like, this is who they are as a party. And so what have they done? They've turned to illegal immigration and hardcore socialism in hopes that, hey, maybe we can grab enough of the youth vote. That's their goal from here, along with bringing in people from the third world, because they ain't breeding. They're going to have to recruit.
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0: And now it's time for your favorite segment of the day, Home Stretch.
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2: 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GuyBensonShow.com, podcast always free. So last week we were supposed to talk to Christine about back to school night and her various involvements in that occasion, plus something related, I think, over the weekend. We've gotten sidetracked a few times. Christine, let's start with the Thirsty Turtle Thursday night. How was it?
1: I didn't go to the Thirsty Turtle, but everybody else did.
2: Oh, did they have like a picture of you at the bouncer saying, do not let this woman in?
1: No, they, all of my friends, including Bobby, decided to go to the Thirsty Turtle before the back to school night so they could have dinner and cocktails, because they assumed, I think the turtle closes at 9 or 9:30. So they assumed by the time we were done with back to school night, the turtle would be closed.
2: So they pre-gamed.
1: Yeah, I didn't get that memo. I was on the bus going home.
2: So you didn't even know. Your own husband was there carousing.
1: No, and then he texted me, did you want me to bring you something you could eat quickly in the car? I said, no, thanks. I just won't eat.
2: Ooh, you were salty. Did you go to a later bar by yourself, maybe?
1: No, because everybody else wanted to go home. They were tired. And then, obviously, Bobby gets up at 2:45 a.m. So I just went home. I made myself a turkey and ham sandwich, and I went to bed.
2: Oh.
1: It was sad.
2: Did you stay for the entirety of back-to-school night for
1: once? No.
2: But you left early anyway?
1: Yes.
2: Without even the promise of booze?
1: We didn't even get to the math class.
2: Oh, man.
1: It was a very disorganized event. So we made it to homeroom. We've only made it to homeroom and social studies.
2: And then you bounced.
1: Oh, well, the homeroom teacher was also the science and religion teacher. So we made it to her and social studies, and then we bounced. I walked by math, and it seemed like there was a lot of parents in there, so I just kept walking.
2: Okay, you don't really get back to school night, do you?
1: What do you mean?
2: Like the purpose of it.
1: Well, I got to see her homeroom, and
2: okay.
1: I saw her social study, and like it's always the same comment every time the teachers go, oh, I know who this is. This must be Megan's mom, because Megan and I look alike.
2: That is definitely true.
1: And they also say
2: you basically blew it all off, or most of it off, and didn't even reward yourself with alcohol.
1: Well, we did try to look for some of her artwork on the walls. We saw a couple of things. She made some, like, paper fish. I guess it was cute.
2: Oh, you sound so enthusiastic.
1: I don't know.
2: You're over it.
1: Well, and then the problem is, and I think I've talked about this earlier, probably get myself in trouble, but the problem is there are some issues going on with parents in volleyball that are just growing and growing, and I feel like it's being taken out on me when it really should be taken out on Bobby and the other coach. And now, like, I feel like a lot of the moms, like, do not like me. I'm not kidding. It's been bothering me all weekend, and Bobby said, just let it go. Like, you can't control other people, but for some reason, if someone's angry at me or not thinking I'm, like, the best person in the world, I get very upset by that.
2: So you're a pariah now.
1: A what?
2: Pariah.
1: What is that?
2: Like an outcast.
1: Yes!
2: Yeah, no one wants to have anything to do with you.
1: Well,
2: you're like a regular pariah carry over here.
1: No.
2: Who can't sing.
1: I wouldn't say nobody, but there's a group of parents that are not happy. And even on the game on Sunday, like, I went to go say hello to a lot of them, and they just, like, would look at me or just, like, look away.
2: And ooh, a snub, a shun.
1: I'm getting shunned. And the worst part is, do you remember Megan was in a spring play last year?
2: Mm-hmm.
1: Greece. Well, I don't remember this, but apparently I had told the play director that I was more than willing to participate this whole year in helping him with all the other plays. And so I guess he really followed through on that and texted me with, like, a group of moms and was like, you know, we need to have meetings. And I was like, well, I work to certain times. And he goes, that's fine. I'm going to assign one of the moms to reach out to you. And this is one of the moms that doesn't like me. And she just never reached out to me. I followed through and I said, hey, you know, how's the meeting and stuff? She just won't respond to me. So, like, this is bad. It's bad. It's really bad.
2: Okay. Well, we might have to revisit that in your pariah carry status.
1: Well, can you help me?
2: That, well, that's, I'll need more information. I'm not prepared to render any verdicts here.
1: I'm innocent.
2: I mean, they might have a point, right? I might end up taking their side. I'll have to ask some more questions. But before we do that, and at least for today, you had a school-related obligation over the weekend as well. And you said that you were anticipating crying because you'd already cried at something. And Megan was mortified. What did you do, and were there tears?
1: Oh, no, no, no. Okay, yeah, I misunderstood your question. Oh, this probably could kill the segment. We didn't go to that.
2: You didn't go to that?
1: No, the weather was bad up here.
2: Was it outdoors?
1: No.
2: Okay.
1: No, but you did have to walk building to building. There's six schools on this one property, so we didn't go.
2: This was you preparing to maybe choose a high school for your daughter, kind of an important thing.
1: Uh-huh.
2: And you looked out the window and saw an overcast sky and said, you know what, that can wait, Megs.
1: It was raining and windy. It was really bad up here. Bobby, because I think he was on call, so he wasn't sure if he was able to go. And then he said to me that nobody wants Cookie on the road, usually when it's sunny out. So let's skip the driving when it's pouring rain in the northeast. Is it a northeastern or northeaster?
2: I think it's a nor'easter is what they say.
1: Oh, it's not even north?
2: Yes, there's an apostrophe in there. I was not expecting you to get that right. So you just didn't go at all?
1: Correct.
2: Okay. Did you make it to the Thirsty Turtle instead?
1: Yes. Sunday.
2: How did I know that would be the case?
1: That's so unfair that you asked that.
2: I asked good questions. I had a total hunch, and this was not something we planned.
1: No.
2: In fact, I thought you had gone to this. This was the plan for the segment, was to talk about going to these schools.
1: Yeah, I misunderstood.
2: And making choices.
1: And wasn't that the whole point of the meeting, the show meeting?
2: That was, yeah, we planned this, actually. We planned the discussion that we're not having because you didn't go. And you just realized when we were talking about it on the air that you hadn't gone.
1: Right.
2: And then I just decided for humor purposes to ask if instead you went to the bar, and then it turned out that the answer was indeed yes.
1: Yes. There was six parents and all their children. After volleyball, we went to the Thirsty Turtle. Me and the guys were watching the Jets and Giants because we were playing at the same time. And Bobby and the girls and all the kids were in the booth eating.
2: So you did not end up crying, even over the Jets. Although, didn't you cry at some point related to high school recently?
1: Yes. So when we had the first high school meeting, earlier last week, I cried when she mentioned she applied to a law program. She applied for teaching, law, and design. And when she said law, I started crying.
2: Just like, my baby's going to high school next year. And she was just like, snap out of it.
1: Like, didn't even want to be bothered with it.
2: No, she's like, Judgey Joyce, Chris.
1: Yeah.
2: Get a grip.
1: Even Saturday night, she wanted to bake cookies and make all these cookies. I'm like, okay, mommy's going to sit with you and help you. And she's like, I'm good. She put her headphones on. She's listening to music, and she's like, I got this. I know how to follow a recipe.
2: She probably wanted the cookies to turn out well, which is why she was like, you know what? I got this. Because in spite of your nickname, I can't imagine you're very good at following recipes.
1: No, and she said that. She goes, Mom, I don't really remember you ever baking much. So now I got to prove to her. I told Bobby this weekend I'm going to make a cheesecake and show her how mommy can cook.
2: Yeah, you're going to accidentally use salt instead of sugar. And that's how that's going to go. And no one's going to like the cheesecake. And you're going to feel even more like Pariah Carey. That's my new nickname for you on the way out the door. It's, Pariah Carey.
1: It's bad. It's really, really bad. And I need...
2: All right. We will have this conversation. We'll hash it out soon. But as you know, producing the show with the clock in front of you, we can't get into all that right now because we're actually out of time. But we'll be back here tomorrow. Same time, same place. Guy Benson Show, Wednesday edition. We'll talk to you then.
1: I told Bobby this weekend I'm going to make a cheesecake and show her how mommy can cook.
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9: War Secretary Pete Hegseth recently signed a memo calling on military intelligence organizations to use existing authorities to counter any potential cyber threats from foreign actors who might be looking to disrupt the midterm elections. The secretary also called on U.S. Cyber Command to work in conjunction with the Department of Homeland Security to disrupt any such potential threats. The secretary writing in part that, quote, "Our nation's ability to conduct free and fair elections is a steadfast principle of our democracy. Assuring and protecting this ability is a no-fail mission, and the DOW will do its part in supporting this whole-of-government effort." The memo does not call for military personnel to be present at polling places, Secretary Hegseth writing further that the effort is meant to, quote, "ensure that every lawful voter can cast their ballot free from foreign intimidation, coercion, or fear." Kevin Uretsky, Fox News.
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12: 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I'm Ted Lindner, Fox News. President Trump announcing the launch of that brand new government website powered by artificial intelligence. The president describing the new America.gov as a platform that'll help Americans navigate a range of federal government services and give more power to the people.
13: With America.gov, the federal government no longer stands in your way, and it stands only at your service, and that's what we're doing. We're simplifying it. We're glamorizing it. We're making it what it should be.
12: Secretary of State Marco Rubio says America.gov will help Americans save time on tasks like filing passport applications. A verdict on Tuesday in the case against former American Idol contestant Caleb Flynn.
14: Verdict, count two, murder, ORC section 2903.02A, 2903.02D, and 2929.02B. We, the jury in this case, being duly paneled and sworn, find the defendant, Caleb C. Flynn, guilty of murder as charged in count two of the indictment.
12: An Ohio jury finding Flynn guilty of all charges, including murdering

0: Hey, it's John Kincaid. You know, I've been driving Audis from Audi Atlanta for a long time. 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
3: look out. It's only me. It's only The Kimmer with Pete Davidson, the mountains of the Swiss Alps in the background there. And the mountains are making it. The mechanical mangler at the controls. It's Flounder. And it's Tuesday and it's playoff time. And I believe the Braves are in the midst of a little battle with the Philadelphia Filthies. I don't know. I've not
4: got a tie ball game, 1-1.
3: Oh, there you are. Would it be like the fourth, fifth inning or where? Do you have any idea?
4: The bottom of the third.
3: Bottom of the third. All right, sir. Well, Pete Davis, I assume you'll be keeping us updated with the play-by-play action here as we go through the afternoon.
5: Anybody who cares is either listening to 680 or watching it on NBC Peacock right now. Yeah. So I don't know if it's that.
3: Well, now I would not denigrate our very loyal audiences who are very big Braves fans and they want us to keep them posted. So, you know, I think if something happens, I think you should definitely feel free to quote Ben and the boys out there and Joe Simpson and everybody. And we'll just keep folks posted on the Braves action because that's our goal and that's our happiness.
5: We want them to win.
3: We want them to win. And now it's 3 games in a row, and I guess it's all here. I thought I guess they only do that for 5-game series. They do 2 and then 3. If
4: it goes to a 3-game series, then we go to Philly. If there's a third game, we'll go to Philly.
3: So we'll be 2-1. Okay. I figured that, I mean, that's fair.
4: So we want to sweep them.
3: Yeah. So if we win 2 in a row, then it's over. We don't have to go to a third game.
5: Well, we have to, you cannot lose a Chris Sale game in game 1 at home. You just can't.
3: I wouldn't think so. In fact, I think he hit 100 miles an hour. I was walking through the thing and I heard, through here in the bullpen, and they have the game on, and I think I heard one of the announcers saying something like, it's nice to hit 100, nice to hit 3 digits or something like that with Chris Sale in the mound. That's cool. I mean, anyway, I was watching the pitch a little bit, and we have a monitor out there in the back. Anyway, so Pete Davis, anything new in the mountains of Macon at the last 24 hours? Excitement, bear attacks or anything? Or
5: just beautiful day, got some errands run, got some things accomplished, and now doing the show.
3: Well, there you are. And Flounder and lovely Mrs. Flounder Veronica, anything?
4: All is well.
3: There you go.
4: Doing good.
3: And again, we will be doing our show Friday at Stovall. The landscaping supply folks have been with us for a very long time. And we'll be doing the show on this coming Friday, at Stovall Landscape Supply at 350 McFarland Parkway. 350 McFarland Parkway. That's their Pinktober kickoff where they raise money to help breast cancer research and issues and people and stuff like that, which is nice. So we go up there a little publicity and come in and watch. There's no tickets. You don't have to buy a ticket for like a fundraiser thing. Just come in and watch if you'd feel like going up. And it's a beautiful place to be because you got flowers and trees and shrubs and stuff around all over the place. And so it'll be kind of a fun. Anyway, this Friday, 3 to 6. All right, Kimmer, Pete, and Flounder, how's it going? Here's number 404-741-1230, 741-1230. We got a lot of weird crime stuff, including the Clancy trial, and they're still having issues about that, and there's going to be another hearing coming up in November. And also Cornell University business, and there's a couple of really strange examples of what happened where

0: The DA has now released some of the initial testimony of the girl who has filed a civil suit about being gang raped and abused because she was not in control of her faculties, drunk and drugged and everything else. And it's going to be a little adult oriented. And frankly, I'm kind of sad about it. I'm very, very sad about it because I don't like what they were doing, and I don't like what she was doing, and apparently, it makes me very uncomfortable, especially as a father of two daughters and girls who went through college. And again, I think, my God, this is college life these days. Horrible. And an update on the business at Ole Miss too, and the Georgia lad who lost his life. Anyway, we got all this stuff in tranny cases. That thing in New York, holy moly, the New York Times executive who's a transsexual went from being a female to a male. And he married an Asian woman, I think Chinese, but an Asian woman. And her parents were none too happy with his decisions. And anyways, we'll get to all that. So we got a million things coming up here.
1: Real quick, yeah. I was incorrect. All three games will be played in Atlanta. So even if it goes to a game three, it's played here in Atlanta.
0: Yeah, I thought there was two, but I guess it's only the 5-game series where they do two and then three, mm-hmm. if they need to be, or two and two and then one back again, I think. But
1: because we're the highest seed.
0: Yeah, we get all three games. Yeah. Well, that's good. You know, we'll deal with that as we have. If a little traffic wasn't bad, I mean, you know, of course, you know, during the week, it's hard for people to get out of school and everything else, but I'm sure it's be still a pretty good crowd. Let's see. A million things here. 404-741-1230, 741-1230. I got my first solicitation for a candidate who got my cell phone number somehow and texted me asking my support for his race in the Public Service Commission, ladies and gentlemen. Yes, you know, I really appreciate the fact of these, some of the local races texting me on my cell phone. How the hell did that, who gave them that? I guess it's everybody's guy. I guess it's just if you ever do anything for anybody. But what politician running for the Public Service Commission would know my cell phone? In other words, who sold them that number or whatever? You know, these freaking people.
1: Facebook or...
0: Yeah, it could be anybody, I guess. And of course, I hit, you know, a delete and report junk, and that doesn't do a damn thing anymore. I mean, that was a joke. Anyway. Okay. Let's see what else we got. It's used a billion things. Once another circus in Washington today, they had a hearing with the Senate with Jack Smith. The disgraced prosecutor went after Donald Trump and got everything thrown out because he's a scoundrel and he just lied through his teeth on the stand. It's a dog and pony show. He got on and, you know, he's the one who went after Trump and he got all the cases thrown out and just collusion. He's the one who faked up the Mar-a-Lago raid, and faked the FBI evidence and all. I mean, he was the scoundrel behind the whole thing. Therefore giving an impetus for the phony steal document to go on Mar-a-Lago. I mean, it was all a setup. He was begging the Attorney General begging him to take over the case. I mean, he's just a sleazy scumbag, and he denied everything and said he's only a good American who's never done anything wrong. I mean, just a freaking dog and pony show. I don't even know why they do it. I didn't want to watch. I watched part of it. I don't even want to watch it anymore. It's just a freaking bad. Just for the record. Also. A couple things we'll get to a little bit later on, if I can remember the facts enough. I heard Glenn Beck, the last part of his show, he's got a poll coming out. He was talking to some pollster, and they're going to release the full poll, I think, starting tomorrow. And it's a poll showing the young people in America, just generally young people, not young Democrats, but generally young people, something like 25 to 30% of America's young people from like 18 to 35 or in that age group are okay with Sharia law. And something like 40% of the young people in America think that it would be okay to teach the benefits of Sharia law in public schools. Okay? Clearly, things are changing in this country. My God. A couple legal things. The case of the former American Idol contestant accused of murdering his wife. They have done their closing arguments, and the defense did not present a single witness. Not a single witness. So we'll talk about that later. Also, Pete Davis, we got a bunch of sports stories. Are you going to be talking later on about the new sports bill that was passed in the Senate? The new NCAA sports bill thing?
2: Sure. We can go over it now if you want.
0: Okay. Well, that's one. The other thing was that I didn't want to jump too early, and now I can't find it.
2: Because it's not exactly sports. It's more, you know,
0: it's a legal thing. It's a legal thing. So, I mean, I've got it down here. But also, well, now I can't find my damn sports. Here we go. The other thing, I'm going to make the Monday Night Football game. In fact, I didn't watch much of it, and I got distracted, but I did watch a little bit. And I remember texting Pete and Flounder last night when, was it Chicago who had fourth and, or hey, who had first and goal from the 4-inch line? Was that Philadelphia?
2: I don't remember.
0: The game Monday Night Football. They had 4 inches, first and goal from 4 inches, and they failed all four times they tried.
2: The Eagles.
1: Chicago? The Cowboys
2: did it the other day, too.
0: First and goal from the 4-inch line, and all four plays failed. Anyway, and so I remember reacting to that. But I'm also going to talk about something that happened during the national anthem, which I think. Now, the other thing was I did also print out a story, which I found amazing, about the Arizona State hockey team. Are you going to mention, you have any, is that probably not the kind of thing you would mention in sports, no. I'm assuming, right? All right, I'm going to get to that later. This is unbelievable about the Arizona State hockey players were being trained by a former Green Beret. And then now they are demanding, the hockey players are demanding that their coach and all, their head coach and all that their members of the coaching staff be suspended for what they did to a player knowingly and covered it up. Anyway, it's an amazing story. The hockey team, they're taking on the coach and they had to get a lawyer because they're afraid of retribution. Hey, we got a million things here, including a whole bunch of personal stuff. And the University of Georgia gal celebrating a little too hard on the couch bouncing around after the Georgia football game, all coming up. Kevin, Pete, and Flounder. It's Tuesday. Go Braves. Come on, man. Coming up in the fourth inning. Look out.
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0: was 3 years ago on this day, U2 played the first night of their concert residency, U2 UV Achtun Baby, live at the Sphere in Paradise, Nevada. Scheduled to consist of 40 concerts 3 years ago, the performances focused on their more than 30-year-old album, Achtun Baby. The show featured the venue's immersive video and sound capabilities. It included a 160,000-square-foot LED screen with a 16,000 resolution that wraps around the interior. The first 17 shows grossed over $100 million. Almost 300,000 tickets sold. U2, 3 years ago, started today. Our birthday list includes Jill Whelan. Jill Whelan was that little kid, the girl on Love Boat. She's now 60. Love Boat, exciting and new. Come aboard, we're expecting you. Hey. Well, sorry I had to sing for you after. Apparently, the other day, as you recall, I made the mistake of singing Slow Ride, and now the morning show has made a whole thing. This morning, Dave, we're having a little fun with the camera, replaying my Slow Ride audio. If you have Pete Davidson, what I said, well, how's that go again? And then they nailed me, and so they've been making fun of me all morning. So I thought I'd sing them the next one to see if they could come up with something again tomorrow. The smart ones, always got like that computer thing to do stuff on the camera. I don't know how he just types in stuff, and it does stuff on a camera. It's incredible. No, all right. Now, speaking of that, by the way, you see how we tie this all in? On this day in 1969, Love American Style airs for the first time. Never a huge rating hit, but Love American Style was a unique and different kind of sitcom. It premiered on this day in 1969, featured different stories of romance and marriage, most in the form of 15 to 30 minutes in length. Each episode featured guest stars. There was a main cast as well that played different characters in different scenarios every week. It said that this show, Love American Style, paved the way for the mini comedic soap opera that was used in later TV shows like The Love Boat and Fantasy Island. Most of the stories on Love American Style were light and fluffy. The jokes were accentuated by a laugh track. And that was in 1969. I remember that show. It didn't last that real long, a couple of years, I guess. But I remember they used to do guest stars all the time. In 1985, ABC tried a daytime revival, but it didn't last. And they tried again to make another show, but it never got past the pilot stage. But I remember, you know, that was a thing back there in the early 70s in particular. They had that kind of style. Laughing was doing stuff like that, weird stuff. All right, Kevin, Pete, and Flounder, how's it going? 404-741-1230, 741-1230. Pete Davis, anything new in the Braves? They're playing in the, like, probably the fourth inning right now. Are you watching the game or anything or what?
1: No.
0: No. Are you boycotting the game or?
1: No, it's bad luck when I watch it. I pay attention to it, but I generally record it and watch it afterwards because then I can watch it at my pace.
0: I got you.
1: But every time I watch it live, bad things happen.
0: Well, so me too. Well, there you go. But and I watched Chris Sale coming by here in the station, and I saw him strike out. In fact, who's that left-handed guy who had 28 home runs and he's only hitting .225?
1: Schwarber.
0: Yeah, I saw him throwing it past Schwarber a couple times. Anyway, all right. Now onto the various newsy things here today. Bizarre. Our story that broke this afternoon, it happened over the weekend apparently, at the University of Georgia. A 21-year-old student named Kristen Elizabeth Sargent.
1: Have you seen her?
0: No.
1: Is she?
0: Oh, yes,
1: Post
0: I have. Yeah, yeah.
1: Has pictures of her in a bikini.
0: Yeah, yeah, yeah. Yeah, she's.
1: How do they get these photos?
0: I don't know.
1: Quickly?
0: Obviously, somebody had it and sent it along when they found out the story. I mean, you know, with social media, obviously somebody in social media had immediate access to everybody and everything. And she's definitely a very nice young lady. Kristen Sargent, 21 years old, and she was on the eighth floor of an apartment building at the Georgia game. And when Georgia won, she apparently was dancing and celebrating on a couch near the window that was open. and she was either dancing on a couch or a waterbed or something, was prancing and dancing and celebrating, and the window was open, and she fell from the 8th floor window and landed on the pool deck. And she's alive. She not only is alive, she's conscious and alert. She's badly hurt. She has a bunch of broken bones, but apparently... One of the rescuers who got called, 911 people came. She's 5'7", 115 pounds. How do they even know that, by the way? Although her father did talk to the press. One of the rescuers said, I arrived and spoke with bystanders who advised that the female had been dancing on a couch or air mattress near an open window, fall through the screen onto the ground below. She was on the ground in the complex courtyard. She apparently struck a metal bench as she fell. And the cushion on the bench had some blood on it, and the armrest had was broken off, and apparently it cushioned her fall enough that she's alive. 8 stories.
1: It's amazing. It's concrete all around.
0: Holy God. I mean, I can't believe it. I literally can't. How, just the force of landing and stopping, you'd think, would snap her vertebra. I mean, I can't believe it. And she's, you know, conscious, and she got some broken bones. I don't really know how bad. Obviously, she's hurt, but she's alive.
1: If I'm the manufacturer of that chair.
0: Man, I mean, 8 stories. 8 stories. Mm. Wow. And by the way, another kind of a hero thing. In Wisconsin, there's some video, which is really astounding. A group of skydivers on a skydiving club were out, and they were ready to take some skydiving. And off to the side, off to below them or near them, they saw this a small, like a Piper Cub plane, a small private plane, was flying really, really low and near the tree line, and then the plane disappeared. And so the skydivers on the plane said, hey, wait a minute, did we just see a plane crash? Because the plane just disappeared. They didn't know where it went. So they said, okay, tell you what. And they radioed the tower, nearby tower. And they said, we want to jump out of our airplane and go see if that plane crashed, if we could give somebody some help. And so they did. They, you know, got to a proper altitude, jumped out of the skydivers, jumped out of the plane, landed. And sure enough, there were 4 people on the plane. And one of them had a bad head injury. And one of the skydivers was a paramedic. And so they were able to help the people. But the fate of it was, if they hadn't seen that plane, if they had been taken off their flight 2 minutes earlier and never had seen that plane would be in a cornfield. Talking about just a miraculous thing, and they're all, I guess they're going to be fine. But come in, skydivers ready to go do their own thing, and then they skydive to help a guy who crashed his plane in the cornfield. Holy smokes. Now, and one other thing, we'll get to all the things about the Clancy jurors in the news, and the Cornell people in the news, and the Ole Miss people are in the news, and I really want to talk about them, but I'm going to. And then also the transgender New York Times guy and the family and the murder with the parents who took their turns shooting him. We'll get to all of it. But first, a surprising bit of news, and I never saw the show. I know of it. I maybe seen a couple of minutes of it. Saved by the Bell. Well, the fellow named Dennis Haskins, who was Principal Belding on Saved by the Bell, the Bayside High School principal, Richard Belding, on the sitcom Saved by the Bell. Dennis Haskins has passed away. He was 75 years old. Everybody loved him. He was just really a great guy. Apparently, his fans and his people. The cause of death is not listed. And people, Saved by the Bell franchise portraying the often exasperated Principal Belding trying to keep Zach Morris, portrayed by Mark Paul Gosselaar, and his fellow Bayside students in line. His journey as Mr. Belding began before Saved by the Bell officially hit NBC. It used to be in a Disney series called Good Morning, Miss Bliss, where it's reworked into Saved by the Bell. This guy, Mr. Haskins, became identified with his character whose frequent, hey, hey, hey, catchphrase, signature moment of the series, as Principal Belding tried to rein in Morris and his classmates. He also was in shows like The Dukes of Hazzard, West Wing, Mad Men, Hot in Cleveland. Dennis Haskins from Saved by the Bell passed away at the age of 75. Thing. Now, wow. You're going to hear from a couple of sound bites from the Clancy trial coming up. They had a meeting today in court, and they're going to be coming back for some more. And we'll do that in a couple of minutes. First of all, I feel horrible about this whole story about the Ole Miss students, including Robert Strang, who's from the Atlanta area, 20-year-old junior. who had a packet of Smacks, which they call this guy, it says Smacks Pseudo DHM Kratom. That stuff that's gas station heroin. It turns out now that one of the stores, like a cigarette and smoking shop store nearby, was raided by police after undercover cops went in there buying illegal pills. The Old Miss freshman who was found dead in his room had bought Kratom from the drugstore that has since been raided. Aiden Hamilton was his name. He was 18. He went to the Puffs smoke shop in Oxford, Mississippi, bought the Kratom Smacks, the chewable form of the stuff. It's illegal to sell it there. And the shop was linked to the Ole Miss investigation into the death also of Robert Strang, the 20-year-old Georgia student who had a packet of the same stuff on his nightstand. He was found dead in his off-campus accommodation the same day. Undercover agents went to the store to buy Kratom, which is misused. It's an opiate-like supplement dubbed gas station heroin. And when they went into the store to buy this stuff, a clerk, again, they were undercover agents, a clerk told them, be careful taking the pills because people are dying from them. Be careful taking the pills because people are dying? Gee, I think I'd say, golly, so in other words, people are dying from the pill I'm about to buy from you? Is that what you're telling me? Anyway, and they sold them. And, that's how these people got arrested. More than 500 units of Kratom and cartridges for THC, which is marijuana juice, and other narcotics seized at the store. Kratom's been banned for 7 years. The staffers, identified as Yaha Mohammed Masleh and Islam Mohammed, were nabbed on a charge of controlled substances with intent to distribute. And the owner, Amir Alaudi, was indicted for trafficking narcotics a couple years ago, but he fled the American prosecution territory. So he's gone. And anyway, I mean, they also, investigators found at Mr. Strang's residence a bunch of, whippets, nitrous oxide cans. And I haven't heard about that stuff in colleges for a long time. I don't know. It's just horrible. It's just horrible. Anyway, we'll keep it posted on stuff and some more. The Clancy jury stuff and also the Cornell frat boys is coming up, and the tranny New York Times executive not messing the right way with his wife's parents. It's all coming up. Another child molester gets his or child abuser anyway. Kimber Feet and Flounder on Braves Day playoffs game one. Here we go. Look out.
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0: I can't imagine how the Caleb Flynn murder trial, the guy, the former American Idol contestant, didn't call any witnesses. And there's no way that anybody else could have got in there. And I bet the jury won't be out long. We're waiting for the verdict, probably a couple hours.
7: Anyways,
0: here's Pink Floyd. I kind of like this sort of building, rhythmic. Always like bass. My dream was to be a bass guitar player in a rock band. 1987, Pink Floyd's 13th album, A Momentary Lapse of Reason, hit the British charts. The shoot for the album cover involved dragging 800 hospital beds onto Saunton Sands in Devon. But rain interrupted the session, and they had to repeat dragging 800 hospital beds again 2 weeks later. A hang glider can be seen in the sky, a possible reference to the track Learning to Fly. The photographer Robert Dowling won a gold award at the Association of Photographers Awards for the image. It took him 2 weeks to create it. I've never heard the song. I like it. I like this better than Dark Side of the Moon, I think.
8: It's called Learning to Fly.
0: Yeah. I just kind of like this sort of rolling beats. I love that.

0: I love, you know, I love that constant, like almost like a chorus hum in the background. A lot of songs I like have that same background chorus type. Anyway, good. No, thank you, Flounder. That was very interesting. Let's see, birthdays. Bryant Gumbel. Bryant Gumbel is 78. He did the Today Show for 15 years or something. And he is the younger brother of Greg Gumbel. Now, Pete, is Greg Gumbel still doing sports? Greg Gumbel was the older brother. He was a sports guy for years. Is he even still doing sports, I wonder? Have you seen him lately? I don't think Greg Gumbel's
1: not
0: been
1: lately,
0: around for a while.
1: No.
0: And little brother Bryant Gumbel, 78 today. He had kind of an ego on him, as I recall. I really didn't like him very much. Thought he was pretty special. Anyway. And let's see. Oh, here we go. This is Michaelmas Day. Of course, Pete Davis and I being ordained ministers kind of get a jump up on the rest of you little people, but I'll explain it to you now. Michaelmas Day is the feast day of Saint Michael, who, of course, as you may not know, is the patron saint of policemen, grocers, paratroopers, and radiologists. Okay, I'm wondering, who decided that particular group would be best served by Saint Michael, I wonder?
1: And radiologists.
0: Well, radiologists never get their due, you know what I mean? Policemen, grocers, paratroopers, and radiologists. What a motley crew. I mean, it's their special day. Hell, I had radiology every day for 5 weeks for a while there on the way to work every morning. Every morning, 5 weeks, every day. Go to Piedmont Hospital, park in the lobby. I got tattoos on me from where they had to aim the radiology machine thing. What do you call it? The x-ray machine? Not x-ray. What the hell is radiology machine called? What is it? The machine? Well, the ray gun. Is it? What are the rays they when they radiate you?
1: The demagnifier.
0: Yeah, there you go. Have these little teeny little tattoos to where they can aim the gun. Hey, Mr. Peterson. Hey, how you doing? I'm Nurse Ratchet and stuff. Oh, and by the way, speaking of police officers, damnest thing happened the other day. I'm going home, and I'm terrible, whatever. And I come to a stoplight, and at the stoplight, there's a left hand turn lane. So we're at the light. There is a car. I'm the first guy at the light in my lane. The lane next to me, the left turn lane with a left turn lane arrow at the traffic light. The left turn lane has a car, and then behind the car is a cop car. Okay? So the red light, and we're sitting in the red light. And then, I'm sitting in the red light. The arrow turns, blinking yellow. So that the car on the left lane could proceed to turn left when the traffic was clear. Okay, so the thing's blinking yellow, yellow, yellow, and then when the traffic was cleared, the red turn light turned red, and that's when the guy left. The guy made his turn as soon as it turned red, and the cop, I mean, went, oh my God, and hit his blue lights with right behind the guy, 1 second behind him. The guy turns left. He makes a turn on a red light. And the cop's right there, but I couldn't believe it. He must have known there was a cop behind him. Anyway, it's the damnedest thing I ever saw. Sitting there right behind him. All right, anyway, I'm easily amused. Okie dokie. Kimmer, Pete, and Flounder, how's it going? 404-741-1230. 741-1230. I think the Braves are still, last I knew, they were tied 1-1, and we're probably about the fourth inning.
2: Top of the sixth, 1-1.
0: Whoa, top of the sixth. Okie dokie. Is Chris Sale still?
2: Yes, he is.
0: Excellent. Okay. All right, so we'll keep you posted. Don't tell Pete, because Pete doesn't want to know about the game. You're going to have to find out the game when you're doing your sports, you know.
1: I will find out when I need to find out.
0: And not before, damn it. Well, then I won't stop giving an update if you really want to keep it a secret.
1: I mean, seriously, anybody who cares is listening, watching, or monitoring.
0: Well, that's not...
1: This isn't 1974. We don't have to keep people abreast of a score anymore.
0: I can guarantee you that there are people who are, you know, say, oh, nice that the Braves are, you know, then they're playing with the thing. That's all. It's just a little update. I'm not giving play-by-plays of, you know, sports thing. Although, I'm the only one who's hit a home run at Wrigley Field. But let's not, you know, talk about me. Okay,
1: what's
0: now.
1: What's that got to do with play-by-play?
0: Newsy. Well, I'd be a horrible play-by-play guy. I'm just horrible. I know it. Let's see. The Lindsey Clancy jury. They've had, the lawyers met again today before the judge. And they're going to be another hearing. The defense attorney guy, Reddington, I think his name is, you're going to hear from him in a minute. He is trying to get the case thrown out entirely for some kind of double jeopardy clause. Although I can't imagine how that would fit since it was a juror and it was a hung jury. So that's not double jeopardy, because she hasn't been convicted of anything. Lindsey Clancy holdout. Okay, now first of all, the juror who did hold out, Michael Desranville, has never spoken until last night personally about what he went through and what's going on and what's happened to him. A flounder. Let's play the soundbite of this juror now. Michael Desranville, I believe is how you pronounce it, is hiding in an undisclosed location. A lot of things have happened to him since he was targeted, basically. But here's what he wants you to know, to remember at least one thing as this story continues. Flounder, if you will, the juror.
3: My name is Michael Peggy Desranville, also known as the Lone Juror. I know the whole focus has been on me, but we want to reel everything back and put the focus on the three angels that's at hand. The ones that can't speak for themselves. The ones that can't defend themselves, and the one that can't fight the battles. And those are Cora, Dawson, and Callan. A little bit about me. I want to thank God for my Catholic faith. I want to thank God for blessing me with the ability to love my daughter. And I'm foremost, I would like to thank everyone, every individual that have supported me throughout this difficult situation. Your prayers, your emotional support, your psychological support is a tremendous to my heart that I feel, that I sense, that I know. I do want to thank you from the bottom of my heart.
0: The attorney for the killer mom, Kevin Reddington, dubbed the holdout the obstructionist juror. He asked the court to launch an investigation into allegations. The juror said he refused to uphold the law. He wanted his cell phone confiscated and investigated. I mean, this freaking lawyer for the killer mom has really singled him out. And prosecutors are now asking a judge, because this guy Reddington's been blabbering his mouth so much, they want a judge to put a gag order in place so he'll shut up. He's been making comments in the media about the lone holdout juror that wanted to convict her. Clancy's lawyer, his name is Kevin Reddington, is talking about pretty much everything on the case, from the witness testimony to about his feelings and his character, comments about the jury being a holdout and so on and so forth. In fact, Flounder, here's a little bit of this attorney now talking about something I think you might find very hard to believe that he says about the case and why it should be thrown out if it goes to court again. Flounder Fuel, the attorney.
4: To hearken back to the evidence that was presented, and ask yourself, where's the evidence that she did this? Where is the evidence that she did this? You have a situation where Patrick comes home. Your Honor recalls the evidence that he indicates that when he came home, that he enters the house, he puts the food down on the table, comes back from the restaurant. It's quiet, eerily quiet.
0: Yeah. Well, this defense attorney is trying to get the whole thing thrown out. There'll be another hearing in November. And, he, of course, said that the killer mom should not be held responsible because she had postpartum psychosis and heard a voice telling her to kill her children. So, I mean, here we go. And whether there's a gag order, I don't know what the final decision is here this afternoon. Everything's kind of on hold for at least for a while. And again, they're trying to get, they haven't decided whether to have a second trial. The DA has to decide whether to put her back on trial. I still can't believe they're not going to make some kind of a plea deal. Unless this lawyer, I guess somebody's paying them. I haven't heard whether somebody's paying him or whether he's doing his pro bono, which I find hard to believe because this is going to be, tick, tick, tick. But again, I'm kind of surprised, and maybe they are talking about a plea deal, but I don't know. And they haven't decided whether to try her again.
1: There, go on another jury.
0: Well, that's the other thing.
1: Why would you do that? After he's destroying this man's life.
0: I think very clearly this guy Reddington he's done it from the beginning. He knows that she's dead to rights. She admitted it. She said she was nuts and everything else. So they all know she did it. So he's just going to try to cause so much of an upheaval that they'll say, oh my God, all right, put her in the hospital and we'll talk about it in 5 years or whatever. Just to get it done with. Just to help so she doesn't get convicted of life behind bars. And I think the more he makes this a monster, horrible case that nobody ever wanted to be serving on a jury again, for crying out loud, that he'll force them to make a plea deal on her behalf for her benefit. I don't know. I mean, it's just, it's miserable. It's brutal. All right, hold on. Kimber Pete and Flounder, how you doing? Breeze coming up. We'll keep you posted. 106.3, how's your Tuesday? Beautiful day, beautiful day.
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0: Yeah, so crazy. Come to the right place. Look out, here we go. 1984. Prince and the Revolution started 2 weeks at number one America's singles chart. Let's Go Crazy. That was his second U.S. number one. Number seven in Britain. Let's Go Crazy. The opening track on both the album and the film Purple Rain. Was this one, Prince, 1984. Kemmer, Feet, and Flounder. Our birthday list includes Mark Farmer. Farner with an N. Mark Farner is 78. He was with Ringo Starr and the All-Star Band, but he was Mark Farner is the original singer for Grand Funk Railroad. We're an American band, Some Kind of Wonderful. Mark Farner left the band Grand Funk Railroad in 1998, and they moved on. And Mark Farner is 78 years old today, just for the record. And on this day in history, boy, do I remember the covering this story in 1982. Flounder, you were probably born about 1982 or 1980 or something,
2: 1978.
0: Right? Oh, my goodness. Well, you were 4 years old when the Tylenol murders, cyanide-laced Tylenol murders started.
2: Ah, yes, I remember.
0: Do you know what the result, well, of course, you wouldn't know the exact thing, but do you know what the result is of the Tylenol cyanide murders?
2: No, I don't.
0: The result is the famous move to have tamper-resistant packaging. That's why all our pill bottles are now wrapped up in plastic and stuff, and you have to undo them, and they have plastic tops on them or, things you have to take off. And the reason is so that you could tell if you buy something at the store, it's been tampered with. And the reason they did it was exactly because of the Tylenol murders. And it started on this day in 1982, the first two of the seven deaths from a cyanide-laced Tylenol. A 12-year-old girl and a 27-year-old man die taking cyanide-laced Tylenol capsules. The man's brother and sister-in-law also died after taking Tylenol from the same bottle. Three other people would die the next few days. Tests showed that Tylenol had been laced with cyanide. There were several others died in copycat murders. The tampered bottles came from different pharmaceutical companies and were all in the Chicago area, leading authorities to believe that obviously someone was lacing the medicine and putting it back on the shelves. That was the other thing. You could just walk in, open something on the shelf, put something in it, and put it back on the shelf. The killer was never caught. However, a guy named James William Lewis was convicted of extortion for sending a letter to Johnson & Johnson taking credit for the deaths and demanding $1 million. He was in New York, though, at the time and never charged for the actual murders, but he did get 20 years in prison, paroled after 13. And this prompted the pharmaceutical people and the consumer product people to develop tamper-proof, resistant-proof packaging for pills and things like that at the store. Good reason. And, wow, what is my, I remember the story in that, everything was recalled. You go in there, everything was gone off the shelves. Every pill bottle, basically, everybody was afraid to sell them because, and who knows what could have been in them. And who knew, nobody knew whether it was just Tylenol. Why Tylenol? And that was, they were trying to find a reason that someone had it in for Tylenol. It was really a nightmare. I remember from 82 for a long time, people were really freaked out and didn't want to take any pills at all or buy them anywhere in Chicago area. Anyway, I've got a couple quick updates on the Cornell 7. The fraternity brothers accused of raping and drugging a former lady student girl. And one of the guys, the leader of the frat bro drug ring, is named Diego Sarabia, and he used to work for the Charlotte branch of Wells Fargo in North Carolina, and they just fired him. He is one of the Cornell Seven, the alumni and fraternity members cited in the civil lawsuit by Jane Doe, who said she was drugged and sexually assaulted at the Chi Phi frat house 2 years ago by multiple men. And they did drugs. This guy was a full-time undergrad student and member of the fraternity when the gang rape happened. And he was one of the two guys pressured into snorting drugs, gave her marijuana as well, and posted an invitation on Snapchat to have other guys come over and have sex with her. In a rather brutal way of putting it. Come on over, it's free, blankety-blank. Just pull up and arrive, and you're all set to go. Now, I've got an update here. We've got a little Flounders Funny here in a second, and then a news check. And then I have an update, which really bothers me, and I almost even don't even want to talk about it, because it makes me upset that it's not the case I thought it was, and I feel bad for the girl, and I feel bad for college students, and I feel bad for the people who have to do this, and it just, I'm horrified by it. And I hate the direction it's taken, but you need to know, and you'll hear it in a second. Flounder's Funny right here. Cameron, Pete, and Flounder.
20: How big are muffins going to get before we all join hands across America? They're huge. If you walked in, yeah, I'll take a coffee and, oh, my God! Yeah, I'll have the beanbag chair with raisins. Oh, you got it? Okay, I got it. Woo, yeah! All right, can't believe this is fat-free.
0: Sure it is.
20: All right, hey, you want to help me to the trunk of my car? No, leave the Saran wrap on it. I'll cover my pool. This is good. See, that's the thing with muffins. Muffins used to be like the size of a cupcake. No more, right? Now it's either the very big muffin or the mini muffin. What is it? Yeah, they fill me right up, right? It's like taking aspirin. All right, got a mini muffin. All right. These are good. These are good. They're really good.
0: Actually brought some.
20: Hey, I think I got a blueberry in that one. I got a blueberry.
2: Mr. Kevin James.
0: There you go, Kevin. You know, he's funnier doing this stuff than he was when I would see him occasionally on TV, whatever that show was. I can't remember.
2: What was that?
0: Yeah. I can't remember. Now I got you for the memory
2: King
0: clause.
2: Of Queens.
0: There you go. Kevin Pete and Flounder and Go Braves, who will keep you posted. Beautiful day. Look out here.
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22: American Idol singer is convicted in his Ohio murder trial.
23: A jury in Miami County, Ohio, finding Caleb Flynn guilty on all nine counts, including aggravated murder.
24: We, the jury in this case, being duly impaneled and sworn, find the defendant, Caleb C. Flynn, guilty.
23: The judge revoking the 40-year-old's bond, setting a sentencing hearing for October 5th. Prosecutors say Flynn, a former American Idol contestant and pastor, fatally shot his 37-year-old wife, Ashley, at their Tip City home in February and staged the scene to look like a home invasion, pointing to thousands of texts between him and his mistress, Aaliyah Botner, as proof of a motive. Botner, who testified, reading messages Flynn sent her, including one stating he wanted his wife, quote, dead and gone.
22: That's Fox's Kristen Goodwin. President Trump signing an executive order to change the phrase artificial intelligence to super intelligence. Fox's Kevin Cork in Washington explains why.
25: I believe they're going to be used for the good.
26: Now, the mandate applies directly to the executive branch and all of its agencies, and they now have 60 days to formalize super intelligence and the abbreviation SI into federal law. But not everybody's convinced that all this new tech is good. Anthropic continues to express concerns that autonomous capabilities could increase the potential for harm as errors or misalignment or security exploits could have real-world consequences. And, of course, it may come as no surprise that there are some Democrats like Alexandria Ocasio-Cortez, Sandy Cortez to some, who support an outright ban on superintelligence altogether.
22: This comes as the president also announced the new AI-powered website designed to consolidate information from

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The Police had their first British number one single. Message in a Bottle was their third top 20 hit, first number one. And Message in a Bottle was released as the first single from Regatta de Blanc. Also topped the charts in Ireland, number five in Australia. And despite being number one in Britain, in America, it only hit number 74. Yeah, Police action. Kimmer, Pete, and Flounder, how's it going? 404-741-1230. 741-1230. Braves are still playing here in at the Battery. And beautiful, hot, sunny afternoon. And we'll keep you posted about Holy Crap of Sports with Pete Davis coming up here shortly. Birthday list includes Mackenzie Crook. Mackenzie Crook is 55. He was the guy in the Pirates of the Caribbean who keeps losing his fake eye. Mackenzie Crook, 55, fake eye guy. Also one of the wildings that Jon Snow meets on the other side of the wall on Game of Thrones. Mackenzie Crook is 55 years old today. Whoops-a-daisy. Sorry. Mr. Phone did me a little thing here. Let's do this. On this day in 1960, America first heard a familiar opening song for My Three Sons, which would continue to be played through 1972. The premise of the show featured widower Stephen Douglas with Fred McMurray raising his three boys along with the help of live-in maternal grandfather played by William Frawley, better known as Fred on I Love Lucy. The show began airing in black and white on ABC, My Three Sons, and then in 1965, the show moved to CBS in color. It was also the year that Frawley left because of health reasons. Uncle Charlie, then, was played by William Demarest, stepped in. It was also during the 65 premiere that Mike, the oldest son, got married and then was written out of the show. In order for the three sons' title to continue to make sense, Stephen then adopted Ernie. Later, the middle son, Robbie, married and had triplet sons. Near the show's end, Stephen remarried and became a stepfather to daughter Dorothy. The last episode aired in April of 1972. In fact, the guy who played Robbie is the ex-husband, if I'm not mistaken, of a woman who I used to kind of Facebook flirt with several years ago. Who used to watch my horse videos and contacted me on Facebook, and she was one of the guy's ex-wives. It's not really flirting. We're in contact with each other. I think she's, got a boyfriend. It doesn't matter. It was years ago. Anyway, I thought it was kind of funny, the My Three Sons link, after all those years. I hold everything. Kimmer, Pete, and Flounder, how's it going? 404-741-1230. Now, I mentioned before, the guy at the Cornell University, the Cornell 7, the frat brother accused of raping and drugging and sending out the Snapchat thing or the invitation to Snapchat group to come on and have sex with this chick because it's free, blankety blank. And now she's filed a lawsuit. And yesterday I did the story. I've been kind of avoiding it, really. It's been in the news for a couple of days. And yesterday I talked about it. And now I have to talk about it for the update, which I don't like at all. And I don't like it. But I'm going to do it anyway because it just makes me upset and disappointed as a father of two daughters and grandfather of granddaughters. The lurid new details. What happened was the woman involved in the Cornell gang rape and drug abuse story has filed a civil lawsuit. When she filed a civil lawsuit,

0: lawsuit, and people not only at in the area near Cornell and in New York State realized what she was saying, that she was abused and drugged and gang raped, and nobody was ever charged with a crime at Cornell, and the people who heard about the story when she filed the civil lawsuit went nuts. Well, now the district attorney named Matthew Van Houten has said he's got to fight back because he's getting threatening phone calls, and he's being accused of covering up a horrible crime that happened at Cornell. So he said, oh, yeah, guess what? I'll release parts of her statement from the very beginning of the case. And it'll show that there were no claims of criminal misconduct, leaving his office no choice but to pass on any charges accused frat brothers at the time. But now he's going to go back and redo the case and look at it, because after what she said happened, he's got to go back and say, well, if there were crimes committed, I got to get into it. But that was never the case at the beginning, and here's why. Here's what this... Now, the DA, again, I'm telling you, the DA has said, oh, really? You're accusing me of not doing the right case? Here's what she said. And the DA has released her comments, her description. She said, male number one brought Jane Doe to a quiet area, asked how Jane Doe would feel about having a threesome with two male partners. Jane Doe agreed because she was attracted to male number one on top of her drunken curiousness. When she learned male number two would be the third participant, Jane Doe remembered being excited because she thought male number one and male number two wanted to have a threesome meant they were gay. And then the scene of shocking bacchanal, the group snorting ketamine off each other's naked bodies, quizzing but guzzling booze as they had sex. Some of the guys were falling unconscious, dry heaving, trying not to throw up. One guy said he fell asleep and then came back, wanted to have sex with her again because he said he wanted to make up for the fact that he fell asleep having sex with her. Jane Doe described her intoxication level at about a 6 out of 10, and she was, quote, pretty okay with having this threesome. When another guy got in the room, because it was his room, they said, oh, let's make it a foursome. And Jane Doe said, oh, hell no, because making it a foursome would mean that she'd have to do something she didn't want to do with guy number three. I don't want to go any farther about that. The woman described herself as then being 8 out of 10 drunk when she said she told the brother she was tired and needed to turn in. So the guy stopped having the threesome with her as far as she can remember. The DA said nothing about her comments indicated there had been a crime. No physically forced sex. All the drugs and alcohol were taken on the 20-year-old's own volition. She never claimed to have been unconscious and helpless at any point. Jane Doe, again, this is the DA releasing her comments. Jane Doe's sworn statement did not allege she was drugged against her will or gang raped, said the DA. On the contrary, Jane Doe's statement described her participation in drug use and sexual conduct as voluntary, conscious, and consensual. While the behavior, he writes, of certain Chi Phi fraternity members was without question disgusting and morally reprehensible, the foundation of the criminal justice system is that criminal prosecutions must be based upon evidence and not emotion. Exactly what crime was alleged, the DA did not clarify, but again, he's looking over the case again to see if any allegations constituted a crime under New York state law. The woman submitted a lawsuit against the seven fraternity brothers, saying she was clearly incapacitated, taken advantage of during the assault, and was talked about the damning text chain among fraternity brothers where you can walk in and help yourself. And the DA says he's getting floods of hate calls, enraged people, and emails threatening my office and my staff. And so he had to clear the air by releasing what she said. And to me, he clearly is saying she was asking for it. She was okay with it. She agreed. Yeah.
1: You can't have your sexual freedom and then turn around and scream rape later when you think there's some money you could be involved.
0: Right. Well, see, and again... I mean, this is, I'm more concerned that this is happening. I mean, the girl was, you know, college girls.
1: It's like Duke all over again.
0: Yeah.
1: Where she's making stuff up and she's dragging their names through the mud. And they didn't break any law as far as we know so far.
0: Apparently. And again, you know, she, when you said that she was conscious and willing, she didn't want to do a foursome because that would meant there's only three areas that were available to the fraternity brothers at the time. Because she was clearly deciding what she was willing to do and what she was not willing to do. And the fourth thing she was not willing to do. Or the third thing of the fourth week. So clearly, but again, I just feel bad about the whole thing. I mean, it's wrong.
1: Sounds
0: it's just
1: like consenting adults.
0: It's just wrong. I don't like it. It's just grody and horrible. And this would never go on when I was in college. It's the old man in me. Well, again, no, I didn't have any sex in college for 2 years. I mean, that's when I lost my, well, anyway, long story.
1: Well, it was an all boys college. So it's probably a good thing.
0: I was young and needed the money. No, I'm seriously, it's just awful. I feel bad that this is a thing and that they're, you know, snorting ketamine off each other's naked bodies and doing, I mean, it's just, you know, it's God, you know. Just to go along with college experiences anyway, where it's all ridiculous and AI is changing. I mean, I don't know. I just, good Lord. And how'd you like to be the parent? This girl's not a civil lawsuit. She's going to have to go to court. She'll be identified. She'll be all over TV. As soon as she testifies the first time in a civil trial and does depositions, guess what? She's going to be everywhere on TV.
1: So her emotions are trumping criminal law again.
0: Yeah. I mean, it really makes me just cringe. The whole thing is just horrible. All right, thank God that's over. Hold everything. Give her feet and flounder. How's your Tuesday? It's Tuesday. Oh, my. Hold on.
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3: Well, we're about 1 month and a few days away from the midterm elections, and I think the conventional wisdom is the Democrats are going to roll over the Republicans. At least that's what the media is telling us day after day after day. Now, keep this in mind. These pundits, these reporters, these producers who all vote Democrat, 94% of them vote Democrat, are busy telling us that the Democrats are going to win. But is that true? I think it's going to be a lot closer than some of the commentariat thinks it's going to be. Wait a minute. I'm part of the commentariat, aren't I? Anyway, can somebody please tell me the reasons why we would vote for Democrats instead of Republicans? Why we would vote for a political party that collectively cannot define what a woman is? I have a few years on this big blue marble, and at no time during my life until the last few years could I ever suspect that we would come to the time where people running for office would be unable to define what a woman is. Yes, I know, Trump can be a jerk. I don't want a baseball field in the Grand Teton National Park either. But look what he has done. He is well on the way to dismantling the Department of Education. Education standards have gone down every single year since Jimmy Carter, a Democrat, created that worthless and dangerous department. No longer are we considering the real possibility that Iran is going to have a nuclear bomb. Why? Republicans, not Democrats. Trump. Oh, and the gas prices. Oh, that's why the Democrats are going to take over. The gas price, May the 14th, 2022, under Joe Biden, $5.02 a gallon. Today, $4.46 a gallon, an 11% drop. Why is the media not reporting this? I'm running out of time here, folks. But I have another commentary tomorrow, so stay tuned. Neil Bortz, Extra 106.3.
4: Hey, this is Tom, the Honest Car Guy. I'm here with Mr. Dillon, and I want to let him talk to you a little bit about the Honest Car Guy, and I'm going to let him tell his story.
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0: Now, by the way, how does that work? I thought you had to take an eye test. They give you an eye test at the Kroger?
9: I guess so.
0: Huh.
10: My heart is fine.
0: Okay, look that up there. Hello, Jackie Wilson.
10: Only
0: teardrops. This was a bad omen, as it turned out, for Jackie Wilson on this day in 1975. Jackie Wilson was performing live on stage at the Latin Casino in New Jersey when he had a heart attack. Jackie Wilson, on this day, 1975, live on stage, collapsed into a coma, suffering severe brain damage. And ironically, my heart is crying at the words he was singing in Lonely Teardrops when he collapsed and fell to the stage and banged his head very heavily. Semi-comatose for 9 years. And Jackie Wilson died in 1984. He was 49 years old. 9 years semi-comatose. after a heart attack on stage. Van Morrison wrote the song Jackie Wilson Said, covered by Dexy's Midnight Runners. Jackie Wilson, 1975. One of my favorite songs is Higher and Higher. I can't sit still to that song, and I have it on my Magic Music stick, as I recall. Kimber, Pete, and Flounder, how's it going? Birthday. How about Erica Eleniak is 57. Erica Eleniak is Shawnee McClain on Baywatch and Ellie Mae Clampett in the movie version of the Beverly Hillbillies. I didn't see that. I used to watch the TV show, but can't imagine the movie. And on this day in history, the Greater London Metropolitan Police is formed with the passing of Robert Peel's Metropolitan Police Act. The force was directly under Peel's control as Home Secretary. It later became Scotland Yard. The Home Secretary named Robert Peel. Because of him, the policemen were called Peelers or Bobbies. Bobby Peel, Peelers or Bobbies, after Peel. That's where they got the name Bobby. The name Scotland Yard was due to the public entrance to the police station being on the street, Great Scotland Yard. Although the official address was 4 Whitehall Place. This was again 1829 when this happened. In 1890, the headquarters was moved and the name was changed officially to New Scotland Yard, just for the record. How you doing? Kimber, Pete, and Flounder. Are Braves still going there? They're still playing there?
9: Yes, we are. We're down 3-2 in the top of the 8.
0: Oh!
9: We got Mark on the horn.
0: Hey, Mark, you're on the radio, man. How's it going? What's up?
11: Well, I just thought we better lighten things up a little bit today after this, all the stories.
0: I'm sorry. I hate it.
11: It's your show. Yeah. Three things.
0: Yeah.
11: I know you got a remote later this week.
0: Yeah, Friday.
11: Next week, you need to come up to the city of Cave Spring and do a remote before their annual Pickle Festival that next
0: week. Pickle Festival. Oh, boy. Pete Davis would be big on pickle festivals.
11: Yeah, just send Pete. That's fine.
0: Yeah, absolutely.
11: Also, I hope Neil Bortz is available by Friday. You know, he mentioned the other day that Newt Gingrich and Sean Hannity won't speak to him. From what I understand, he's being flooded with calls from people wanting to know specifically what he did.
0: Well, he probably didn't do anything, knowing the people, you know. Anyway, who knows? I'm not worried.
11: Lastly, that pastor that was found guilty today.
0: Yeah, I told you that wouldn't last long. The jury went on for about an hour.
11: But did you see all those other pastors outside the courtroom?
0: No, I did not.
11: Protesting and complaining.
0: Oh, please.
11: Saying he couldn't help it, it wasn't his fault. Well, funny, I didn't see any either, so anyway.
0: Yeah, I didn't see that he couldn't help it. It was a mental, chemical reaction to his brain because his wife was sleeping or something.
11: Yeah.
0: Oh,
11: all
0: man.
11: Right.
0: Hey, thanks, Mark.
11: Have a good one.
0: I appreciate it. Thanks, man. I told you what jury wouldn't be. I was only kind of half kidding. Sure enough, it was like 30 minutes or something. They came back and said he didn't even have a defense. Well, his lawyer cross-examined people, but he never presented a single witness for the defense. And there was no other explanation. Plus, we didn't cover it. It was, I just kept looking at it as kind of a local murder story of a guy who killed his wife. But because he was a former contestant on American Idol, it became a national freaking story, which to me is stupid. What's that got to do with anything? Who remembers this one guy from 1 year he was on American Idol? But, you know, it's like, you know, if Bob Hope robbed a bank, it would be a great story for a bank robber who happened to be Bob Hope. If some guy robs a bank, it's not a national story. And this is what happened. So I haven't really covered it until today when, in fact, yesterday they made, and the last part of the trial, they made his mistress read some of the, I believe the number is 100,000 texts between the guy and his mistress, talking about how much he wanted to kill his wife. And he couldn't wait to kill his wife, and he's going to be done. And so, I mean, he was laying it out the whole time, how much he wanted to kill his wife. And she was, you know, I don't know whether she can be accused of egging him on, but she certainly didn't say, please don't do it or I'll never talk to you again kind of deal. Anyway, and there was no evidence of any other kind about anything. No one could have just broken in the house. And again, apparently he said that somebody broke, it was a robber or somebody broke in, killed his wife and disappeared, and the gun was used, was his gun, and he said he kept it in his car. So some guy had to be strolling through the neighborhood in the middle of the night, go into the guy's car, where he must have known there was a gun, and taken the guy's gun into the house, killed the guy's wife, and then fled. So, I mean, please. I'll bet you he would have gotten a better deal if he had just pleaded guilty. I mean, obviously he's guilty. How could he have not worked out a deal? Anyway, he's guilty, and so there you go. But again, just stupid. All right. Okay, no. Kimmer, Feet, and Flounder, how's it going? And now, it's talking about stupid things.
9: Real quick, we got Laurie on the horn. She wanted to comment on what you were just talking about.
0: Hey, hi, Laurie. Welcome aboard. How you doing?
12: I heard about this way back. I'm like you. I hadn't heard nothing else about it till now.
0: Yeah.
12: But my thought is the girlfriend had all the texts that he wanted to kill his wife, and she still wants to marry him?
0: Well, I think she didn't leave him. She didn't say, oh, my God, who am I getting involved with here?
12: Is she not thinking down the road he might want to kill her?
0: Yeah, well, that's the other thing. You know, I mean, I'm really, to me, I can't imagine being in love with a woman. And have her be in love. I should switch it around. But if I was in love with a married woman, and she was kept telling me how she wanted to murder her husband, and I'm kept talking with her all this time for 100,000 texts on killing her husband, I'd have to worry about one day she turned on me. You know, I mean, it's just unbelievable.
12: I mean, just one would do a red flag for me, but 100,000 still in it?
0: Yeah, I know. It's a little over the top.
12: Desperate.
0: Yeah, I know. And she's the mistress was a good-looking woman. I mean, she's a pretty girl.
12: Oh, wow. She's got to be sick.
0: I know. Chicks, man. All right. Thanks, Lori.
12: Have a good day.
0: Take care. Good grief. And then another weird murder case, a tranny case, New York Times executive, a guy named Jonathan McKenzie, 40 years old, murdered a few days ago at the Dublin Sports Grounds in Dublin, California. 40-year-old guy married to an Asian woman, and the Asian woman's in-laws, Xiongyang Zhang and Shili Chen, both 77 years old, his wife's parents, are both arrested on multiple charges, including murder, after they took turns shooting him. It was about a year after his wife filed for a domestic violence prevention against her spouse, the guy used to be a girl. He's a girl, a biological female, and transitioned to become a man. And by the way, she has a full beard, a better beard than I could grow. Full beard. Now, the husband accuses the wife of being the physical abuser. She accuses him of abusing not only her, but her three young children. She claims he smacked their 6-year-old son around several times, pushed him so hard his head banged on the floor, left with bumps and abrasions, shoved the little boy, believing he was too rough playing with his sister. His wife apparently told the mother, who was babysitting one time, and caught the little boy wanting to dress up in his sister's clothes, his little sister's girl clothes. And so they claimed that they were calling him such as a little a-hole and a jerk. And the mother-in-law was calling him a queer, and they made fun of him being a tranny. And, I mean, it just is freaking brutal. The guy accused his in-laws of making derogatory remarks about his gender transition, slurring him as a disgusting queer and pervert. The father was accused of being abusive. He claimed his wife tried to yank out his tubes he had in his medical tubes after he got his breasts removed, because it's a girl. It's a girl. Two masked shooters approached him in the parking lot of the store and took turns shooting him. And it was the parents. The parents had been fed up with the wife is saying he's abusing the kids and her and
1: he's grooming.
0: Yeah. Yeah.
1: He was grooming the kid. What are the odds that the tranny would have a tranny kid? Those are astronomical odds.
0: A 6-year-old boy.
1: Grooming the kid.
0: Wants to dress up in his sister's clothes. Yeah. Yeah. I know. These Asian, elderly parents, almost 80 years old from, the old country, got different rules.
1: They still believe in family.
0: Yeah.
1: They still believe in sticking up for family, defending your family.
0: Yeah. Yeah. Good grief. Hold everything. Everything's going to be fine. Kimmer, Feet, and Flounder. Braves are in action still here at the ballpark, and everything's fine, and off we go. Look out.
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18: Atlanta's police department is hundreds of officers short.
20: Crime is out of control. 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
21: Keisha Lance Bottoms, she abused taxpayers.
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22: 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It was every day.
24: It seemed like every other week somebody's car was broken into.
21: There was no accountability.
23: She was responding as if it was okay.
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0: now,
28: scoreboard.
0: Now, see, you know, things prepared early in the morning, I got a whole list covered of stuff, and I don't even do them all because I'm afraid of getting too many things to handle.
1: You're full of yourself this morning. It was 14 stories.
0: I cut back.
1: Excuse me?
0: Wow, sorry.
1: Phrasing. You have done grammar. 8 of the 14
0: well,
1: stories.
0: Well, that's quite a few. I got a few more coming up.
1: You're better than the Braves right now.
0: Can't repeat, well, we don't want to jinx them. I don't want to tune in or look him or anything like that.
1: It's too late. Yeah,
0: a little late is okay. All right, hold everything now. Kimber, Pete, and Flounder. 404-741-1230. Birthdays? How about a birthday? We got Zachary Levi, or Levy. Probably Levy. Zachary Levy. 46 years old. He was the star of Shazam. Zachary Levy is also Kurt Warner in The American Underdog. Flynn Rider in Tangled. Thor's buddy Fandral in Thor the Dark World.
1: Oh, we got breaking news.
0: Uh-oh, what do you got?
9: Austin Riley just hit a 2-run home run to put us back in the lead at 5-3.
0: Hi-ho, what inning were you in there, sir?
9: We are in the bottom of the 8th.
0: Outstanding.
1: It was 3-2, so was it a 3-run homer?
9: Yeah, I'm sorry, it was a 3-run homer.
0: Holy smokes.
9: And he was having a rough start to today, so that's awesome.
0: You know, it's every time I watch him on TV, he's either striking out or hitting a home run.
1: Yeah, it's one or the other.
0: I mean, seriously.
1: They were talking on 680 this morning, the fact that his power numbers have been going down the last few years.
0: Yeah, yeah.
1: And he's got to turn that around.
0: Yes, he does. He looks good.
1: He's not even 30.
0: Yeah, he looks in good shape. I mean, he gained weight last year toward the end of the season, but he looks still, ready to go. But
1: his defense is still fantastic.
0: Yeah,
1: now,
0: thank God.
1: Okay, they got a 5-3 lead. All they need is three outs.
0: Yeah.
1: They have the better bullpen.
0: You would think that would be okay.
1: So, you cannot lose a Chris Sale start. Iglesias cannot come in here and blow this.
0: Yeah. Yeah. That's right. Excellent. Well, that's very exciting. That's very, very exciting. Okay. By the way, Pete, you were mentioning grooming. We were talking about that case of the tranny New York Times executive. He did some specialist in, I don't know what his deal was, but he was an executive in New York Times, murdered by his in-laws. And you mentioned grooming. Have you heard about the Cameron Manheim performance? There was a meeting of the Human Rights Campaign, which is a far left group, having an event. And they were celebrating and giving an award to actress Marcia Gray Harden, was given an award as the Ally for Equality Award at the Human Rights Campaign National Dinner. Among the speakers was Cameron Manheim. Cameron Manheim was best known for her. She was that fat chick, Eleanor Frutt, on the drama series The Practiced. The practice. God, I can't even speak. So Cameron Manheim giving her speech to give the award to Marcia Gay Harden for her equality award at the LGBTQ human rights campaign thing, said Cameron Manheim, the actress, said, "For Marcia, of course, this is deeply personal to her. She has three remarkable children who all align with the LGBTQ plus community. Which is another thing that deeply irritates me," said Cameron Manheim, "about her, because I always wanted a gay son."
1: Jeez.
0: She said, "I love that relationship between gay sons and their mothers. I wanted to be the picket sign holding mom who would beat the crap out of somebody for the kid. I mean, let's just admit it, gay sons are the best, right? I have photographs of my son in high heels, in full drag. He knows every word to every musical ever written. His fairy godfather, Aaron Walter, is right here with us tonight. Truly, I thought I had this effing thing locked up, but no, he's only the only straight guy in this entire musical theater company." Okie dokie. Her son, only child, is an actor best known for a role as Zed in the Disney Channel franchise Zombies. And apparently she's very upset because he's not gay. When she found out, Marcia Gay Harden apparently has three trans kids, and Manheim said, "All I could say was, oh my God, you are so blanking lucky." I can't even go on. I mean, it's just unbelievable.
1: It's beyond sick.
0: I mean, seriously.
1: If your kid's gay, your kid's gay, but to sit there and dream of it and want that life for them, which is more difficult than a regular.
0: Yeah. I mean, it's just, anyway. Also, I have kind of a sports story here, but it's more of a newsy story because I can't believe the whole thing about it. And I double check with Pete. This is not going to be on Holy Crap It's Sports in about 40 minutes here, but we will have all these other fun stuff, including that Monday night freaking football game. Holy smokes! All right, hold on. Arizona State has a hockey team. Well, who'd have thought? Arizona State University has a hockey team, and now seven players on the ASU hockey team have called on the president of the university to put the entire coaching staff on leave and allow investigators to probe a workout that left one of their hockey players on life support with no chance of recovering. It's a 26-page letter that these seven players of the Arizona State hockey team wrote to the university president. And they dispute findings by the ASU internal review of a workout in August that said the head coach downplayed the severity of a guy named Mayrich's condition. They say Mayrich received proper hydration and he did not receive inadequate medical care. And they say, "Now wait a minute, he collapsed and you got it all wrong." The letter says they downplayed his condition to ASU players, allegedly saying he only needed an IV, had a little head stroke. It must be heat stroke. They misspelled it. The letter sent anonymously through attorneys because they were afraid of retaliation against them. These guys saw a friend and teammate go down. He's in a vegetative state. He's not going to recover. They want the truth to come out. He collapsed during a preseason workout conducted by a guy named Tim Zeisel, an ex-Green Beret. And the kid suffered emotional exertional heat stroke that caused a lack of oxygen to reach his brain. The players pushed back on claims from the university, saying there was a water break 20 minutes into the workout. Players said that water break was 45 minutes into the workout in the hot heat of Arizona summer in August and lasted 75 minutes. Alleged it was mere seconds for them to hydrate. They also said during only the first finishers of their bear crawl drill got water during the break. The rest did not. Matthew showed signs of distress, a bear crawl, and the buddy carry. He couldn't carry his buddy as they were supposed to as part of the training stuff in the bear crawl well before the medicine ball task, another one during which he collapsed. The final event, he was struggling to stand, leaning on a teammate. The trainer and the players wrote nobody at ASU monitored him during the workout. He was kept in direct sun for several minutes after he was moved to the shade eventually. And the ex-Green Beret, who was there to help train the team, admitted when he was putting him through all these, you know, training exercises for Green Berets, apparently in the sunshine in the 100-something degree heat in Arizona. I went to Arizona State. It was there in the summertime. It's 120 degrees. And the ex-Green Beret admitted, I forgot that they needed a water break. But the Green Beret said, well, you know, I didn't get a chance to drink during combat missions. So the players are saying, now, wait a minute.
1: Let me inject some relevance into this, because I'm really trying hard to give a flying rat's ass about Arizona State hockey right now.
0: Well, but still,
1: it looks
0: issue.
1: Like the, yeah, yeah. The Atlanta Braves have won game one.
0: Ah, here we go.
1: 5-3.
0: Outstanding. Well, they're excellent, excellent.
1: Right. Sports that matter.
0: There you go. All right. Well, now the thing is, you know, they get a Green Beret guy in here to run roughshod over these guys, and they didn't.
1: That's
0: think.
1: An Arizona story.
0: Well,
1: that's,
0: as an
1: that
0: alum,
1: my life
0: before
1: nil.
0: I went to my graduate school teaching expedition at Michigan State
1: you
0: later.
1: You know what affects my life? Austin Riley hitting a 3-run homer.
0: I like it.
1: With the game on the line, by God.
0: Well, you know, they put me on probation. My wife got me in there, admitted, because I've well, I don't want to go
1: no
0: to
1: one. It's a high school, for God's sake.
0: Well, yeah, my God, State. Man. You know, I did 4 years of college in 2 years, going year-round, night school, summer school, and everything else. Did 4 years and 2 years of graduating with an A average and top 10% of my class on scholarships and the GI Bill. And worked full-time. Worked 7 days a week.
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0: worked 7 days a week at radio and television at Arizona State and still graduated 4 years in 2 years.
9: I need a violin.
0: Well, mock me if you will, but I'm damn proud of the fact that I pulled that off. Married and anyway, the thing is, working 7 days a week. Three times I've worked 7 days a week in my stupid career.
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0: Coming up, a good news story. And also a Neil Bortz reaction. I heard Neil talking about this with the Morning Boys today, and I got a reaction to that. And also a reaction to him talking about me being a horse's ass, which is fairly accurate because I put the video of that on Facebook and YouTube. I should have sent it to you guys. Anyway, maybe I will during the break here. 106-3, the Kimmer Pete Flounder Braves win. Pete Davis coming up later with all the sports. Look out. Here we go.
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0: Gentlemen, listen up. 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
0: All right, we got now. We're an American band. Big single hit, Grand Funk Railroad. Went to number one this day, 1973. We're an American band. Group's first of two U.S. chart toppers. Lead single from their seventh album. And the group's first collaboration with producer-engineer Todd Rundgren. Grand Funk, 1973. And their our birthday list I mentioned earlier, Mark Farner of Grand Funk, 78 years old today. And let's see. On this day in history. Oh, hold on. Oh, you know what? Hold on a second. I mentioned earlier. Let's do this. You know what else's birthday it is today? Mike Post is 82. Flounder, let's tell the little people who Mike Post is. You can tell by the sound. You may have seen his name on TV screens for years. Mike Post is the guy who's responsible for the themes of Law and Order, The Rockford Files, A-Team, Hill Street Blues, Magnum P.I., and how many others, I don't know. Mike Post, 82 years old today. Some musician. And on this day in 1949, Eva Toguri Dakino, the most famous of the women known as Tokyo Rose, is sentenced to 10 years for treason for broadcasting Japanese propaganda to the U.S. troops during World War II. She was convicted in 1949, served 6 years, and then was paroled. Born in America to Japanese immigrants, she was visiting Japan when the Japanese struck Pearl Harbor. Unable to return to America, she began hosting a radio show called Zero Hour, broadcasting propaganda and entertainment to U.S. troops. During this time, she used part of her earnings to buy and smuggle food to Allied POWs, as she had also done before she began broadcasting. But she was one of the so-called Tokyo Rose women. She was pardoned by President Gerald Ford in 1977 after it was discovered that witnesses against her had been coerced into lying under oath. And this particular Tokyo Rose was set free. Kimmer, Pete, and Flounder, 451. Pete Davis, the Senate last night, or late yesterday, passed the sweeping bill regulating college sports. bringing Congress closer than ever to enacting national standards. It's a Protect College Sports Act. It was 77-22 vote. It grants the NCAA member schools a limited antitrust exemption, allows them to set and enforce rules about athlete eligibility, transfers without worrying about going to court. It raises the limit on how much each school can directly pay athletes to $49 million, up from $21 million. Under the Senate bill, athletes will be allowed to transfer between schools once without sitting out a year, and will be subject to the NCAA's five-year eligibility rule, the clock starting the academic year after they turn 19, or when they first enroll in college. It establishes standards for transfers, tampering, inducements, revenue sharing, stuff like that. Pete, it's still new. It's just come out. Any reaction to what this will mean, anything, or what you thought, or what you should do, or anything like that? At this point, it's still early.
1: I do not like the NCAA still getting power. I think they're corrupt, and I think they're incompetent. I don't like Congress giving them power and keeping them alive. But then again, what are they going to do? Who's going to do it?
0: Yeah.
1: Well, so we'll have to see if they have any policy. You know, this is supposed to stop the lawsuits. It's not going to stop the lawsuits. The House hasn't even passed it yet.
0: Yeah, it has to go to the House.
1: See if they try and change it.
0: Well,
1: yeah,
0: they'll probably change. They'll change. They're going to conference committee.
1: It's an attempt.
0: And, yeah.
1: But the lawyers are all there waiting, and they're going to sue.
0: Yeah.
1: And we'll see if they can have five years eligibility and hold on to that.
0: And, well, and the other thing is they pretty much doubled, more than doubled, the amount of money that the schools can give out, which seems to me they're making it even worse. Are they trying to get more money involved for more students? I mean, so-called student, I don't see the...
1: Make them go to class. That's all I'm asking. Make the suckers show up to class every now and then. If you're going to call them student-athletes, make them show up every once in a while.
0: I want to see their test papers. I want to see their test papers. I want to see old fashioned. When I was in graduate school at Michigan State, I was a teacher. I had a class I taught as a graduate student, and I gave them a test. I gave them a quiz every day. I taught 3 days a week, and every day in class, I gave them a test. And I gave them a quiz, a 10-question quiz, and I said, these questions the whole semester are going to be on your midterm. So if you just know the quizzes, if you fail the quizzes, keep them, get the right answer, and at the midterm, you're going to get a 70 if you just know the quizzes. How easy can I make it for you? Anyway, so again, I want old-fashioned testing. I want to make sure they have to do the work. And if they don't do the work, they don't get the scholarship. They don't get the scholarship, they don't get the money.
1: No, it's a minor league for the NFL never, now. Yeah. We all
0: well,
1: know that.
0: Make it official. I mean, to me, the bottom line is they have to make it official. It's just there's not college anymore. It's a ring of athletes who are a step away from possibly. And by the way, is there any figures of all the athletes who are given scholarships for college football? We'll single out just football. Of all the athletes who are given scholarships to college football, that's got to be thousands, obviously. What is the percentage of the scholarship athletes and football colleges that actually make it to the pros?
1: Very little.
0: What percent? It's
9: less than 5%, probably.
0: I would assume probably
1: less than
0: 2 or 3%, maybe. Yeah, I think that's probably in the ballpark at the highest.
1: You put in Division II, Division III as well. I mean, please.
0: So what's the purpose of paying these students to make money playing football as opposed to taking the place of someone who wants to go to college?
1: Well, because they're of legal age to make money, and they can make money, can set themselves up for the rest of their lives, and you can't tell them they can't do that.
0: Right. It just seems to me that this is a scam where I don't know. It's a college is just, I mean, what a joke. I mean, the whole
1: thing. It's always been a scam in the point where you had schools that consistently cheated.
0: Yeah, under the table.
1: The NCAA consistently looked the other way because they were the big fish.
0: Yeah, give their parents a job.
1: And they were making a lot of money for the NCAA.
0: Yeah.
1: And we're looking at you, Alabama. We're looking at you, Ohio State.
0: Right.
1: Every once in a while, they'd
0: boosters.
1: But they went after the Mississippi States. They went after they went after the smaller schools every stinking year.
0: Yeah. And again, this has to go to the House, and the House has to vote, and obviously they're going to change it. And when the House comes up with a different set of standards, it's going to go to a conference committee, and Lord knows what that's going to happen. And then they have to come to an agreement. Then it's got to go back and be adopted by both houses again.
9: So it's going to take years.
0: Well, it's going to take a long time, and they're out until November, I think, to come back or whatever, the next time they can put this on the docket. Anyway, so again, a conference committee, and then if they come up with a conference committee agreement, then it has to go back to vote on both the Senate and the House again. And then Trump has to sign it.
1: Well, so, the trend is that you're going to get down to maybe 40 or 50 of the bigger schools will form their own thing if they don't like this.
0: Yeah.
1: And that, and the other ones will be left out. Hopefully this will circumvent that and, or maybe delay it. We'll see, because I don't want that.
0: Yeah.
1: I want Vanderbilt to be in the SEC.
9: Well, the
1: I
9: issue
1: want
9: is
1: still...
9: if something does pass, then Congress creates makes it a law.
0: Well, it's an antitrust exemption thing. It's more of a business
9: than an actual
0: standard.
9: Law?
0: Than yeah. I mean, it'd be a law if it passes. It'd be a law, but it's in a law allowing certain exemptions from tax exempt things and stuff like
1: Congress
0: that.
1: Congress had to get involved because the NCAA was too incompetent to do it themselves, yeah. And the school presidents couldn't get together because they couldn't do it either.
0: It's getting
1: and
0: out of control.
1: Now Congress involved.
0: It's yeah. getting out of control. I don't see the ending other than just making it official that if you and again if I were 18 or 19 years old and was a star athlete and offered a scholarship to college to make money playing football, I'd take it. Who wouldn't?
1: Yep.
0: Maybe never go to class and just have sex with all the girls while you're in college and make $2 million. Oh my God.
1: Make sure they sign a waiver saying that they're doing it willingly so they don't sue you later. When
0: well, that's the other thing.
1: There's money involved.
0: God, yeah. That Cornell thing, I'm just sick about all of it anyway. All right, hold everything. Flounder, I think we have a little Flounder's Funny out there. We got a little one more thing.
9: Brought some old school Norm MacDonald.
0: I love Norm MacDonald.
6: I'm trying to quit smoking and that stuff, man, because I smoked when I was a kid, you know. I remember one time I was young, I was like 11. I was behind my garage, I was sneaking a cigarette back there. My dad caught me. He hauled me in, I thought I was in for the strapping of my life. What he did is he pulled out his big cigar. Must have been half the size of my arm, his cigar. Stuck it in my mouth, lit it up, made me smoke it all the way through, right to the end. That's when I started smoking cigars real heavy. That plan didn't work out too good there. There was a time he caught me smoking a joint. Injected me with heroin that time. He brought it back. He was strict. That's what I'm trying to say. He was a strict man. That's the point I'm trying to drive home, you know? It's hard to quit, though, man. You know, my doctor, he tried to scare me out of smoking. Showed me a picture of a smoker's lung. It was really gross and disgusting. And then he showed me a picture of this healthy guy's lung. Oh! It was really gross and disgusting, too.
0: There you go.
9: Mr. Norm MacDonald. Right,
0: you know, I have actually smoked corn silk. The actual silky stuff off corn cobs.
9: It get you high, or what is it?
0: No, it was horrible.
9: Why'd you smoke it?
0: Because I bought it. Because, we used to smoke corn cob pipes. We used to smoke corn silk. And I just wanted to try it. I started smoking when I was 10. My first lucky strike. Anyway, Kipper Feed and Flounder. Braves win. Holy crap for sports coming up. Look out. Here we go.

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1: Hip, herp, I'll hear a little. Road guards out. Who? Herp, help, herp, I'll hear a little. Look out. It's only me. It's only the Kimmer with Pete Davis and Flounder. And Braves win. Holy crap, and sports is coming up. Sponsored by Tom and Jerry's. Tom and Jerry, there's no cat and mousing around here. Tom and Jerry's Roofing, of course. Holy crap, and sports coming up a little bit. Kimmer, Pete, and Flounder, 404-741-1230. 741-1230. I did send you guys a video that I put in after I heard Neil Bortz on the morning show today talking about linking me to a horse's ass. And I happen to have one of my favorite pictures is from years ago with my horse, Jack the Good Boy, and a picture of me by his rump.
2: Real quick, we just had a caller. I didn't get his name, but he said less than 2% of people who
1: scholarship athletes make it to the pros. Yeah, that sounds about right. And again, just the whole thing about college athletes, so-called college student athletes. You know, remember when the day when they started calling them student athletes instead of football players, they made sure to put this word student in there. What a joke that is!
3: It was, yeah.
1: I mean, seriously, at this stage. Anyway, and a quick thing about the horse things. Thank you, whoever it was. Some nice lady. Flounder said a very nice lady called in after she saw my video of my horse business stuff. And by the way, I went to the stable this past weekend for the evening turnout where I got to see the horses out of their stalls back in the pasture, which they'll change that to daytime turnout when it gets a little cooler. But I wanted to see the new horse, Billy Bob, who's a great big giant Percheron, big beautiful black Percheron. And I do a video with the horses. And so Neil was kind of making fun of me. And a lady called in and mentioned that I should check out the Facebook page, Healing and Horses Incorporated. And again, there are a lot of places that have horses for therapy. And for handicapped people and for special needs people and for prisoners and for therapy sessions for children and PTSD veterans, a lot of veterans horse therapy sessions. In fact, if I ever retire again, my original goal back when I was retired and went down to Florida where I got Jack the Good Boy, I used to go to the stable before the owner woke up. The young girl owned the place. And I got there before she got there and I turned out the horses who need to be turned out and I started cleaning all the stalls. Just because I loved hanging around the horses and doing stuff anyway. All right, Kimmer, Pete, and Flounder, 404-741-1230, 741-1230. And I'm getting a lot of reaction to my horse videos, by the way, from the folks who I think normally, in fact, even talking about it this morning. I even put a video of me riding my little friend Apollo bareback for a while, just walking around the ring. Anyway, Kimmer, Pete, and Flounder, how you doing? A couple of quick weird stories. One that happened that we got a list update this afternoon. Something that happened after the recent last weekend Georgia football win. University of Georgia student named Kristen Elizabeth Sargent, 21-year-old student, University of Georgia, was in her eighth-floor apartment, or someone's eighth-floor apartment, having a little party thing, celebrating the Georgia football win. And she apparently was either bouncing on a couch or an air mattress, dancing and celebrating, and was near an open window, and she bounced through the window screen and fell 8 stories. Fell from the 8th floor window and landed on the pool deck. According to the police, and luckily, that she apparently struck a metal bench or some kind of a chaise lounge or bench structure as she fell, and they believe the cushion on the bench, where it had some blood on it and the armrest broken off, broke her fall enough so that she's alive. 8 stories. She bounced out an 8-story window and fell 8 stories to the pool deck. And she's alive. She's conscious. She's alert. She's hurt. She's got some broken bones. But she's alive.
3: She's alive.
1: I mean, good grief.

0: 8 stories to the pool deck?
1: Yeah.
0: Wow. And Pete mentioned earlier, when I looked up the story, there's already a picture of her in a bikini.
1: Yeah,
0: there's someone.
1: She's,
0: she's beautiful. She's a knockout.
1: And she looks, okay, this woman went viral at the Florida Ole Miss game.
0: Yeah, I saw that story too.
1: And this girl's gone by, and they could be sisters.
0: Yeah.
1: I'm not kidding.
0: Yeah. The Florida game, she's a beautiful blonde, a lot of cleavage showing, a lot of cleavage showing.
1: Tan line, which is always hot.
0: Yeah, man, yeah, unbelievable. And now she's got, you know, tens of thousands or hundreds of thousands of views. So now I guess she's going to be the new thing, and we'll see how she makes some money off of this, you know, because that's what happens. I mean, it's unbelievable. It's almost every week. There's somebody either a concert or a football game. This is now a couple of weekends in a row where women
1: and
0: in the football
1: game. They're
0: doing it on purpose. Of course they are. And it's working.
1: Yeah. It is. It does work.
0: It's working. One more kind of a bizarre a safety save story. Actually, got two more. First one here is what happened. There's video with this, too. It's really weird. I saw this just this afternoon in Wisconsin. A group of skydivers in their plane were going to do some skydiving, and they were noticing a plane, like a Piper Cub or a small private plane off to the side of them, and a little below them was flying kind of low to the ground, and then the skydivers in their own plane looking down realized that the plane they were watching sort of disappeared behind a tree line of some kind, but they disappeared behind the woods or a tree line of some kind. And so one skydiver says to the other boys in the plane, did we just witness a plane crash? Did that plane crash? Where'd it go? We can't find it. So they called the nearest tower and said, we want to jump out of this plane and see if anybody crashed down below us. And the tower said, yeah, go ahead, do it. If you want to, go ahead. So they did. There's actually video of them apparently jumping out of the plane and finding that the plane that they were looking at did crash into a cornfield. There were four people on board. One of them had a severe head injury. But among the skydivers was a guy who's a fix-it medical guy. What do you call him?
1: Paramedic.
0: A paramedic. And I got the old man head disease name coming up. And they said if they had taken off 2 minutes later or earlier, they wouldn't have known anything, and that plane would have crashed and been on the ground by itself. So that's kind of weird. Now, one more savior story, and I have a big question at the end, and I want to know if you have the same question I do. A trio of kittens on Long Island were trapped in an industrial shredder. Employees and the maintenance workers on this Long Island company where they had a shredder heard screams, they said, from machinery, leading them to unscrew the contraption, the shredder, and find three black newborn kittens inside the shredder. Once they made their discovery, they covered him with a towel, called a guy who's known as the Cat Man. He rescues cats and does a lot of animal stuff. The newborns were purring inside the machinery while the employee dismantled the shredder. Moments before the kittens' tiny heads are spotted, the maintenance workers heard screams coming from inside the industrial shredder. Would have completely obliterated them if the machine had been turned on. The kittens are being fed with a bottle feeder. They're teeny, brand new baby kittens, and will eventually be put up for adoption. They're right now doing fine. Okay, what's my first question? How the hell did three newborn baby kittens get inside an industrial shredder? Did someone put those kittens in there? Could someone have done that? How could did a mama cat somehow get inside the shredder to have her kittens?
2: Unless maybe the mama cat was able to put them in there thinking it was a hiding spot.
0: Yeah. We had a cat when I was at Arizona State.
2: A lot of the times they get in car engines when it's cold and they hide in there.
0: Our cat would hid in a closet and gave birth. I witnessed it because she hid and called me in hidden in the back of, that's what cats do. And I wonder if it doesn't say in the story and it's driving me nuts. Because if someone put those newborn kittens in there to get rid of them, you know, they were born to a house they didn't want them or something, you know, that's why. But how could a mother cat get inside the shredder that they, you know, they couldn't get out? They had to dismantle it. So I don't know. That bothers me. But again, that was, I hope the kitties, because I do my barn cat videos too. And every weekend I send barn cat
1: videos. If they turned on the shredder, one of them would have been a cat o' nine tails.
0: It would have been catastrophic.
3: Yeah. Anyway, all right, hold everything. All right, we got
1: catamount.
0: What a catastrophe. I'm going
1: to
0: drive me catatonic before you don't stop all this. There's cat and mousing around here.
1: Quite a catch.
0: Anyway, and now sponsored by Ben and Jerry's. Isn't there a cat involved in that roofing company? Holy crap, it's sports with Pete Davis coming up here on Med and Shirley. 106.3. Look out. There we go.
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0: All right, look out. We salute you dog faces today. It was on this day in 1789, Congress established the modern U.S. Army. The War Department set up this army with the strength of several hundred men. And now, sponsored by Tom and Jerry's Roofing. Holy crap, it's Sports with Pete Davis.
1: Well, it doesn't get much more exciting than today in Truist Park. Phillies jumped out to a 1-0 lead in the top of the first off Chris Sale. Analyst Joey Votto on NBC Peacock literally said, "Did the Phillies just win the series?" Go back to the frozen white north there, Joey.
3: Yeah,
1: what do you expect from a guy who preferred to walk rather than drive in runs?
3: Yeah,
1: please.
3: Unbelievable.
1: Anyway, bottom of the second, the Braves tied it up with Mike Yastrzemski did this.
10: Mike Yastrzemski with a ground ball up the middle. Might find a hole, and that's through and a base hit. The game is tied. Around second base now is Riley. He's in at third base, and Yaz answers. RBI single right up the middle, right in between Turner and Stott, and it's a 1-1 game.
1: Ben Ingram on 680 The Fan, and it remained 1-1 until the bottom of the sixth when Ozzie Albies strode to the plate.
10: 1-1, a high fly ball, deep right center. Hill back, still back, to the wall. He leaps, and he knocks it down. The ball rolls free to third base now, Harris. Here he comes. On the way to third, Ozzie Albies. Everybody's safe. RBI triple. And the Braves strike and take the lead in the bottom of the sixth inning.
1: But the 2-1 lead did not last long. Oh. As the Phillies' JT Realmuto tripled in two off reliever Didier Fuentes. The Phillies had a 62% chance of winning, the computer said. Mm-hmm. The computer lied. So. Things looked glum for the home nine. Two outs in the bottom of the eighth. Phillies just four outs from a game one victory. And that's when Austin Riley woke up.
10: Swinging a fly ball to deep right field. That sends Hill back to the wall. That is gone! It's gone! Riley rattles one out of here as he gave it a ride. And the Braves take the lead in the eighth. 5-3 Atlanta.
3: Rally Riley.
1: That's, I love it. Raisel Iglesias came in and did this.
10: 1-2. Fly ball to left field. Mike Yastrzemski is under it. Mike is there. Braves win! Braves win! What an incredible game! And a monstrous moment for the ages for Austin Riley. And in game one, Braves and Phillies, the Braves do what they did all year. Shock the Phillies late. And they...
1: Yeah.
3: Whoops,
1: and they did that.
3: They did
1: it's
3: that
1: sure
3: thing.
1: Nice to see him beat the Phillies, because the Phillies have played horribly in the last couple weeks, and they barely got in, but they showed up today.
3: Yeah.
1: They're a good team.
3: Yeah.
1: Let's see. They can finish off the fields tomorrow here in Truist Park. Today's score, 5-3. Chris Sale, 6 1/3 innings, giving up 3 runs on 4 hits. He struck out 9. Dylan Lee got the win with 1 inning of scoreless relief. Iglesias the save. Michael Harris the second had 3 hits. So we'll move on to the other score. Let me see right now. The White Sox and Astros are scoreless in the top of the first inning right now. They're playing that game in Houston.
3: Yeah.
1: Guess what?
3: Yeah.
1: When Astros second baseman Jose Altuve took the field today for the Stros, he has now officially played in more postseason games than the entire Mets franchise.
3: Are you serious?
1: Holy, totally
3: more
1: serious.
3: Playoff games, number of games. Well, yeah,
1: Mets who have been around since 1962.
3: Yeah, I was gonna say,
1: The Colt 45s are around there too. So yeah.
3: By the way, my Delta buddy Kevin was at the game. He just sent me video of the top of the ninth. When the Braves had a very exciting game, man, when that thing was so good for them. It was cool.
1: Aaron Judge is not on the Yankees playoff roster this round, but Giancarlo Stanton is. He's there. He missed 5 months of the season,
3: wow,
1: but he's back. We'll see how much he plays. Over the weekend, former Braves outfielders Ralph Garr and Gary Matthews Sr. inducted into the Negro Leagues Baseball Museum in Kansas City.
3: Oh, cool.
1: And happy belated birthday to the oldest living MVP, the oldest living World Series champion, the last remaining member of the Philadelphia A's, the last player who debuted in the 1940s, and the last player ever managed by Connie Mack. Bobby Shantz turned 101 Saturday, wow. The 1952 AL Most Valuable Player, 8-time Gold Glover, won a World Series with the LA Dodgers in 58, 3-time All-Star, was the American League wins leader with 24 in 1952, and led the league in ERA with 57. Bobby Shantz, 101 years old.
0: Wow. I remember that name, too, from the 50s and 60s.
1: Yeah. Fastball velocity in Major League Baseball hit a record high for the sixth straight season. Yeah. Batting averages remain near all-time lows in this era of pitching dominance. Four-seam fastballs averaged 94.8 miles per hour this year. That's up from 94.5 last season and 91.9 when tracking started in 2008. And a sign the upward trend is likely to continue, pitchers 25 or younger as of June 30th averaged 95.9 miles per hour. Right-handers averaging 95.3, lefties 93.5, relievers 95 even. Pittsburgh had the hardest throwers, 96.3 average. Cubs ranked last, 93.7. 100 is no longer uncommon. There were a record 5,687 pitches of 100 miles per hour or more, up from 3,700 last year. That's almost 2,000 more in 1 year.
0: That's unbelievable.
1: Just back in 2008, there were just 214 100 mile per hour pitches.
0: You know, this is, I wonder what this is going to be a thing. Are they going to raise them or lower the mound or move it back or, you know, those balls are moving. Yeah, that's the, you know, those fastballs fast now are moving and that's dangerous.
1: Complete games are nearing extinction. Pitchers threw a record low 21 complete games, down from last year's 28. There were just 11 complete game shutouts, down from 13 last year. The only years with fewer were 4 in 1871, 8 in 1873, and 10 in 1872 when there were fewer games.
0: I wonder if they're
1: going
0: to...
1: That's how it's gotten ridiculous.
0: Yeah.
1: They've got to quit. They got to teach these kids to pitch and quit throwing as hard as they can until they blow their arm out.
0: Yeah. There are no more Greg Maddoxes coming along, it doesn't look like.
1: 17 teams did not have a starting pitcher who got an out in the ninth inning. Four did not have one who got an out in the eighth. This year's batting average, 244, was down from 245 last year. Steals have dropped in the fourth year since MLB increased bases to 18 inches from 15. Stolen bases dropped to 0.68 per team from last year. Walks rose under the robo-umps in the first year of allowing ball strike calls to be appealed to robot umpires. Walks rose from 3.16 per team per game last year to 3.36 this year.
0: Hmm.
1: So offense is going down in an era where everybody, including the NFL and the NBA, want more offense.
0: I thought they were going to make it easier to steal. You say steals were down?
1: Steals were down.
0: I thought they would make it easier. Yeah.
1: They have made it easier.
0: Well, I wonder what's up with that.
1: They're holding, I think they're holding runners better.
0: Yeah.
1: The pitchers
0: apparently
1: are getting better on that.
0: Yeah.
1: But,
0: or they just don't want to run.
1: I mean, this just came over. A former Auburn football staff member accused of stealing trade secrets from the Tigers and sending them to their competitors.
0: Oh boy.
1: The way Auburn's been playing the last few years, who would want them?
0: Let them, yeah.
1: Go ahead. Please. You want to give me secrets from the Auburn Tigers? You keep them. David Rudolph Jenrath is 24, turned himself in yesterday, charged with theft of trade secrets, computer tampering, felonies, being held in $15,000 bond in Lee County. He's wondering he's still alive.
0: Yeah.
1: You know, down there, this is unbelievable. He was calling himself Don Julio and shopping it around on the internet, and most schools thought, well, this is spam. This isn't real.
0: Wow.
1: What a moron.
0: I mean, that's kind of crazy.
1: And other people stupider would be people
0: money,
1: buying
0: is there,
1: these
0: was
1: trade
0: it, a
1: secrets from Auburn.
0: It was just like, yeah, money for making money off it? I mean, who?
1: Yes.
0: Good.
1: Who would want them?
0: I was going to say, I mean, to what extent?
1: No offense, but come on. The Protect College Sports Act finally made it through the Senate. It's now up for House approval, so it's not official just yet. You've already been over in a nutshell what it means, so I don't think we need to do that again. But it's easy to find and look up. Texas coach Steve Sarkisian says his team needs to cut out unacceptable celebrations after defensive end Colin Simmons drew a penalty following a sack. And running back Malik Brown was criticized following the touchdown and the Longhorns win over Tennessee.
0: Yeah.
1: Simmons, who set a school record with 5.5 sacks, penalized for unsportsmanlike conduct after he mimicked urinating on the field.
0: Yeah, I saw that.
1: Sarkisian briefly removed the preseason All-American from the game. It went viral. Brown's celebration after a fourth quarter touchdown included him wiping his hand across his crotch while falling down as if he had passed out playing with himself.
0: What if they?
1: Sark said something really stupid. Quote, I don't think any of those actions are indicative of the character of the young men, end quote.
0: That's exactly the opposite of the truth. That's exactly who they are. In fact, you know, I know, again, I'm an old fart and I don't count anymore, but I guarantee you there's no way that only a few years ago that any football player on a team, especially a good one and a good football player and a leader, would ever even think of doing something like that. How could you possibly, how could you have a coach? Do you think you, I never had
1: Frank Broyles and Daryl Royal would have kicked them off the team.
0: I never had a coach who would have accepted anything close to that kind of thing. You'd be gone. How can you disrespect your school, your team, your coaches, especially your coaches? How could you think that that would be okay? How could a coach not have that kind of
1: discipline? But here's the problem. You've got a coach saying, don't look at what they're doing in their actions. Just judge them on what they say afterwards, which is the total opposite of what it should be.
0: Exactly.
1: Who cares what somebody is running from their pie hole?
0: Yeah.
1: Who you are is what you do.
0: That's right. Judge your actions.
1: And they totally turned it around, and these coaches are enabling these thugs in doing something. Like, he literally was acting like he was urinating on the field.
0: Yeah, he did it. Yeah.
1: On a player.
0: Yeah, yeah. Taking a leak on another player.
1: All right. The Falcons' big win over the Packers has raised their position in the NFL power rankings, but not by much. ESPN moved them up two spots to 29th out of 32 teams. The Athletic moved them up six spots to 25th. Bleacher Report did the same. So did Fox Sports. But CBS Sports really liked what they saw, moving the Falcons up from 31st to 21st, a 9-point jump, or 10, depending on what math you're using.
0: Wow.
1: Meanwhile, Green Bay quarterback Jordan Love's wife is upset.
0: Yeah,
1: seems her Chanel handbag and Sony digital camera stolen from the family section of Lambeau Field during the game against the Falcons. Renika Stone says she always thought Wisconsin was safe, but now she thinks it's not so chill anymore.
0: I don't know how that could happen. In the family section?
1: I know. I mean, that's just wrong.
0: Man, that's brutal.
1: 38-year-old quarterback Case Keenum led the Bears to a 27-7 spanking of the Eagles on Monday Night Football. And who would have thought that would have happened?
0: Yeah.
1: And the Giants cut 33-year-old receiver Odell Beckham Jr. after just three games. No catches. It's over. September 29th, 1793. Tennis is first mentioned in the English publication Sporting Magazine.
0: Oh.
1: First time ever.
0: Oh.
1: 1934 at Griffith Stadium in Washington, D.C., Yankees legend Babe Ruth hit his 659th and final home run in pinstripes. Bambino had 49 homers with the Red Sox before joining New York, had six additional round-trippers with the Boston Braves before retiring the next season. 1941, Joe Louis TKO'd Lou Nova in six for the heavyweight boxing title. 1954, friend of the show Willie Mays gives the glove he used to make one of the most spectacular catches in baseball history, the amazing over-the-shoulder grab that robbed Vic Wertz of extra bases in Game 1 of the World Series to teammate Don Liddell's six-year-old son. Craig will use the immortal piece of leather when he plays in Little League games.
0: That's right. I remember that story. The catch is what they called it, that famous over the... And then he spins around, throws the ball and spins around to the ground like a top almost kind of deal.
1: It's amazing.
0: What a story.
1: 1973, Hank Aaron takes Houston Jerry Royce deep for his 40th home run, a brave 7-0 victory at Atlanta Stadium. Hammering Hank joined teammates Davey Johnson and Darrell Evans in reaching the milestone of 40 homers, making them the first trio to accomplish the feat for the same club. I remember when this happened. I watched Davey Johnson hit a home run that year.
0: I did too. I was in the stands when he set the record of 42, I think it was, when he set the record for second baseman.
1: None of us could believe that no other team had ever done that. The Yankees with Gehrig and Lazari and Ruth had never done that. The Dodgers with Snyder and Campanella and those guys had never done that. They had three. Hit 40 home runs in the same season.
0: Yeah.
1: That was quite a thing.
0: Yeah.
1: Those boys could hit. And Davey Johnson couldn't hit squat till he came over from the Orioles.
0: Yeah.
1: And all he set a home run hit.
0: I think it was 42. He set the record for second baseman. It came out of nowhere. What a year.
1: It was.
0: That's well, we got so much more coming up too. Pete Davis, Kimmer, Pete, and Flounder, 531, 106.3. Braves win. Everything's fine. Beautiful day in the neighborhood. Flounder's funny's coming up and your newsy stuff. And we just got it all. It's very exciting. Look out.
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0: By the way, don't forget, we'll be at Stovall's on McFarland Road this Friday doing our show live. Friday at Stovall's, 350 McFarland Parkway in Alpharetta. Now, this is a weird song here, The Beatles, working at Abbey Road. The Beatles on this day in 1967 mixed the new John Lennon song, I Am the Walrus. And it included the sound of a radio being tuned through numerous radio stations and then coming to rest on a BBC production of William Shakespeare's King Lear. It kept being tuned in the song. John Lennon composed the song by combining three songs he'd been working on, and then he found out that the teacher at his old primary school was having his students analyze Beatles lyrics. So Lennon added a verse of complete nonsense words that made no sense whatsoever.
1: The whole song doesn't make sense.
0: Yeah, the whole thing was ridiculous.
1: Brilliant song. But the whole thing doesn't make
0: sense. Yeah, exactly. And, you know, whatever. It's the freaking Beatles, you know.
1: Sit you down, Father. I mean, Rusty. I love it.
0: Is that you? let's see. Kipper, Pete, and Flounder. Our birthday, I got some sports birthdays here, Pete Davis. Kevin Durant, former Oklahoma City Thunder forward, won four NBA scoring titles with the Houston Rockets. Now, Kevin Durant is 38. Sebastian Coe, the Olympic gold runner. Sebastian Coe is 70. And Calvin Johnson, former Detroit Lions wide receiver, holds the record for most receiving yards in a season. Now, wait a minute. Calvin Johnson, 41. I thought it was the guy, what's his name, from San Francisco, had all those records for most receiving yards in a season. It's Calvin Johnson. I'll be damned.
1: Georgia Tech.
0: Well, there you go. Yeah. That's right. That's right. Absolutely.
1: Casey Stengel died on this day in 1975. I was wandering around Forest Lawn Cemetery in Glendale or somewhere in Los Angeles looking for Stan Laurel's grave.
0: Oh.
1: And I turn a corner, and there's this beautiful tree and this wall, and it was Casey Stengel's grave. And it's an absolutely beautiful gravesite out there in L.A.
0: Oh, cool. Yeah. I didn't know. A couple of sports history things here for you. Pete Davis, the first woman to judge a heavyweight boxing championship, a girl named Eva Shane, was a referee for the Muhammad Ali versus Ernie Shavers fight at Madison Square Garden in 1977. A woman boxing heavyweight judge. On this day, 1992, Magic Johnson comes out of retirement to play for the Lakers. He had retired less than a year earlier, and he retired again for good after the season started, or before the season started, 1992. And I have a picture here of Gurveer Dinsa.
1: Yes. Lovely
0: Gurveer Dinsa. Gurveer Dinsa. Was it Channel 5?
1: Back in the day.
0: Back
1: Channel
0: in the day.
1: 5, yes.
0: Just a beautiful, beautiful young lady. And for some reason, these pops up on my, yeah.
1: We used to do live shots in the morning with them.
0: Yeah.
1: And Paul Osmond. And
0: Paul
1: it was
0: Osmond.
1: Jeff Hollinger. And it was always a lot of fun. And she was just as bubbly.
0: Sweet,
1: and just
0: happy,
1: brilliant.
0: Pretty, just nice. Just a sweet lady. Bubbled in the room. Everybody felt better when she walked around.
1: I always told her she married the wrong boy from Mississippi.
0: Kipper, Pete, and Flounder, 404-741-1230. 741.
1: You want to hear some good news?
0: I do want to hear good news. What do you got?
1: Mark Bowman of MLB.com.
0: Yeah.
1: In the history of the best of three wild card series, teams taking a 1-0 lead have gone on to win the series 21 of 24 times.
0: Yeah.
1: That's 88%, and 17 two-game sweeps. Home teams have won all nine series in which they have gone ahead 1-0, including 8 sweeps.
0: Wow. Well, here we go. We won the first one, and we got 3 games. We're all here. So, cool. Outstanding. By the way, one more thing in football. In fact, I remember texting this last night. I watched a few minutes, not very much, of the Monday night football game. I kind of forgot it was on after I watched it and then stopped doing something else. The Philadelphia Eagles had a first and goal at the 4-inch line. 4 inches to score a touchdown, first and goal, 4 tries, and they missed every one. They failed every time to try to go 4 inches to get any score. And I remember reacting to that. And then I didn't watch the beginning of the game, but I saw this morning when I was going through all the newsy stuff that Caleb Williams, a guy's got a hamstring injury, their starting quarterback, was out. And by the way, the guy who filled in did great. I mean, he was very impressive. But this guy, Caleb Williams, has a hamstring injury, so he can't move around much. But they caught him on TV at ESPN roaming around like he had nothing better to do except walk around during the national anthem. And, you know, I'm really, I know it shouldn't matter, nobody cares anymore, but damn it all, there is actually a code that what you're supposed to do for the freaking national anthem. And I know most players, and I don't know whether, it's not all black players, but there's an awful lot of black players who just show complete disrespect for the national anthem. They never have their hand over their chest, they never stand at attention, and Roman, not they all, but I mean, and Caleb Williams is just roaming around. and it's offensive, and I know it doesn't matter, and I'm just saying it because I'm offended, and I represent the old farts of America. It's offensive, and when someone does it, if I'm at a stand somewhere and I see somebody disrespecting the national anthem, I say something.
1: Where did he go to school?
0: I don't know. Arizona State, probably, if you would ask. I don't know
1: no,
0: where.
1: No, he went to the University of Spoiled Children. That's all you need to know.
0: Oh, USC? Yeah, well, there you go. Yeah. Anyway, that makes sense. A couple of quick things. Kevin Feet and Flounder, if you just joined us and haven't heard, the actor named Dennis Haskins, who starred as the Bayside High School principal Richard Belding and the show Saved by the Bell, Dennis Haskins has passed away. He was 75 years old. The cause of death was not known. He was a recognizable face franchise, the often exasperated principal, trying to keep Zach Morris, portrayed by Mark Paul Gosselaar, and his fellow Bayside students in line by saying, hey, hey, hey, try to get people to rein in. Anyway, Mr. Haskins, Dennis Haskins, passed away at the age of 75.
1: Chattanooga boy.
0: That's right. Born in Chattanooga, and let's see, he was originally the Disney Channel series Good Morning, Miss Bliss. And then they turned that into Saved by the Bell. Also, let's see, I got a good news story here. If I can, where's my good news story? Somebody's got my good news story, and I'm not very happy about it. Hold on. Oh, here we go. I got it.
1: Froggy, damn it.
0: Oh, no, I actually did it. I forgot I did the good news story about it. Sorry. But I heard Neil Bortz this morning on the morning show, and he mentioned this story, which I didn't know about, and so I looked it up, and I'm giving it to you now. The BBC news organization published an article talking about the issue of nail polish and nail art and spotlighting, this is the BBC, spotlighting the new trend of women preferring bare nails or neutral colored nails over manicures and pedicures with nail polish. While simplifying their routine, it says here, the cost and time in embracing more feminist ideals, all named as potential explanations for the shift to bare nails as opposed to all the fancy coloring of pedicures and manicures. The BBC piece said critics argue that the bare nails trend actually says something about class. The hamster wheel of beauty standards. Who gets to define what is considered tasteful? The art in your nails is rooted in Black and Latino and Asian cultures. Women of color made manicures an accessible and fashionable form of self-expression. So BBC now says the suggestion that bare nails are now a sign of high status could stigmatize bold manicures of color. And they quote beauty journalist Christina Rudolfo saying foregoing nail polish or nail art can be seen as an erasure of culture among colored women, especially when bare fingertips are called elegant or tasteful, terms which are often, get ready for it now, usually euphemisms for perpetuating white supremacist standards of beauty. Yes. If ladies now have clear nails or bare nails or neutral colored nails, you are now a white supremacist. Some of the reaction, let me get this straight. You can't even talk about nails anymore without bringing up race. One of the most insane articles of the week by the BBC, by the way. Stop making up issues that don't exist. Right. Is this what counts for news? Defund them. Anyway, and by the way, I hate black nail polish. You know, women, pedicures or manicures, black, it looks like they're diseased.
1: It's not 1988 anymore. Goth thing is.
0: Yeah, it's silly. Yeah. Clear is always better. Clear or neutral or French pedicures, for example, where it's basically clear with a little white tip and stuff.
2: Veronica, her feet, she got a pedicure last week and she has root beer. It's a root beer color.
0: Well, that'd be different.
1: I see a lot of Robin Egg Blue these days. Yeah. Women getting that for their toes. Yeah.
0: Anyway.
1: Kind of sexy.
0: All right, Kevin Feet and Flounder, how you doing? Tuesday, Braves won, and everybody's happy. And game two tomorrow here at the ballpark. 106.3, how you doing? Look out.
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6: 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And Evan, we're told to enjoy retirement, but frugal investors often worry about overspending and running out of money. 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
8: 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And more so because look, retiring isn't about, well, I've got enough to survive. It's about enjoying life. You didn't work 30, 40 years of your life to get by in retirement. 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
0: Bob Dylan, my lady today.
27: Once upon a time, you dressed so fine, threw the bumps of dime in your prime. Then you
0: Didn't you? I have this on my magic music stick, Bob
27: People
0: Dylan.
27: People call, say beware doll, you're bound to fall, you thought they were all kidding you.
0: They're kidding you. 1961.
27: You used to laugh about.
0: A guy named Robert Shelton wrote a glowing review of Bob Dylan's support slot at Gertie's Folk City. Wrote it in the New York Times in 1961. And the article called Bob Dylan one of the most distinctive stylists to play Manhattan in months. On the same day, Bob Dylan played harmonica at a recording session produced by John Hammond. Playing harmonica with Bob Dylan, 1961. Like a Rolling Stone, baby. What a song. What a talent. Good. Like a Rolling Stone, Bob Dylan. Timber, Fade, and Flounder. Some birthdays. Sorry, we got a... oh, sorry, I didn't mean to spoil the credit there. Birthdays include Ian McShane. Ian McShane is 84. Winston in the John Wick movies. Al Swearengen on Deadwood. Blackbeard in the fourth Pirates of the Caribbean. On Stranger Tides and Brother Ray in the sixth season of Game of Thrones. Ian McShane, 84 today.
1: Great actor.
0: Yeah, great actor. And
1: I'd say Al Swearengen was as good a character as Tony Soprano.
0: I would say that. I would agree with that. Yeah. And by the way, there are some guys, just their facial characterizations set the character. I mean, his presence is demanded as soon as you see him.
1: That scene where he walked in on, Calamity Jane.
0: Yeah.
1: And she's supposed to be guarding that girl. And he walks in on her and just looks at her and she basically wets herself. Just, that's how scary he was.
0: Yeah. Unbelievable. Ian McShane, again, is 84 years old. And Andrew Dice Clay's birthday. Andrew Dice Clay is 69. I'll never forget I was at Kathy Fishman's house. I was going to take her dog for a walk, her German Shepherd, Lucy. And she said, watch this, watch this. And she played a tape of Andrew Dice Clay. And I can't, the show starts, the crowd goes wild. Now Andrew Dice Clay, he walks on stage, doesn't say a word. He's wearing his black leather motorcycle jacket with studs all over it. And he walks out to the microphone, and he whips out a pack of Marlboros, I believe it was, puts one in his mouth, takes out his cigarette lighter, flicks it open real, you know, like a whack to find that they do, lights his cigarette, and then says one of the most filthy phrases I've ever heard, which I can't tell you. It was about doing something in a bank line with a particular woman, and I almost wet my pants. It was so funny, Andrew Dice Clay. And he was so controversial, very, very quickly because of his stand on women. You know, you talk about, you know, iron my shirt and make me a sandwich. Holy cow. And he was, he was a force to be reckoned with. And he did movies. He had a lot of success in a career. And then I don't know what's happened to him, though. I haven't even heard a word from him the last 15 years, probably. Anyway, Andrew Dice Clay birthday today. Kevin P. and Flounder, 5:55 already. Holy smokes. Braves won. Riley hit a 3-run blast, and that was the ball game there for the Braves to win. The game two again tomorrow, another 2 o'clock game tomorrow, and also if game three is needed, it'd be a third game on Thursday, it'd be also a 2 o'clock game, as I recall. Flounder, we'll play the Clancy Juror thing here. Oh, by the way, the Ohio case of the guy who was, singing thing, what the hell is it?
1: Say it!
0: The amateur singers, what is it?
1: Ted Mack?
0: No, the amateur, I hate this. The amateur singer, amateur final, what is it?
1: American Idol.
0: American Idol.
2: Good Lord, man.
0: I hate when I do this. I can't help it. I'm sorry.
1: Well, that's all the time we have today.
0: American Idol. And so that jury in Ohio, has now just, I told you, but this won't take long. The guy killed his wife and he pretended somebody broke in to his car in the driveway, stole the gun he had hidden, ran into the house, killed the guy's wife, and then, and, you know, nobody, his lawyer didn't even present any witnesses in his defense. And I said, this won't take long. And it took about 20 minutes.
1: What's that? How does this affect me, Pete?
0: It's a ridiculous thing. This story has become a national major story, headline news everywhere, and I don't know why, other than it was American Idol, was a guy who was once a contestant. It's the damnedest thing I ever saw. Crime, people love crime stories. It's like the Clancy Jura thing. This thing won't freaking go away. In fact, if I got 5740, I got a minute. Let's play the Clancy Jura holdout of flounder here. Michael Desnafriel, whatever his name is. He is now publicly, for the first time personally, talked about what happened as the holdout juror. And here's what he thinks we should be thinking about. Flounder, if you will, sir.
3: My name is Michael Peggy Desnafriel, also known as the lone juror. I know the whole focus has been on me, but we want to reel everything back and put the focus on the three angels that's at hand. The ones that can't speak for themselves, the ones that can't defend themselves, and the one that can't fight the battles. And those are Cora, Dawson, and Callan. A little bit about me. I want to thank God for my Catholic faith. I want to thank God for blessing me with the ability to love my daughter. And I'm foremost, I would like to thank everyone, every individual that has supported me throughout this difficult situation.
0: That's the holdout juror. What a story. Kevin Flounder. Flounder's funny. One more shot. Here we go.
7: I gotta go to a body shop. You ever go there? Man, they're waiting for you to pull in. What are you gonna do? Fix it in your garage? You do body work? I know nobody that does this. I gotta go in. You go to a body shop, everybody comes out. The whole garage. When you pull in, there's a guy that, hey, we got one. Let's take a look at it. And they swarm the car. They just, I thought I was at a Cirque du Soleil show. And they call out the head guy. It's the best actor they got. Frankie, you want to take a look at this? As soon as he sees the car, he's like, whoa.
0: That's going to cost you.
7: Would you get sideswiped by a semi? I said, no, my wife calls this a graze. She says you can get it out with some carnauba wax. I can't open the door, but she says this is a $9 job with some carnauba wax. I can't yell or scream at the house. I have to suppress all my emotion and feeling into my feet, and I don't know who I am anymore. But she just says it's a graze. I don't understand why she didn't see anything. We have sensors and a camera in the vehicle. But, of course, I could mention that in the heat of the moment or I'd be sleeping outside on the lawn. So
0: there you go. Maniscalco, is that that guy?
1: Yeah.
0: There we go. All right, boys, have a good one tomorrow. We do it all over Hump Day. Kipper and Pete Flounder, Christine, baby, sing me home. I got to go kill me. All right, we go. Lake Herb, Herb.
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10: Dave Anthony, Fox News. The last American troops stationed in that country, a neighbor to Iran, took off today, completing a U.S. withdrawal.
11: There's been a U.S. presence in Iraq for all but three of the last 23 years. 8 years after the 2003 toppling of Saddam Hussein, American troops first withdrew, only to return to oust ISIS in 2014. A Pentagon spokesman says the orderly departure reflects the success of the 12-year campaign against the Islamic State group. Security experts warn leaving Iraq could allow Iran to expand its own influence there and perhaps allow ISIS to make a comeback too.
10: Fox's Jonathan Savage. Drama in the sky led to fears a Fly Dubai flight to Israel that was diverted to Saudi Arabia might have been hijacked. But it turns out,
12: passengers say two pilots began brawling in the cockpit with one being stabbed. Other passengers reportedly helped crew members intervene before making the emergency landing.
10: Fox's Todd Pyro. Russia hit Ukraine with another bombardment overnight, with Kyiv and surrounding areas facing drone and missile attacks targeting power and utility infrastructure, killing at least four civilians. The Senate will hold a hearing today focused on artificial intelligence and what happens if AI goes rogue, endangering us amid calls for new regulations. The day after President Trump met with AI industry leaders who signed an agreement,
13: placing the act of policing in the hands of AI companies. The agreement calls for robust internal controls to monitor the capabilities of AI models and ensure they don't hack or access technical systems in unintended ways. It also asks companies to work with an external auditor to make sure systems are working as intended.
10: That's Fox's Madeline Rivera. The president also unveiled a new website that uses AI tools.
14: With America.gov, the federal government no longer stands in your way, and it stands only at your service. And that's what we're doing. We're simplifying it.
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1: And hey, we're in the Bob Uecker seats.
2: Yeah.
1: And I get the tug, you know, suddenly jumping in and going, well, I'll come swing by and say hey. And I'm thinking to myself, okay, that's cool. Hopefully the game works out well. The look on y'all's faces by the time y'all take the picture and then what that stadium looked like and everything else, yeah. Man, what a day.
2: It wasn't just moments. Right after the Riley home run, it was like moments after, maybe moments before, but it was just a fun day. And, anytime you can see good listener Stephanie, it's a good day because she is, I in my post about her, I called her the original extra, and I believe that she is, Los. I really do.
1: She was a very early adopter.
2: She was, and she's always here, and she's always chiming in, and she's always involved, and her husband buys fanny packs, and just, they're just wonderful folks.
1: Yeah,
2: and
1: great people.
2: Anytime I can see her and them, it's a good day. And it was in that game. Dude, that game was so good and so fun to watch, Lowe's.
1: We talked about it yesterday to open the show. We said it's all about moments and whether it happens to your team or it happens for your team. And that's it. That's the playoffs. That's just how it works. It always goes back to, I can't believe he threw that pitch and that's why we got beat. Or I can't believe he threw that pitch and Austin Riley hit it out of the ballpark. I'll give you the number. I have it here from Elias Sports Bureau. The most go-ahead home runs in Braves postseason history. Javi had two.
2: Okay.
1: Chipper Jones had two. This is, by the way, this is the eighth inning or later. So key moments.
2: Yeah.
1: Javi two, Chipper two. Austin Riley now has three.
2: Wowzers. And so good for him. God, so good to see him do well.
1: Yeah.
2: It is so good because he has struggled. Everybody knows his struggles. I don't got to tell you. But to see him be able to, in the moment, I'm putting all that behind me, and I'm putting this team on my shoulders and hitting this bomb.
1: Against that team and those fans. And first off, I'm a professional troll who is impervious to trolling.
2: Yeah.
1: So I'm like the wrong person to have involved in any series of any type.
2: Yeah, right.
1: Now, it was unfortunate that it didn't work out for me with the Spurs and the Knicks during the summer. But right now, like all of Philadelphia, I'm fairly certain they hate me. But that's okay.
2: That's right.
1: I'm fine with that. I love it.
2: Does anybody like Philadelphia? For any reason. I mean, the Liberty Bell.
3: Cheesesteaks,
2: maybe. Liberty Bell's good.
1: I like the history of the town. Yeah, it's cool. It's cool to walk around.
2: You can't go see any of that stuff because you'll get, you know, shot or beat up in the middle of the street. You know, it's not like it's a super safe place to be.
1: But to think the way that the Philly fans were reacting, first off, I love it. It's great when you put them in this position, and the fact that you did it off their closer who was throwing in his, as they pointed out, it's only the second time this year they've asked him to throw more than one inning. And you were planning on throwing him three? Like that was the plan?
2: Yeah,
1: like that's kind of a postseason freak out in my opinion.
2: Yeah, well, that's exactly right. They felt like they had to do it. It was, and the stadium knew it too. Everybody was talking about it. That was just like, are they bringing in the closer now?
1: In the seventh inning. I was curious about that. Was that the whole vibe? Everybody he's coming in the seventh?
2: Wow. Absolutely. I mean, people that don't even know baseball that well were like, hey, is that the guy that usually does the ninth inning?
1: Yeah, it's Duran, and he's really good, and he's coming in the seventh?
2: Why is he coming in two innings early? Because they had no other choice.
1: Yeah.
2: That's why. They had already panicked. They had already freaked out. And the Braves made him pay. I want you to hear. I don't know that this will go down in Braves history, but it might.
4: First and second, two down, bottom of the eighth, trailing 3-2. Right on right matchup. And the first pitch all the way from Duran. Swing and a fly ball to deep right field. That sends Hill back to the wall. That is.

0: take the lead in the eighth. 5-3 Atlanta.
1: Dude, he always just kills
2: Dude,
1: it.
2: Dude, that is Ben Ingram at his best. That is great.
1: He always just kills it. I mean, that's up there with save, Braves win, Braves win. I mean, it's up there with that. It's that kind of delivery.
2: It was just a wonderful moment. It was a great moment. Yep. And let's face it, if Riley doesn't put that swing together, then we're probably having a completely different conversation. And we would be talking all about how, well, they used their closer for three innings. Hopefully we can get him today and survive. And for a guy who has struggled all year long, and, you know, he went into this weekend, where he was swinging a good bat, went to Miami and it disappeared again. And you're like, oh God, okay, that's what we got going on. And he looked like he was pretty much harmless for the first several at bats until that one.
1: Yeah. I'm telling you, man, the perfect moment, as you've laid it out. It was the perfect moment and the perfect player to do it, and so much fun.
2: And I'm glad you were there. And,
1: well, me too, my dude. I'm telling you. And my sweet wife, sitting next to me, she goes, as Riley comes to the plate, she goes, he's about to hit home run. I was like, I didn't even say anything. I was just like, okay.
2: I thought you were going to say, will you go get me another margarita?
1: No.
2: They stop serving soon.
1: Maybe two. Yeah. No, she just turns very casually and says, he's about to hit a home run. And you know, you don't pay. What? Okay. All right. Boom. It was like a second and a half before it happened.
2: It was the first pitch.
3: Yeah. I got to give a country call out to Derek Thomas down the hall.
2: I told you this last night.
3: So I was there with Gebby, DT, and one of Gebby's friends, Brian Gebhardt, produces for Kincaid and Chernoff. And DT looks at me the inning before and goes, I shouldn't be here. Gets up and leaves because apparently he's very superstitious. And every time he's there for a big moment, the Braves never come through. So he left.
2: Good
3: and
2: for him.
3: The inning after.
2: Now, the weird part is it had nothing to do with him, so he missed the moment.
1: That's exactly right, Lowe's.
2: I'm glad he does that.
1: Superstition is silly.
3: He texted Brian Gebhardt after and he goes, you're welcome.
1: So silly. So silly. It wouldn't have mattered if he would have been standing next to Austin Riley. It would have still happened.
3: But I'm the same superstitious
1: player. No, are you serious?
3: I was holding my beer with my right hand just in case, you know. I had to change it up.
1: What?
2: Man, if only you knew how little these people care about you,
1: Well, no, but Lowe's is not even that. It's not even, it has.
2: I'm just saying it just doesn't factor in.
1: No,
2: at
1: yes,
2: all.
1: That's right.
2: Zilch.
1: 0%. It doesn't matter if you're turning cartwheels in the aisle. It doesn't matter if you're in a fight with the person next to you.
2: Now, the only thing that I will point out, you can make noise at a football game and it distracts and it's hard
1: right.
2: for the other team.
1: Yes.
2: Like that you can
1: yes.
2: influence.
1: Yes, that you're affecting. Yes, that's right. But the fact that I have to wear the same shirt or that we have to sit in the same place every time. Or you have to leave. Poor Derek Thomas. Dude, that sucks. That sucks. The dude missed an incredible
3: sacrifice for the betterment of the city.
1: But no, he didn't.
2: No, he
3: basically
2: didn't.
3: Batman.
1: No,
2: he just left.
1: No,
2: he's no Batman.
3: He's my hero.
1: He merely left the game. Do you know how many other people left? Do we have to remember everybody? Yeah. Do we have to remember every single person that left at that moment?
2: Yes, it was DT and the guy who got a call that Mama died.
1: Yes. Do we have to go relive Mama? Does Daddy have to be the next sacrifice? You know, to make sure that we win today. No, none of it matters. Zero. Superstition isn't real. It's not real. Poor Derek. Poor Derek. He missed that moment for no reason.
2: He missed that moment for no reason.
1: For no reason. Poor guy.
2: I mean, I get it. There are times when the Braves haven't played well or somebody hasn't played well, and I've blamed it on Tug. I mean, it's the mayor of the battery.
1: That's
2: it's
1: right.
2: your fault.
1: Yep.
2: But that is strictly just to see if maybe Tug will go for it.
1: Yeah, right. And it's fun to talk about.
2: He knows he doesn't have an effect on this stuff.
1: All right. We got Air Force Joe's up early. Good Lord.
2: Oh, wow.
1: Air Force Joe's up. And he's a Phillies fan. I did not realize this about Air Force Joe. What's up, buddy? Good morning.
4: Hey guys, good morning. Hey, it was a great game. I was preparing dinner and I dropped my spatula and he hit the home run.
1: It's your fault.
4: For the day.
1: Joe's taking the blame for his Phillies.
4: No, it was like crap, but it was a good game, and I have tickets for game three, but I don't know if we'll get there, but we'll see. But hey, I also want to also let you know too, you know, Stephanie's been a good contributor in that, but I go back to you guys when Zeno was on the Zeno and the other guy was with you.
1: Oh wow.
4: Oh yeah, and Los was down the hall. Yeah, I go back that far with you guys. So
1: I just want to say thank you. I had no idea.
2: I'm impressed. Yeah, that's awesome.
1: Yeah, no, dude, no. Thank you so much. We appreciate you being an original extra too.
4: Oh, I am. Yeah, I get you in Pennsylvania. I get you in Panama, watching the canal. So yeah, you guys are always on the morning, and you do a great job. And I just thought I'd throw it in there, but I got to get my hats off sportsmanship to the Braves. I think they're going to go a lot farther than the Phillies.
1: Well, there you go, Air Force Joe.
2: Thank you.
1: We appreciate you, man. God bless you. What a fine man, and thank you for your service. You know, as far as being in the Air Force.
2: And I hope your team loses.
1: Lose. Come on,
2: sorry,
1: man. He just said a bunch of nice things, and you know, that's not what you're following up with.
4: Thanks for that continued tweeting with the Philly fans.
2: I was having a lot of fun. Thank you so much.
1: So good.
2: Thank you for the call. Isn't that what we do amongst each other?
1: Yes, of course it is. But it's just funny.
2: It's hey man, we had a really great game, and I'm glad my team whooped you. You know,
1: great.
2: That's what we do. My argument has always been what makes the South, specifically the SEC and the ACC, so much fun is that it's every Monday morning in the board meeting or with management meeting, and now that's the first thing you're going to talk about. It's on the golf course Tuesday or Wednesday when you're starting to tell your buddies about how you're going to whoop their team or how you did whoop their team. And then even if you lost, by Friday, you're talking like your team is never going to lose again.
1: That's right. It's so great.
2: And it's just part of the culture. Fun. It's what we do.
1: It's so much fun. You're so right. There's been times, you know, you're in, cause you brought up meetings, and our boss, David Dickey Broadcasting, he's a Florida Gator. And, you know, and he will just beat his own team to death. You know what
2: yes.
1: I mean? And it's fine. That's another, cause I think that's another layer of it too. It's fine for you to beat your team to death. But by God, if somebody else beats your team to death, them's fighting words. You'd be ready to throw them down to the flight of stairs.
2: I'm just going to say this. I haven't seen him a lot lately because he's been very busy, and we're obviously in the morning as early as we are. But I'm just going to point out, when I have seen him, he is walking around the office a lot differently right now because that Florida team looks good.
1: Because they look real good. Absolutely right. There's
2: he's
1: no
2: been
1: doubt.
2: Walking around with a 5-win team for the last several years.
1: I know.
2: Not really saying much to anybody. Now. Hey.
1: We might be back.
2: Whose name's on the door?
1: That's right. We might be back.
2: Who's that office belong to?
1: Yeah, that's right. I better act right. Get in line.
3: Also, I just want to say it was cool being here. This is my first playoffs as a full-time employee. So it was cool to see kind of how the office transformed yesterday.
2: Oh, it's huge.
3: Kind of just it was basically a tailgate beforehand.
1: It totally was.
2: Yeah, it is.
1: Totally.
3: Food, drinks.
2: It's a pregame party. And oftentimes, because we have so many great partners, everybody is told, hey, you're welcome to come up here before the game. If you have tickets or whatever, we'll try and help you out with tickets. And so it ends up being like this, and probably that's the best way you put it. It's like a weird tailgate of a bunch of office employees and then one station sponsor after another stopping by to grab a couple drinks. And then we all end up going over as a group a lot of times.
1: Yeah, that's exactly right. And it's so funny to see people cracking beers and
2: in the office at like 1 o'clock.
1: I mean, I was watching our sales manager, Colin Wheat, drink a beer at his desk. It's like 11:15, 11:30. It was great. It was so great. And that's the vibe around here. And that it, there's not many days that can match that. I don't think, you know, it's just fun and everybody's, super excited. And there's that anticipation that kind of is out there. You know, you have that feeling of, could they do it? You know what I mean? Could they go all the way? And then certainly after a game like yesterday, I think that we'll be back again today as we do the tailgate again today.
2: Man, I really just hope they can. You just want to get through this series.
1: Yeah.
2: Because then you get to legitimate bigger series.
1: Yes, that's right. Yeah.
2: You know, now we can start talking about, all right, this next one's going to last a week and a half, and let's see how this one plays. And now it's again about matchups. These 3-game series, they're just brutal because it's just over so quick.
1: Yep. But they're fun. but they're fun, man. I'm telling you, I've enjoyed yesterday as much as I've enjoyed any other game that I've been to.
3: I told Lois before the show started, after seeing what the Padres did to the Cubs, I am very happy with
1: that. Yeah, well, dude, and how about the Yankees and the Red Sox, man? Just 9-0. I watched
3: that was the only close game.
1: Yeah.
2: That was a good game for about 4 or 5 innings.
1: Yeah.
2: And then it just got way out of hand.
1: Yeah.
2: And I don't know. It's one of those teams where considering what they're missing, yet they're still able to put that kind of runs on the board. You're like, okay, that's not a lot of fun.
1: Yeah, right. Absolutely right. But, so that's kind of the day today. We're going to, celebrate a Braves win. We'll see if, I don't know if Baseball Jesus, he just came in the door. He was about, I don't know, 3 inches off the ground. He kind of floated in, man. and gave me a hand salute. So I hit him with one back, see if we can't lure him in here. I don't know, like, what his schedule is this morning, but I'm, see if we can go find out and see if we can get him in maybe later in the show just to get his impression of everything. And dude's down like 18 pounds. I don't know if y'all noticed this.
2: Oh, no. Yeah. But I mean, he looks great. He's on all the peptides. He's sleeping at night. He's now sleeping 6 hours.
1: Dude.
2: Good for him. He hadn't slept 6 hours in 20 years.
1: And he looks like $1 million. He does. And
2: yeah,
1: he's not in here, not in the producer's room studio. That's just a genuine observation. Dude looks great, man.
2: If you see Domino around the ballpark, just notice that there is a lot less of Domino.
1: That's right. Morning Extra and Extra 106.3. Another big man on campus is Neil Bortz, the talk master, and he is on next here on Extra.
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11: This is Fox on Health. Summer has come to a close, but that doesn't mean water safety has to. If anything, doctors say it could be time to brush up on tips that could help save lives. No matter the pool, the lake, or the ocean, medical experts say parents shouldn't let their guard down. Dr. Laura Marsh is a clinical assistant professor at Texas A&M University. She's pushing for parents to get their kids in swim classes in the hope of preventing drownings.
12: There's now a lot of classes that are teaching kids either survival swim skills or teaching them to swim at a really young age.
11: Marsh recommends kids start swim classes under the age of 5. She says there are swim schools that can accept students in infancy, which can teach them important life-saving skills. Those lessons are especially key for kids of families with swimming pools at home. And Marsh says parents should consider other locations that might have water access, for instance, a friend's house. For more health news, go to foxnewshealth.com. I'm Lisa Brady with Fox on Health.
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3: It's Wednesday, September 30th, and here are your headlines. President Trump has signed an executive order directing federal agencies to replace the term artificial intelligence with superintelligence in official communications. President Trump argues the new term better reflects the technology's rapid advancement. The order came after a White House summit with tech leaders, including Meta's Mark Zuckerberg, who called the gathering a positive step. It also comes after Trump made that statement at the United Nations. The Georgia State Election Board is calling on the federal government to pressure the Secretary of State's office into updating the state's voting machine software before November. Board members warn known vulnerabilities are a risk, but other members say there simply isn't enough time to make changes before early voting starts on October 13th. Secretary of State's office is pushing back, calling the resolution a day late and $20 million short. And finally, Georgia's high school graduation rate has hit 88.5%, its highest mark since 2011. State School Superintendent Richard Woods credits a drop in chronic absenteeism down from 23% to 17%, along with new graduation pathways for students. He is aiming for a 90% graduation rate next year. Another perfect day of baseball weather, filled with sun and a high of 88 and a low of 64. The Extra 106.3 headlines, I'm Bryce Gobert.
13: The only thing bigger than the Braves and the Phillies in postseason baseball this afternoon is Neil Bortz, the talk master, joining us on the Morning Extra.
14: What a crock.
13: That's the truth, Neil. That's the daggum truth.
14: What a crock.
13: I don't tell fibs. I only tell the truth.
14: I have no juice at all.
13: Speaking of a guy that came from the doctor's office, and Neil said he was one of 57 procedures that his doctor did, Lowe's, he said he's, that's a whole lot of a-holes. That's what his email said.
14: Yeah, it's a bunch. You know, I said, how many are you going to do today? And the nurse says, 57 on the schedule.
13: Good heavens.
14: And said, how many of those are rear entry? She said, about 75%.
13: Oh.
14: She said, oh. The others are gastro, you know, they come in from the top.
2: Okay.
14: Except about 5% of them go both ways.
13: Good.
14: I thought, Lord. Where the hell am I?
13: This is terrible.
2: They're trying to
14: I'm in a DSA meeting.
1: That's right.
2: They're trying to double dragon Neil Bortz. No fun.
14: But the good news is they only found two Democrats.
13: Oh, well, good. Are they able to take care of them?
14: Oh, yeah. The Democrats have been eliminated.
13: Okay, good. Let's go. Hopefully the same thing will happen in November.
14: You know, I really am disgustingly healthy for my age.
13: That's good news. We're happy about that.
14: Well, it is. It is. I mean, both Don and I, neither one of us have any serious problems.
13: Okay.
14: You know, impotency isn't a serious problem, is it?
13: Well, no, but it sucks out here.
14: And, by the way, Carlos, you speak Spanish?
2: Very little.
14: Yeah, me too.
2: Growing up in Texas, you know how it is. You know enough to get by. You can't drop us off in Mexico.
14: You know, I had a Mexican roommate in college for a semester. You know, but then one night, I woke up in the top bunk and, the bunk was shaking and, I looked over the edge and there was two hombres. So anyway.
13: Oh.
14: Yeah.
13: Wow. That's like my best friend in the Navy, both, parents, you know, came to the United States, both, Mexican, and he was my best man at my wedding. We served in the military together. He speaks zero Spanish. And is whiter than I am, I swear. And eats nothing spicy. Don't like spicy foods either.
14: You know, I'm kind of burned out on Mexican food right now.
13: I don't know how that happens.
14: Oh, find a Mexican restaurant that makes tamales.
13: Like real good ones, you mean?
14: I mean tamales.
13: Just any?
14: Even bad ones.
13: Okay. I feel like...
14: Yeah, go out and look.
13: Okay, I'll have to do that.
2: Y'all know what the key is to the good tamale. I've seen this done. It's
14: time.
2: Well, yes, I would agree. I would also point out a crazy amount of lard.
13: Yes.
2: Lard.
13: Lard's good for you.
14: clearly, I have been eating tamales. So, anyway, let's see. What is really on my nerves today?
13: Well.
14: Oh, the BBC. Now, get this. The BBC. Let me see if I can find this story again. They ran an article in whatever the BBC runs articles in.
13: Either website or something?
14: I don't know if it was on there. It's caused a little bit of a
13: stir?
14: A little bit of a poop storm there. Yeah. It was the BBC. They ran on the broadcaster, a feature about pedicures. No. Manicures.
13: Oh, okay. All right.
14: I don't get manicures, but I love a good pedicure.
13: Okay.
14: Anyway, there's a trend now that women are not, they get their manicure and then they say no thank you to the nail polish.
13: Okay.
14: And they go with naked nails.
13: Naked nails. Okay.
14: Yeah.
13: Is that good?
14: Well, I mean, just, you know, not all of this artwork on their nails. So now the BBC claimed that nail art, you know, whatever that is,
13: mm-hmm.
14: The polishes and everything, is linked back to back with Latino and Asian communities, and the bare look, bare nails, stigmatizes bold manicures and is promoting white supremacy.
13: Oh,
2: what a bummer. I just thought they were nails.
13: Here you thought.
14: Yeah.
13: I'm not trying to top it or anything, but Norway is saying that if you use white paint in your house, it's white supremacy.
2: Oh, no.
13: And racist. You shouldn't paint your house white because of the racist and white supremacist overtones.
2: I'm still very...
14: I got into trouble with house painting here back in the other... at the other radio station.
2: Wow. What'd you do?
14: Well, the house that my father was born in, and that I spent a lot of time growing up in, on the farm in Texas, when the family started dying off and the farm was sold, you know, I thought seriously about buying it, but what the hell do I know about farming?
13: Mm-hmm.
14: And it was only 200 acres. But anyway, they had the house moved into Thrall, downtown, 400 people, moved into Thrall, and my grandmother lived in it for a few years before she passed, and so it was bought by some Hispanics, and they painted it bright green.
13: Okay.
14: So, God. So, I'm on the air complaining about this. Because I made a trip to Texas and saw the house, and my God, they painted it green.
13: Oh, it's terrible.
14: Oh, I know. So, I mean, we're not talking dark green. We're talking, never mind. So a couple of vigilantes in Texas that listened to my show decided one night they were going to go repaint the house.
13: Right. No
14: so
13: way. Yeah. Oh, wow. So they woke up the next morning and it's like a nice beige?
14: Yeah. You know, evidently the owners had gone on a vacation. They came back to the house. They left it that way. But I was questioned as to my involvement. I said, hey, I had nothing to do with this.
13: I was talking about
14: I don't know these people. I never called them. I never encouraged it and blah, blah, blah. But, you know, that obviously was white supremacy.
13: Unreal. Holy cow.
14: Yeah. So, but the BBC is claiming in this interview that a lack of interest in fancy manicures is proof that you're a white supremacist who wants to erase other people's culture and identity.
13: Well, yeah, of course.
14: Yeah.
2: I'm bummed out all the time how many things I do that are now considered white supremacy.
14: Yeah.
13: Well, when's the last time, Lois, you got your nails done like that?
2: Well, I mean, it wouldn't be the nails, but I mean, I painted this whole basement the color that would be white supremacy.
13: Oh, yeah.
2: I try to show up to work on time. White supremacy.
14: I told you this. My brother had a little prick. What he did to me one time, you know, I'm sleeping middle of the night, you know, wake up, time to go to school. Okay.
13: Oh,
14: let's go to school. So I get dressed in the dark, you know. When you're in high school, you don't take a shower every morning. Good grief. Your stink glands aren't fully developed.
13: Okay.
2: Gross.
14: So I get to school and I get to the gym class and I'm in the gym class and, you know, okay, let's put on the gym shoes and all that. Reach over, pull off my socks, and my brother had painted all my toenails red.
13: How do you not notice that? I feel like I would notice that.
14: Because I got dressed in the dark, you know. I get up, oh, there's my socks, pull them on. Who the hell's paying attention?
13: I think I would. Maybe I'm way off base here.
2: Things are going to slip by you, Tug. I mean, let's not face that. Talkmaster was nose deaf at the time.
13: There's something, man. I feel like I smelled it, felt it, something. I feel like something would have tipped me off to this. This prank being done.
14: Well, I got tipped off all right when I took my socks off in the gym class.
13: Did they say ugly things about you?
14: Oh, yes. Oh, my goodness.
2: I'm glad that didn't stick with you or scar you in any way.
14: No, oh, my goodness. But, you know, I was 6'4 at the time, so nobody messed with me. I've got something that arrived by Amazon today. I can't wait to give it a try. It's a little sticker that goes on the front of your credit card.
13: Uh-huh.
14: Okay, and there's a hole in it so that the chip shows through.
13: Okay.
14: But the little sticker, it looks like a piece of cardboard that somebody has written credit card on.
13: Okay.
14: And then it's got, they drew a half-assed picture of somebody in the middle of it and it says, trust me.
13: I love it.
14: It works.
13: I love it.
14: It actually works. But I can't wait to hand that to a server, since they're not waiters or waitresses anymore. Yeah. And see what they say about it.
13: Yeah. Dude, I'm looking those up now because I must have one of these.
14: They are.
13: Holy cow. I just ran across an official credit card. Trust me.
14: Yeah.
13: And it's got like the dude in the middle. It looks like a strung out person or something. This is great.
14: Doesn't that look like a lot of fun?
13: Yes, this is fantastic. Lois, have you?
2: I'm looking at them right now.
13: I've got to get one. I must have one of these and just see if somebody, like, freaks out on it.
14: I wish I got a commission on this stuff.
13: You should get a commission.
14: You know. And by the way, speaking of a lot of fun, I want to thank you guys for inviting me up there to be with you in person this morning and then attend the playoff game.
13: Well, you're always welcome.
14: No.
13: Hang on.
14: You're not noting my sarcasm there, are you?
13: Okay.
2: That's fine.
13: Okay. All right. Because I did not pick up on the sarcasm.
14: So
13: you wouldn't come even if we invited you?
14: If David Dickey sends his Gulfstream 4 down
13: here. See, that's
14: pick me up.
13: Exactly. We don't control that.
2: I'll sit next to Neil Bortz. I'll buy a beer and some popcorn and some peanuts, and I'll explain baseball to him for 9 innings like I have to do for Tug.
13: Come on, Neil. Come on.
14: I love baseball. You know, the first baseball game I ever saw in person in my life, Connie Mack Stadium, Philadelphia, Pennsylvania.
13: Okay. All right. Well,
14: yeah. And by the way, we had a congressman down here named Connie Mack in the district I live in. Do you remember him?
13: Not completely. Not right off. I mean, okay. I remember the name, but yeah. I don't think I remember him as a politician.
14: Connie Mack was not his real name.
13: Oh, well, maybe that's why.
14: You know, it was a bastardization of his real name, but I guess you can do that, okay?
13: Oh.
14: His name was Cornelius McGillicuddy.
13: No, it wasn't.
14: Yes, it was.
13: Gee, that sounds like something off a TV show.
14: You know, you computer wizards can look that up. Connie Mack, congressman from whatever district this is. Like I care. I've only been here 28 years.
2: Cornelius Alexander. That's a mouthful.
13: That is. That's good. There, I like that.
14: McGillicuddy.
2: McGillicuddy.
13: Yeah, there we go. All right.
14: So, hell, I'm going to use Connie Mack, and I guess it worked for him. Complaining about gas prices. When I left the Rocky Mountains, and by the way, I left too early, but Don and I just had to get a hold of this new motor coach. So we left there and drove straight to Stuart, Florida. The home of Liberty Motor Coach. But I left too early. I didn't want to leave. Okay. The aspens were getting ready to turn and it was still too hot.
13: Well, yeah.
14: So I've got my reservations already made for next year. I won't leave the mountains until October. But I don't know where the hell I was going with gas prices.
2: Gas prices.
13: There we go. Yep. Yeah. Time to fill up on the bus, I'm sure.
14: On the way east, two amazing things happened. Number one, we've talked about this before, was the cross on Interstate 40.
13: Yes, beautiful.
14: You know, it was very dark, very early in the morning, and I come around a corner, and it just looks like this huge cross is floating in the sky.
13: It was
14: very impactful for both me and Donna. The other one, the first time in all of my years of motor coaches, I paid over $1,000 for a fill-up.
13: Good Lord.
14: I know.
13: Goodness gracious, man. I can't wrap my head around that. Now
14: bear in mind, I get 1,600 miles out of that.
13: Okay.
14: And also in a motor coach, you spend most of your time sitting on your butt in the campground. So anyway, but I just wanted to tell people out there that have their bowels in an uproar, speaking of yesterday, that on May the 14th of 1922, what did a gallon of gas cost?
13: May 14th, 1922. I don't know, Neil. Give it to me.
14: $5.02. That was the average.
13: 1922.
14: Yeah.
13: We've 100 years
14: 2022, later. 2022.
13: Oh, 2020. I thought I said
14: we're talking about 4 years ago.
13: Okay.
14: Yes. Under
13: that
14: Biden.
13: Makes more sense.
14: You know, $5.02. Today it's $4.46. That's 11% lower than, but do you think the media is ever, you tell me what network tonight? What network is going to say, oh, the gas prices, the humanity,
13: The only place I've seen it's Twitter, Neil. Or X.
14: The
13: only place I've seen it is Twitter, formerly known as Twitter, X now, but
14: yeah.
13: That's the only place I've seen that.
14: Exactly.
13: Most and I have talked about it, but that's the only place I've actually seen it written.
14: Well, you know, remember, when I don't care, maybe Fox is an exception. I'm not sure it is that much of an exception.
13: Not really.
14: But, over 90% of these reporters and writers and producers and directors and assignment editors, over 90% of them are loyal, constant Democrat voters.
13: Yes.
14: They are not going to gauge these reports in a way that will benefit the Republican Party.
13: Ever.
14: So ABC, CBS, NBC, MSNBC, MS Now, none of these. You will not hear one single talking head tonight. Not one. Who will say, however, in 4 years ago, under President Biden, the gas price was 11% higher at $5.02 a gallon. Not one of them will ever say that.
13: No, they definitely won't, because they have no desire to tell people what the truth is.
2: It's why journalism is accidental at
13: times.
2: That's
13: right. Yeah, that's
2: they
13: right.
2: stumble into it.
13: That's right. Yep.
14: Mm-hmm.
13: They have no desire to tell you the truth. And me and my mama, my sweet mother, had this conversation. I said, Mama, you realize the news media has always done this. You just didn't have a place to fact check them before like you do on Twitter, now known as X, because there's actual freedom of speech there. People can use community notes to say, hey, this isn't exactly right. Here's the truth. And you can even rate the community note. And I was explaining that to her. She said, you think they were just as dishonest back then? And I said, yes, ma'am, I do.
14: Are you on X a lot?
13: Yes, sir.
14: You know, I was a big Twitter whore. Hundreds of thousands of but then when it changed to X, that was it. That's kind of like drawing a heavy black line between the frames on your bowling scorecard.
13: But why, Neil?
14: I don't know.
2: I'll pay you $5 for your account.
13: Yeah, me too.
14: For my what?
2: For your X account.
14: Yeah, I think I'll go into it later today and see if I can
13: still log in.
14: Still there.
2: And then, let me see if I can find it. If it's still
13: is it at
2: active.
13: Talkmaster?
14: Yeah, Talkmaster. Yeah, people have offered me money for that Talkmaster thing.
13: What's the most you were offered?
14: I don't know.
2: $5. It was for me. Minutes ago.
13: It just happened. That's the first time.
14: I think $25, $50, you know, nothing.
13: No way.
14: Yeah, that's chunk change.
13: Oh, wow. Master Neil, boy. I'm looking you up too. See if we can find it. Did you find it, Lowe's?
2: Yeah, but it's been stripped down.
14: Oh. Yeah.
13: Well,
2: yeah, at Talkmaster and it actually is listed as Master Talk. And following 6 people,
13: yeah.
2: Which it's all foreign accounts.
13: Oh, man, they're trying to rob you, Neil Bortz. We don't even know which one's the right one.
14: I got to figure that out. But, well, you know, I have formed my own charter group down here of Gamma Alpha Sigma in Naples. And I am leading the Gamma Alpha Sigma fraternity except for commentaries. You guys and, you know, Mr. Horseman on Friday afternoons.
13: Mr. Horseman.
2: Mr. Horseman.
13: I don't think I've ever Kimmer called Mr. Horseman for him, but I like
14: it. You know, I really admire Kimmer for
13: me
14: that.
13: Me too.
14: This guy is so loves horses. He's owned a few. And as a matter of fact, in his office, I know you've seen his office over there at the radio station. He has a horse head mounted on the door of his office and a sign underneath it that says the other end is inside.
2: That's right.
13: Oh, hang on.
2: That's how he does it.
13: I feel like I'd have noticed a big old horse head on the wall.
14: His office is not in the prime area.
13: Oh, got it. I understand. Got it. Okay. Well, then there's that.
14: So I have more things I could say about We Bear It All.
13: Oh, well, please do. I don't know why you'd stop now.
14: Well, none of, you know, I haven't gotten into any serious stuff today.
13: Oh, well, then go that route.
14: What? Like the DSA, the Democrat Socialists. Well. I mean, look, these people want to end immigration enforcement.
13: Yes.
14: They want to dismantle the Department of Homeland Security.
13: Yes.
14: And there are Americans out there who actually would say, yeah, I'm pretty well informed voter, who will vote for these people. Guys, I think that the Republicans are going to take it on the chin in the midterms.
13: Yeah, you may be right. You may be right. I don't know. Lowe's brought up such a good point when you talk about polling and I'll let him explain it all, but he said, when's the last time you saw the red wave being talked about, the Republicans winning big at the polls? I don't remember it ever.
2: Never.
13: And Lowe's couldn't bring up, but maybe you can, Neil.
14: One time.
2: Go for it. Yeah.
14: It was the second, Clinton running for a second term, and Newsweek magazine printed a cover that showed an elephant charging and decimating a bunch of donkeys.
13: Okay.
14: And that was almost what you're talking about, Los. But that's the last time I can remember. And do you know, I have tried so hard. This is proof I don't have any juice. Newsweek magazine had already printed their magazine for the day after that, whatever it was, 2020 election, where Trump beat Hillary. And it had a big picture of a smiling Hillary Clinton on the cover of this Newsweek magazine with the caption, Madam President.
1: Mm-hmm.
14: And boy, did they ever get in a rush on Wednesday morning after the election, going around and trying to get all of those magazines back. And but some people hoarded them.
13: Not bad.
14: And
13: they'll be worth something one day.
14: Oh,
13: 150 years from now.
14: Yeah, they'd be worth something right now.
13: Yeah, maybe.
14: If somebody has one, let me know what you want for it.
13: Oh, Neil's ready to buy it. But that, yeah. But that's the point Lois was making. You were able to name one time they said the red wave was coming.
2: Even such a massive election like the 2010 midterms that was basically repudiation against everything that was Obamacare, and we even saw a Senate seat from Ted Kennedy go to a Republican. Even in that massive red wave, there was not one discussion point about what was coming. Not one. It was still, oh, the Democrats are going to hold the House and the Senate.
14: It's always the Democrats.
13: Yeah.
2: Yes.
14: And these people are hell-bent on just they destroying everything. It's like I've said before. I'm making notes here. How in the hell are we going to vote for a political party that you think they can identify the problems facing this country and solve them when they can't even identify what a woman is?
13: No, I'm not voting for them. That's me for one. They're not going to vote for them.
14: I had two, and I got rid of them yesterday.
13: Okay.
2: I'm glad you exited.
13: Yeah, that's right.
14: We're gonna have them biopsied to see if there's any brains in there. But
13: oh, good. Sure. Oh, good. The answer is probably no. I'm going to go with no.
14: I'm sure the answer is no.
13: Put my money on no, Neil Ports.
14: Yeah.
13: Talkmaster.
14: Once again, thanks for the invite to the.
13: You wouldn't have come up here even if we had have.
14: Well, no, but
13: But it's nice to be invited.
14: You're invited to send the damn Dickey jet down here.
13: Buddy, I have zero control over the Dickey jet. I mean, less than zero. They wouldn't even discuss having the Dickey jet with me. So
14: you probably have never seen it.
13: I've not. No, exactly. I bet you have.
14: Well, they painted over the Dickey barbecue logo on it.
13: Oh, we'll see. But dude, even at that, it's still better than my private jet.
14: Okay. Well, keep your nails clear, guys, and I'm rooting for the Braves today.
13: All right. I love it.
14: The last time I was at a Braves game, they had me stand on the dugout and sing Take Me Out to the Ball Game.
13: I love that. Neil Boris, we need to redo that.
14: And I look like a cripple trying to get up on that
2: dugout. Oh, no.
13: That's terrible.
14: I had a hip issue that, gosh, it was so embarrassing.
13: Well, I'm sure you did good once you got up there, though.
14: Yeah, well, yeah.
13: All right.
14: They had to put my walker up there ahead of you.
13: Well, Neil, that's now you're just being self-deprecating.
14: Yeah, but it's motorized.
13: Well, it's a good one then. That's better. That's better. I like those better anyway. Yeah. Thank you, Neil.
14: Don't get any on you.
13: I'll do my
2: best. We'll try not to.
13: Fair mess to avoid that.
14: Okay. Bye, Bryce.
13: Bye, Neil.
2: Even Bryce gets goodbyes now.
13: Dude, I love it. As he should. Definitely. I mean, who doesn't love Bryce? Talking Lowe's until 10 here on Extra 106.3, 6 o'clock hours, brought to you by Subaru of Gwinnett. 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
2: Good morning. Here are your sports headlines for Wednesday, September 30th. The Atlanta Braves are just one more win away from moving on to the National League Baseball playoffs after a thrilling 5-3 win yesterday afternoon at Truist Park. Austin Riley with a 3-run homer in the bottom of the 8th to bring the team back from behind. Game 2 set for this afternoon as well at Truist. It'll be Tyler Mahle on the mound. He'll be opposed by Christopher Sanchez. First pitch is set for just after 2 o'clock. You can hear that game action on our sister station, 680 The Fan, and for free on the Fan app around Major League Baseball. The Chicago White Sox, they're looking to move on. They're in Houston looking to end their season. That's at 5 o'clock. Then tonight, the New York Yankees, they're at home looking to finish off the Boston Red Sox. That'll be the 8 o'clock start. Then the evening concludes with the San Diego Padres at home. They have a chance to move on and beat the Chicago Cubs. That'll be the 10 o'clock start. With your sports headlines, I'm Carlos Medina.
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17: 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Ella Langley's choosing Texas. Extended its winning streak. 24th week at number one on the Billboard Hot 100. The song first topped the Hot 100 back in February, and it's been racking up records ever since. The latest 19 weeks at number one on Billboard's digital song sales chart. The longest run ever there, passing two BTS hits. One of the co-writers on that song, Miranda Lambert, sold out one night only performance opening Nashville's newest concert venue, The Truth. Is headed to Prime Video, Amazon Music, and Twitch to celebrate her new album, Crisco, out October 2nd. The special Songline Live broadcast premieres Wednesday, October 7th, 9 p.m. Eastern. 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
25: Putting a rock in the rearview mirror. I'm Dave Anthony, Fox News. The last American troops stationed in Iraq left the country today, 23 years after the U.S. invasion during the War on Terror.
26: The departure was agreed in 2024 under President Biden, the Trump administration following through despite the ongoing conflict with Iran. Security experts warn leaving Iraq could allow Iran to expand its own influence and perhaps allow ISIS to make a comeback too. Several pro-Iran militia groups operate in Iraq. The commander of one, Islamic Resistance in Iraq, says the U.S. withdrawal is a crushing defeat for the American project.
25: Fox's Jonathan Savage. Three more commercial ships attacked yesterday in the Strait of Hormuz, which Iran has tried to control with those attacks for months. A flight to Israel got turbulent in the cockpit, where a fight broke out. The plane ended up diverted to Saudi Arabia.
27: What remains unclear is what led to that emergency call coming from the cockpit that then forced Israel to scramble fighter jets and fears that it had been hijacked. Now, there are several different accounts out there from passengers who were on board, but one spoke to Fox News telling us that they believe the co-pilot of Fly Dubai flight FZ-1073 stabbed the captain of the plane, who then collapsed onto the controls.
25: Fox's Jeff Paul in Tel Aviv. Reuters reports the pilot and co-pilot are both hospitalized and a second Fly Dubai flight to Israel has been turned around returning to Dubai. President Trump is touting an agreement between AI industry leaders amid fears that the intelligence could get out of control and prompts calls for Congress to regulate it.
28: I believe they're going to be used for the good, and when they're not, we're going to be able to nab them. But there's going to be a tremendous self-policing aspect.
29: The voluntary accord does require internal and external reviews. President Trump is also changing the name of AI and government documents to SI, or super intelligence.
25: Fox's Jared Halpern. 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
3: 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It's Wednesday. Bryce has got the disco flowing. If you need something to get up, get you going, he's got you. He's got your back, man. He's got the aux. He's got the cue. He's setting it all up. And we are so grateful that you're here. It's been a fun morning already. We're just an hour in. Just lots of talk about the Braves game yesterday. We got to talk to Air Force Joe earlier.

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1: Well, who else would do everything?
2: Exactly.
1: Come on, Tug.
2: I was like, do you actually have to walk over there, or does it do
1: you? You just walk on the water? You just float on over?
2: That's right.
1: How does it appear?
2: How does it get done? Do you just snap your fingers and you're there? I mean, that's awesome. if that's the case, I just want to see it happen once. I don't even got to, you know, you don't got to like help me do it. None of that. Just let me see it one time.
1: Would it be presumptuous of you if you were ever in a situation where Jesus is standing in front of you?
2: Mm-hmm.
1: Like, are you going to make him do parlor tricks?
2: No, I'd never. And so You can't do it to baseball Jesus either.
1: No.
2: Yeah, it's not the right thing to
1: accept
2: do.
1: It as it is.
2: That's right. You just, it is. And it has been and always has been and will be tomorrow too.
1: Like you're going to look at Jesus and say, Jesus, I have this bunion on my foot and it's really bothering me.
2: Can you smooth it out?
1: Can you fix that thing?
2: I mean, like with the snappy finger, you just, then it's fixed. And his answer is yes, but I don't know that that's the right way to go. You know, you can't ask for that stuff.
1: What if he winks at you and walks away and you have to think to yourself, was that really Jesus?
2: Yeah, right. Well, I guess it depends on if your bunion gets fixed.
1: Maybe I've been fooled here.
2: If your bunion gets fixed, then you know.
1: Then you know.
2: Because why else would it just magically fix? You know what I mean? It's not going to just happen.
1: These are the complicated questions that have to do with baseball Jesus and actual Jesus.
2: And real Jesus. Here on the Morning Extra, we try to explore it all. We try to talk about everything that we can. Get it all in there. You know? I just saw this video. As much as I was excited to see Austin Riley hit that home run and just the call by Ben Ingram on the Atlanta Braves radio network over on our sister station, The Fan, was amazing. I saw this video of this man. He was at a hockey game, and I've been to hockey games before, and they're fun, Lowe's. It's a lot. I actually like watching hockey live. You know, I like going to the games. Not to offend Bryce, but I don't enjoy watching them on TV really. But, so this dude wears a puck. He's in the stands, and he gets drilled in the head with a puck.
1: Ow.
2: Yeah, and there's blood coming out. I mean, dude, you get hit with a puck, and you ain't got no gear on. It's going to be awful. This man was like, I'm good. I'll just finish the game. They're like, sir, you need to have your head examined. It's bleeding. You're just taking a puck to the head, and he didn't. And so the paramedics came down and they ultimately did wrap his head up. He stayed for the rest of the game and drank a beer.
1: Good for him.
2: Dude.
1: At least he bought the mentality.
2: I would have went home. I would have went to the doctor's office or maybe the hospital. Hey, can you make sure that everything's good here? I'd like to keep my head intact. And then I'm going to go home and try to get some rest. I'll probably take the day off from work tomorrow. This dude's pounding beers.
1: If you got hit like Ha-Seong Kim yesterday,
2: yeah,
1: you might have laid out of work for a day or two.
2: Or longer. Maybe longer. Yeah. I don't know.
1: Let alone a puck.
2: I'm not tough. I don't want to be tough. Wearing a puck or getting hit with a baseball does not sound good.
1: You know what? I love that. I like that idea because I've been a big believer in this. I believe that I am tough. At the same time, I don't want to test it.
2: Yeah, no, that's how I know I'm not tough, because I don't want to test it. If you're super tough, I feel like you really want to prove that to somebody, and I have no desire.
1: No, especially when it comes to anything that's going to cause real damage.
2: That's right.
1: Like, okay.
2: Like a puck to the head.
1: Will I be able to walk that off? Yeah, possibly. I want to experience it? No, not really.
2: No, I don't.
1: No.
2: Yeah, I'm not, but, anyway, I saw that video and I was just in disbelief and Bryce was like, hockey fans are different. And I was like, yes, they are.
1: Yeah, they're different.
2: Yes, they are.
3: I told Tug, that's just free drinks for the rest of the night.
2: Yeah, but you're bleeding out your head. You know, you're thinning the blood. You're actually losing more blood.
3: Well, then it works quicker.
2: Yeah, it does.
1: I have experienced that. I was at a music festival and I did have a cut, and the more I was drinking, the more it was just sliding out from underneath the bandage. I was like, oh no.
2: Yeah, this is

0: Not good. I think I should probably go have this checked out. That man was like, no, I'm not having anything checked out. Y'all can bring me the bandage if you'd like and wrap up my head if you'd like.
1: We had good seats too.
0: And he did, but I'm here and I'm not leaving. And yes, he did have very good seats. That's how you're close enough to get a puck to the, what would have been the face had he not turned his head and taken it in the back of the head. It really is, remarkable how baseball or how fans of just fans in general are, dedicated beyond what I am. Let me give you an example. Yesterday, Lois, if I would have been, there in the stadium and a foul ball hit me in the head and I, you know, and would have started bleeding, I would have went on home. You know, I'd have said, Laura, we've got to go. You know, we're going to have to head out and we'll just listen to the rest of it on the radio.
2: And, sad.
0: I would have got my head sewn up and I would have been in probably a better place than that man because he's going to have a headache today. It's going to be terrible.
2: Well, I'm glad that the Braves are going to get a chance to play another game, trying to move on. Then we don't have to worry about hockey pucks in the stadium.
0: No, you don't have to worry about that. No,
2: or having Tug get hit in the head by anything.
0: You do have to watch it for foul balls though. They'll come at you quick.
2: And are you going again today? Are you going to make it in?
0: Absolutely. Okay.
2: Well, then there's the possibility that Tug might get hit by a foul ball.
0: We're hoping not.
2: But we're willing to take that chance together as a show.
0: That's exactly right.
1: One got up to the fourth deck yesterday.
0: It did.
2: Ooh.
0: Yeah, it was crazy. It was crazy seeing it. There was one that bounced right in front of us, you know, and,
2: Of course, you're in the suite. That's where all the balls are.
0: Well, no, they don't get hit up there. No, it's
2: up
0: rare.
2: Up there.
0: It's second level. But one hit right there and Colin Weed, our sales manager, was like, you didn't even move. And I was like, cause it wasn't coming toward us. And you know what I mean? He was like, no, you gotta be prepared just in case. And I was like, dude, no, it's fine. We're good. Nobody's gonna hit my ball up here. Morning Extra on Extra 106.3. Braves today gonna be awesome. Is there anything else that's important? I don't think so, except Jack Smith was a dirty scoundrel. You knew that, but did you understand? Did you know just how filthy he was? That's the first thing you need to know.

0: We've all known for quite a while that special counsel Jack Smith was, well, let's face it, by the time that he decided, here, I'm going to come down with this case and we're going to raid Mar-a-Lago. And well, then we started to find out through the court system. So these covers that were on all these documents. So you all brought them? Yes. So you staged this entire thing? Yes. I don't know if we'd call it staging. And eventually that's why that case got thrown out. It was an entrapment case. It was a stage case. It was basically, let's try and create a photo op because we can't beat Donald Trump and we need to start creating something that allows us to maybe lock him up. That's what it came down to. And so then to see how it played out in front of a bunch of senators yesterday, it's not that that he was dirty. Jack Smith's just dirty.
1: Yeah, we know it. Yeah, it's well established.
0: But here is where I think the part that Americans would get upset about. Like, is it going to be about getting a hold of media information and what they were talking about? No, I don't think so. Hey, is it about getting cell phone data of congressmen and senators? I don't think so.
1: Although that should piss you off, because if they can get theirs, they can get yours.
0: It should. But just as you finished off saying, Tug, they can get yours, how about the 4,782 donor checks?
1: Yeah.
0: Between $5 and $10 donations from all around the country. Iowa, Alabama, Georgia, Mississippi. Jack Smith subpoenaed these and then handed the information over to the DOJ and the FBI to look into individual Americans.
1: Just because they had made a donation to Trump or anything aligned with Trump. And if you remember those, I know you remember, but anybody listening, Lois and I used to tell people when they would call in or they're on the show and they'd be like, I'm going to go to this protest or that protest. We're like, you better not.
0: Don't do it.
1: Don't you do it, because they're looking for a reason
0: to investigate you.
1: To look at you. It, especially if it's like some conservative, pro-life something. They're looking for a reason, and people, you know, laughed at us. People told us we were wrong. Now you got 4,782 Americans who made $5 and $10 donations that they were looking at. Can you imagine what they would do if you actually showed up somewhere?
0: There is a check that Chuck Grassley ended up putting out on social media. And it says, pay to Donald J. Trump for president, $10. It's just a $10 check, nothing special. Jack Smith had subpoenaed that information, not just the check, but also your home address and your bank information, and gave that over to the Department of Justice and the FBI under Joe Biden.
1: Bank accounts, routing numbers, and even your signature. They wanted to know that it was you that wrote that check. They wanted to be able to show you your signature. To be like, that's you?
0: Their plan, essentially what it comes down to, was we have to keep Trump out of office by any means necessary, and that includes, let's make sure that we take any of his donors, even the littlest ones, and intimidate them through the use of government.
1: That's right. It was all about intimidation. It was all about you being frightened to do what your God-given American rights allowed.
0: Because they couldn't beat him.
1: Because they couldn't beat him. So they had to come after you to make you scared to vote for him or scared to donate to him.
0: All-out assault. And what they did is they found, in this case, the Democrat Party found, let's see, who's the guy with the most moral flexibility to lead this stuff up? Oh, yeah, it's Jack Smith.
1: Yeah, a guy, he had no problem doing it. And that's the, I think, the most bothersome thing. I already don't trust government, never have. Maybe it's because I'm a Southerner, you know, born and raised in the South, and you know, we've always had in the South a deep distrust of government, and you should. And this just amplifies it by a million. I wonder, Lois, if there are other people, maybe Democrats, people that are looking for a home. Maybe the Democrat Party's gone so crazy that they're looking for a place to be, and they're like, it can't be there anymore. I don't feel comfortable in that place anymore, because what they're doing is so against everything that America is. Are those people finally recognizing and finally realizing it wasn't us just out here cheerleading for Donald Trump? It was never about cheerleading for Donald Trump, Lowe's. It was about saying, have you not noticed what is happening inside your country?
0: First off, the very nutty ones, the Mother Joneses of the world, the Reddits, you know, the places, all those craziness and all that stuff. Those people, they don't think that they went far enough in terms of the Biden DOJ and the Biden administration.
1: Yeah.
0: They don't think they went far enough. Now, if I was to say, hey, Tug Cowart, you made a $10 donation to Donald Trump for president, and just know that the FBI now has all of your information, including your home address and your bank account, you would say you're nuts.
1: Yeah.
0: You would say no. Then. No. Why would they have?
1: Why would they need it?
0: Why would they? Because that was the level that they were willing to go to. And the left, the far left, looks at him and says, you didn't do enough. Why isn't he in prison? When the left went nuts over the weekend, when Donald Trump showed Xi Jinping, here, look.
1: Here's
0: the auto pen. And everyone starts crying about how, well, that's just classless. The dude in the Department of Justice tried to lock him up for the rest of his life, even though a man in his 70s had never been accused of a crime.
1: Yeah. Yeah. So when you see those people melting down, and just put yourself in the situation, like maybe not on the grand scale of like the presidency, but let's say your neighbor did you wrong like that. You know, your neighbor called the HOA on you, and then that escalated into the police coming to your house. You ain't forgiving them anytime soon.
0: Oh, let's take it up a notch. Let's say they were looking to put a lien on your property so you'd lose your house.
1: There you go. Exactly. That's such a great, and they can, an HOA can do that. So it's such a great example.
0: You wouldn't let it go.
1: No, of course you wouldn't. You would fight like hell.
0: So that's the point of all this. Yesterday when the left was like, why are they even doing this? They're spending all this money. Because we want all the answers as to just how dirty these people were. And the more we continue to find out, the more it was, there was no

0: to where they would go to. So is there any surprise that everything ends up in Butler or on a golf course in Florida where people are shooting at Trump?
1: Of course not.
0: It's like nothing. They did everything else.
1: Yep.
0: And he won all seven swing states in the popular vote. No. Why do you think they were doing this?
1: Yeah. Yeah. And it was good, though, to see it on a national scale and in front of Congress and Chuck Grassley, you know, to hear him talk about it. At least it's being aired out, Los. At least people can finally hear it if they choose to.
0: I mean, it's one thing to talk about how Jack Smith was going after communications and he got all of Molly Hemingway's stuff from the Federalists. He was going after journalists and getting all of their information. That's one thing. Man, when you're going after Ma and Pa that are making $5 and $10 donations,
1: yeah, man,
0: and sending their information to the FBI to make sure, let's look into them.
1: You don't talk about authoritarian.
0: Yeah, that's the epitome. I told you, it was a banana republic.
1: Totally like, was.
0: At no point was I being bombastic about this.
1: And it can go back to that.
0: Yes.
1: And quickly. Because a lot of the things that Donald Trump's done is by executive order because we have a Congress that don't do anything. And it can go right back to that. And I hate to keep taking it back to the midterm elections, but I feel like you have to. I feel like you got to talk about it.
0: Yeah, you've got to let them know that there is absolutely no chance that they can be trusted with power.
1: Ever. And you know, it's funny. Last night we did the event over at West Cobb and it went great. Dr. McCormick was great and everybody was out there great. But, I did something that, caused a hush among those gathered.
0: Oh no.
1: Mike Key was like, dude, did you have drinks before you come over here? I was like, no. I went on a tirade about how much the Republican Party pisses me off. You know, I was just like, the Republican Party is just as bad.
0: Wow. Maybe and not the right spot.
1: Not, Doug. It wasn't, but it's
0: wow.
1: The truth. But it's the truth.
0: You know what? Yes, 100% is the truth. No doubt about it.
1: Yeah.
0: Also, you happen to be.
1: Sometimes
0: amongst the power brokers within the party,
1: it was grand.
0: This is also when you find out the difference in you and I, most notably you when you're by yourself,
1: yeah,
0: and the power brokers of the party.
1: Yeah, yeah, yeah. They didn't care much for it.
0: No.
1: And I don't care. Dude, I smiled about it all the way home.
0: Did you have drinks before you got here?
1: Mike Key, our promotions director, he was like, I was like, no, dude, I had two bottles of water during the game. That's what I drank during the game. And he was like, yeah, man, I was surprised you said it. And I was like, I say it on our show all the time. If anybody were to listen, they already know. It was so great, dude.
0: Yes. I mean,
1: I didn't pick the right spot. I honestly and openly admit it wasn't the right place to do it, but it was too late. It was,
0: but it was too late.
1: It was already out. Morning Extra on Extra 106.3.
0: We got a lot to investigate here with this.
1: Yes, we do. Plenty to talk about for sure. There is a woman who has this incredibly novel concept and you won't believe who it is that has discovered this and what the concept is, but we'll tell you next on Extra 106.3. Doug and Los until 10.
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12: It's Wednesday, September 30th, and here are your headlines. President Trump has signed an executive order directing federal agencies to replace the term artificial intelligence with superintelligence and official communications. President Trump argues the new term better reflects the technology's rapid advancement. The order came after a White House summit with tech leaders, including Meta's Mark Zuckerberg, who called the gathering a positive step. The Georgia State Election Board is calling on the federal government to pressure the Secretary of State's office into updating the state's voting machine software before November. Board members warn known vulnerabilities are a risk, but another member says there simply isn't enough time to make changes before early voting starts on October 13th. Secretary of State's office is pushing back, calling the resolution a day late and $20 million short. And finally, Georgia's high school graduation rate is at 88.5%, its highest mark since 2011. State School Superintendent Richard Woods credits a drop in chronic absenteeism down from 23% to 17%, along with new graduation pathways for students. He's aiming for the graduation rate to be 90% next year. Another day of perfect baseball weather filled with sun and a high of 88 and a low of 64. Your extra 106.3 headlines, I'm Bryce Gobert.
1: I feel like a kid at Christmas. I can't wait for the show to be over. I'm sorry. I just apologize ahead of time. I love spending time with you. I love talking to you. Anytime I spend time with Lois and Bryce, it's a good day. Anytime I spend time with you listening right now, it's a good day. I love your interactions at Extra 106.3, at Front Office Lois, at Tug Coward. I love when you call 404-741-1230. I love all those things. But I cannot wait. I cannot wait, Lois, to walk my happy tail in right across that street and get back in that stadium. I can't wait.
0: I've got a little bit of a challenge.
1: Oh,
0: we
1: no.
0: have, and this isn't a horrible thing, but it's kind of a balancing act.
1: Yeah.
0: So we have a workout.
1: Yep.
0: It's going to be like after the show, not a problem. I got to run my daughter over to, over to A5 in Roswell and then get her on back. But then my older daughter made plans for a sleepover and a bowling thing. Now
1: what?
0: that's at 5 o'clock.
1: Oof.
0: Okay. So here's the challenge.
1: Yeah.
0: You can't really be driving kids around on a bunch of drinks.
1: No.
0: I've got to see if she can move it or cancel it.
1: Or could there be another, option like a friend of the family that's also going to said bowling event? I mean, I don't know. There's got to be some workaround somehow.
0: See, this is a challenge. She comes to me and she's like, because we're, kind of doing the staycation thing.
1: Yeah.
0: And my wife's out of town. So, I just don't want my daughters to just be like, here, just sit at home.
1: So here, watch TV. Daddy
0: this
1: go.
0: Is what I'm doing. Here's
1: Daddy
0: your
1: go
0: remote.
1: To game.
0: Daddy watch game. So I'm still trying to make sure that, hey, both of y'all get a chance to do what you want and take it easy and do whatever you feel like.
1: Yep.
0: In this case, I keep thinking to myself, all right, that game went to, it was a well-pitched game. So we ended right around 5 o'clock.
13: Right. 2 hours and 26 minutes was the game time.
0: Okay.
1: 2:26. So yeah.
0: That was fast. That was a fast game.
1: Yeah. It was right about 5.
0: So my concern is, what if I have to get in the car and I'm in the late innings? Like if it's like the 7th.
1: Yeah.
0: Oh man.
1: Yeah. Yeah. Yeah. No, I'm with you, dude. I'm with you.
0: Or do I see if I can just take her up there early and just drop her off and throw food at her and just be like, here, fend for yourself.
1: I can see him just going through the Zaxby's drive-thru and throwing it out the window at his child as he goes, I'm going to the game.
0: Because I share your excitement.
1: I know.
0: It's just mine has to kind of be a little different,
1: yeah,
0: and I'm
1: I
0: trying
1: know.
0: To figure out how to not get caught in the car.
1: What you're hearing right now is a good dad
0: is bargaining.
1: In action. You're hearing it in action. He is putting his children first, which is what a good dad does, and that's
0: sort
1: of. He's trying to figure out how to work around it. No, but ultimately the decision will all hinge on what can I make sure? Can I make sure that my girls are taken care of, and I will watch the game on my phone if I have to. I've seen Lois do this a million times, so it's no surprise that he's putting his daughters first. But man, being an empty nester,
0: yeah.
1: Dude, it's grand. I can just be like, hell, I'm going to the game.
0: I appreciate
1: There's nothing
0: you.
1: To stop me.
0: I appreciate you saying all of that. I will also then point out that I am looking to ditch on them the way you're looking to ditch on this audience right now. You're like, I gotta go to the stadium.
1: I can't wait for the show to be over.
0: But Mr. Tug, the game doesn't start for like 7 hours. I gotta go.
1: I know it does. And I want to be sitting right over there as soon as those gates open so I can run in like Speedy Gonzalez. I love it.
14: I want to do bad things.
1: Yeah, it is. Absolutely. And I don't gotta go to any event this evening, right? There's no event in West Cobb with half the Republican Party that
13: now
1: I offended.
13: You can have some drinks.
1: Now I can have some drinks. Boy, I hope I don't run into them people after having a couple. Because
0: wow.
1: I'll tell them what I really think.
0: Tug, you have 6 hours and 43 minutes.
1: I love it. And I did get our friend Ron Goodbub, whom I love, and he was there at the event last night, and Lois, he's always so complimentary of the show and
0: very
1: high. And he was like, me and my boss were not offended. And I was like, God bless you, sir. Because y'all might have been the only ones.
0: Oh, man.
1: Isn't it great, though? Isn't it great?
0: Yeah,
1: just to be able to tell people. Being able to call the baby ugly is liberating.
0: No, this is valuable. And I think especially when it comes to our relationship within the party, everyone looks at us as, y'all will actually give us a fair shot, but you're also going to criticize us too.
1: Yeah. Yeah.
0: And that's because most of the time, when it comes to a lot of the other national media, there's not going to be a fair shot. And all I've ever said is, I'm not, come on. We're not going to hit you with any like, crazy gotcha questions. You explain yourself. But if we don't like it,
1: we're going to say it.
0: We're going to say it. And that's the agreement. And that's been the fairness of all of it. And largely the Republican Party looks at our station looks at you and I as sometimes a necessary evil to get the message out there. But yeah, that should be on our listeners to then go, all right, is this person really going to do what they say and be held to that sort of standard? If there's one thing in the era of Trump, I think that the voter now demands much more adherence to, you said you were going to do this, do it. If you don't, we'll primary your ass. And that has not been the typical for Republican establishment politics.
1: That's exactly right. I think it's important to call the baby ugly. If you want to be successful, if you want to build a good coalition of people, you have to be honest. You cannot say, man, the Republican Party, aren't they great? Never make a mistake. They do everything right. All the people in the party, I think, are just wonderful. Anybody could say that, but there's no resistance. They would probably shower you if you were to just say that. But I don't want to, man. I feel like when we get here, we're supposed to tell the truth as we see it. I'm not saying I'm never wrong. I'm just saying I know the Republican Party is wrong, and a lot and often. Are there really good people in the Republican Party? Absolutely. Are there some dirtbags? Yes. And the other part of it is, Lowe's, the Democrat Party is communist. So, I mean, you choose imperfect to be a part of the Republican Party, which is imperfect. And I'm willing to say it's imperfect. But the alternative is freaking Marxism, socialism, communism, which has killed 170 million people worldwide in the last, I don't know, 100 years.
0: 6 hours and 39 minutes. Yes. My choices are a more, I would call it refined, but something that fits me a lot more within the Republican Party, which is going to ask you to not be as establishment oriented, but that's impossible to ask for.
1: Yep.
0: Or I can vote with or align with the communists.
1: Not
0: okay, this is not a competition.
1: No,
0: this is not competitive in any way.
1: And I obviously did not make that point strongly enough.
0: Well, what you did is you called the baby ugly while you were in the delivery room.
1: Yes, I know. Be like, damn, that's an ugly baby.
0: 6 hours, 38 minutes.
1: That's right. That is one ugly baby, y'all. Goodness gracious. So we could, and I went back later on and said, you know, I even said, look, the Republican Party, imperfect, and obviously I said what I said about it, but the flip side is communism, and I'm not at all going to ever vote Democrat. I say the Democrat Party is a mess, and it's awful, and they're, like, what they do is so anti-American. So I was trying to at least express, look, that's the balance. But at the same time, you have to be honest. You can't pretend like the Republican Party is perfect.
0: I can't wait till I am around when we're non-baseball day, because everything is in the office is geared towards baseball. Nobody wants to talk about it. Like,
1: no.
0: The fact that you and I are still doing a political show is actually kind of fun, because everything else is baseball within our building. So when we get away from that, after hopefully they win today and we get a couple days, I can't wait for the first person, 6 hours, 37 minutes, to nudge me and go, hey, did you hear what Tug did at the event? I'm going to text Ben Burnett and be like, I told you.
1: Hey, can't let him loose, man.
13: I bet Ben was so proud of you.
0: No, not at all. Not at all.
1: Ben loves the Republican Party. Ben's a country club Republican. He loves.
0: Yes.
1: He's an establishment guy, and I would tell Ben that if he were sitting here.
0: He would tell you that.
1: Yeah, Ben would tell you that. Yes.
13: More just speaking your mind, though, because he's a very, I'm going to say what's on my mind guy.
1: Yeah.
0: Ben, oh, no, that's fine, but it's always going to be for Ben. Ben, for the audience that doesn't know, Ben is an elite bundler. Like, Ben will find you money for your campaign.
1: It's
0: he knows
1: crazy.
0: The right people.
1: Dude, it's
0: he knows
1: crazy.
0: Yeah, it's incredible the
1: I've
0: work that
1: it.
0: Ben does. And that's the thing. So Ben gets access to some of the highest levels of the party. He is part of how people get elected. And then when we talk about, you know, favors or what guys are looking to do, like, Ben is on the inside of that stuff. Tug and I are on the outside of that. Even though we support the same candidates, Ben is supporting them with phone calls to put them in front of the right people order to get money from them. We're supporting them with an audience of thousands. And so we're on different sides of this, even though we're pulling for the same people and doing it differently.
1: That's right. Ben can find somebody to cut a check.
0: Yeah.
1: Dude, if you need something done, Ben knows people that are able to cut checks and get whatever it is done. It doesn't matter if it's a playground in Alpharetta or a campaign check or rally in West Cobb just doesn't matter. I mean, it's amazing. I've seen it, and other people that have been around him, you know, that you converse with, I'm like, yep, Ben's the guy that gets it done. I mean, that's what he's known as, Los.
0: 6 hours and 35 minutes. Yes, and then, Ben brings his friend and coworker.
1: He brings the guy that calls the baby ugly in the delivery.
0: Who's the human grenade.
1: It was so grand. I smiled about it the whole way home. Lord, it was funny. And let me tell you, there was one dude sitting at the bar in the back, and he was just super cool dude. I don't know if he was there for us or he was just there to watch some games and, you know, eat some food at walk-ons. I would look over it occasionally. And, you know, because I didn't know who he was and, you know, just scanning looking around the room. When I said that about the Republican Party, he just kind of nodded.
0: And even the knowing nod.
1: Yes. Los. Yes. He was just like, yep. And then went back to eating. He didn't make a scene. He didn't make a spectacle. We kind of made eye contact. He nodded his head and just went right back to watching the ball game. Well, so like I said, I don't know if he was there for us or not, but he knew he heard what I said and agreed with it.
0: I think that if we were going to point out, and we've done this on the show, but if we were to just be like, okay, blatantly, here's what it is. Right now you have, and it's not in every state, you have a Republican establishment that is really, they are challenged by two things. One, they don't want to lose seats. Mm-hmm. That's first and foremost. They do not want to lose seats. But if they do, well, then that restricts Trump's power. And they can get him out of office sooner and they can ride this thing out before they take the party back.
1: And
0: that's the fight going on right now.
1: And you better believe there's Republicans that would love to restrict his power.
0: Well, and so that's the issue. Like, for instance, Ken Paxton in Texas. Ken Paxton was probably trailing that race or somewhere thereabouts until the last week or so when suddenly the Republican money has come in heavy for the month of October. They're like, okay, should we really let a Democrat end up as a senator in the state of Texas? And finally, the establishment said, okay, we're going to hold our nose. It's supporting Trump. Let's go give them the money. Let's go win that race because we don't want Tara Leko to end up being the senator from Texas. That's what it's taking right now. So this has been a fight going on for several months between, again, the establishment and Donald Trump's Republican Party.
1: Yeah, because they did not want Paxton. They did
0: an interest.
1: They were just fine with Cornyn and would have loved for Cornyn to keep going.
0: Cornyn spent $40 million to lose in the primary.
1: Dude, what a punch in the face. Can you imagine having that on your record?
0: By 28 points.
1: Yeah. I spent $40 million and lost by 28 points. Dude, that's not the stats you want on the back of your score or your baseball card.
0: So that is what Tug, by the time that he was spitting what he was spitting yesterday, and I don't know what he was spitting, but that is where you get the knowing nod from people that are like, good. 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
0: Good morning. Here are your sports headlines for Wednesday, September 30th. The Atlanta Braves are just one more win away from moving on to the National League Baseball playoffs after a thrilling 5-3 win yesterday afternoon at Truist Park. Austin Riley with a 3-run homer in the bottom of the 8th to bring the team back from behind. Game 2 set for this afternoon as well at Truist. It'll be Tyler Malley on the mound. He'll be opposed by Christopher Sanchez. First pitch is set for just after 2 o'clock. You can hear that game action on our sister station, 680 The Fan, and for free on the Fan app around Major League Baseball. The Chicago White Sox, they're looking to move on. They're in Houston looking to end their season. That's at 5 o'clock. Then tonight, the New York Yankees, they're at home looking to finish off the Boston Red Sox. That'll be the 8 o'clock start. Then the evening concludes with the San Diego Padres at home. They have a chance to move on and beat the Chicago Cubs. That'll be the 10 o'clock start. With your sports headlines, I'm Carlos Medina.
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19: During a recent interview with Fox's Sean Hannity, Secretary of State Marco Rubio spoke about the current global threat environment.
20: We are dealing with elements in the world, and in the case of Iran, for example, who have openly threatened to attack American interests globally. We're going to always take that very seriously. There'll be repercussions for that if it ever were to happen or even attempted.
19: The secretary also touched on why it was now or never for the president concerning Iran and its military.
20: He could not allow them to reach a point where they had so many missiles, so many drones, and so many weapons that you couldn't do anything militarily about their nuclear program.
19: Rubio also spoke about the importance of the recent agreement expanding U.S. military options in Greenland.
20: In order to build the sort of missile defense this country needs to protect itself, Greenland is incredibly important for all of North America.
19: The secretary said Europe and NATO will also benefit from the new arrangement. Kim Uretsky, Fox News.
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23: Recent polling in Michigan shows Democrat Abdul El-Sayed and Republican Mike Rogers in a tight race for the state's open U.S. Senate seat, with El-Sayed making health care and affordability the central issues to his campaign, backing Medicare for all, with Rogers focusing on lowering costs within the existing system, including prescription drugs and greater transparency in health care pricing. On the economy, both are emphasizing lowering costs and economic opportunity, all as El-Sayed works to gain more support from party leaders who didn't support him in the primary, while Rogers looks to turn Republican enthusiasm and support from national Republicans into votes in Michigan. The race is also attracting major outside financing, with tens of millions of dollars already spent or committed by campaigns and political groups. The seat is open after Democrat Senator Gary Peters opted out of a re-election bid. Jeff Manasso, Fox News.
24: Whatever happened to Black Lives Matter? I don't know why they're not all in prison. You know, they got caught being just a fraudulent organization, calling for violence and getting millions and millions of dollars.
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26: 626.
1: That's how much time we have until first pitch this afternoon. And I'm not trying to rush the show. Yes, I am. I could try to lie to you, but I feel bad about it. And, good upbringing tells me I shouldn't tell stories. Yes, I want the show to be over. I want the day to rush by. I want to get into the stadium and watch this game.
0: I'm just trying to remind you every now and then just how many hours and how many minutes you got left.
1: That's a friend indeed right there.
0: Thank you.
1: That's what a friend does. They don't leave you hanging. They don't leave you guessing. You know exactly where they stand and they help and guide you, which is awesome. I love that. I'm grateful for front office Lowe's. You know who else I'm grateful for? I sure do love hearing from Angel Face Lowe's.
0: And Apollyon Aluna. at some point when we do have her join, we'll have to admit, hey, is it offensive that we call you Angel Face? hopefully not.
1: I don't think she doesn't seem like the type that would be like, oh, you're,
0: she, you know. She doesn't seem much offended by anything in any show she pops on. She just kind of just rolls with it. So anyway, Ana Paulina Luna, had pointed something out yesterday, and I thought it was, the timing is interesting because we have pointed out how there are certain things that when they get into the Senate, and Paulina Luna has pointed out, she's like, listen, we've sent them bills. And that's where things go to die. And not formally, like, for instance, if we talk about the Save America Act, it's not dead. It's just kind of there.
1: It's just in limbo. It's just hanging.
0: Right. They don't want to vote on it. They claim they don't have the votes. Then they start talking about reconciliation and, well, we can get it with 50. Well, when are you going to have the votes and you can even get the vice president to take part? Don't know. And that's always what happens. It's always how it goes. Well, Ana Paulina pointed this out, and it was yesterday, just to show you how things work in Washington. So there was another vote that was in the House, and it was once again about banning insider trading. And you had 198 Democrats that voted against it. It's amazing how people within the government are like, insider trading, all we're trying to do is make sure we can trade just like every other American. Well, but you're privy to information that no other American can get.
1: Yeah.
0: Okay, like, this is how the game works. as she pointed out, well, look at that. Voter ID plus banning insider trading. The Senate is set to vote on our bill. As she's just pointing out, whenever this stuff starts to go after their pocketbooks, that's when legislation starts moving.
1: Yeah, no doubt.
0: It's like, oh my God, they're on to us again. Vote on this.
1: Quickly, get it done. And, you know, it's funny when you talk about the whole getting the SAVE Act done, because that seems to be so obvious. It seems to be so clear. 86% of people, I think, is the number, those that support this. And that's across every demographic, sexes, religions. Everybody says it should be done. And it hasn't been done. And that's because that's, again, protecting their money and their power. There's the reason they don't want to do it. And Donald Trump and the administration even made it easier with America.gov, where you can just go and get your passport. I mean, that should be the end all be all. Now it's super simple to go get an ID that anybody can do on one website. You don't got to make an appointment. You don't got to go to the post office. You don't got to jump through hoops. You just go to the website and sign up. Now is a perfect time to pass the Save America Act, but something tells me they will not.
0: I would like to explain it like this. Imagine Tug and I were like this comedy troupe. We went out and we did shows every single night, made millions. And the show was that we hated each other. Okay. Yep. Everybody would show up to watch us fight and hate each other and say what we're going to say. And you're like, man, these people hate each other. Like, it is so bad, but I can't stop watching it. It's so much fun. And look how mean they are to one another. Well, as soon as we're done, we're like wrestlers going backstage and having drinks and doing everything we're doing.
1: Dude, I just physically wrote down WWE wrestling.
0: Okay.
1: On my paper. I physically just wrote it as you were saying it.
0: That is very much what Washington operates like. And the reason why, in my opinion, you will not have a SAVE Act voted on is because that would be the end of the Democrat Party.
1: Mm-hmm. It would.
0: And their partner doesn't want it over.
1: Yeah, they know it too. They know they have to have illegals voting. They know they have to have people not that shouldn't be voting. And it doesn't matter if it's 6,000 or 600,000. It doesn't matter. They need each and every one of them. They will not do this. And it doesn't matter how popular it is. It doesn't matter who wants it. As long as it is going to damage that party, they are never going to do it, and they'll come up with every reason in the world not to. They will tell you that black people can't go get an ID. They will be insulting to an entire ethnicity of people just to say, nope, they couldn't do it. It's that's so pitiful. What a terrible excuse not to do
0: but
1: what everybody in the country wants done.
0: But clarify. Who's they?
1: Well, the Democrats and the Republican establishment.
0: Exactly. Those are the ones that are like, nope, no way.
1: Not ever going to do it
0: because you would ruin the game. What has happened and why Donald Trump is hated so much? Donald Trump and this administration have gone after all of the ways that Democrats have been able to fraud people out of money, and they've been doing it for years. And people have been like, well, why didn't anyone do this before? Because nobody wanted to ruin the game.
1: Nobody wanted to do it.
0: That's why his administration and he are hated so much. You are doing the things you're not allowed to. Think about it. Gavin Newsom was running around telling everybody how, like, I haven't heard from the president. And what did the president do? He went on Fox News and said, here's the phone call. Okay, yeah. You're not supposed to do that.
1: Yeah.
0: But that is what's been happening. These people want to still have it as they do their show every night, like they hate each other, and they do not. They're playing a game against everyone.
1: And it's crazy that they've convinced half, maybe more than half the country, but at least half the country, that Donald Trump, and I'm not some great, there's plenty of things that Donald Trump does that I don't like or don't agree with, whatever. But when everybody, including his own party, is against him, doesn't that tell you something? When everybody's message is the exact same thing across every news channel, doesn't that tell you something? Because it sure speaks to me. That's when I know, wait a minute, everybody's against this dude? How come?
0: There's a congressman who's the Morning Extra Zone sitting in Tennessee who tells you, well, I don't play the game, so this is why this happens. That's Tim Burchett.
1: Yep.
0: We have the same thing with people like Anna Paulina Luna. If you're not playing the game, you don't get on the right committees. You don't sit in the places of power if you're not playing the game. Well, that's the deal. It's like, these are the people that are there to win. You're not supposed to be there to win. You're supposed to be there to play.
1: That's right.
0: To keep America going, oh, I'm so mad at the Democrats. Well, I'm so mad at the Republicans.
1: Yeah, that's exactly right. And if you dare disrupt, if you dare, you'll end up with 34 felony counts.
0: Be a disruptor.
1: You can't be a disruptor. And that includes writing $5 and $10 checks to a disruptor. They'll come after you for that, too, as we've learned. Morning Extra on Extra 106.3. 7 o'clock hour brought to you by Van Sant Law. 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
2: Earlier this week here on Extra, I gave you the fascinating news that the BBC had a report on white supremacists. Standards of beauty. Yes, it's that old white supremacy thing. They interviewed a guest who shared that more and more customers at beauty salons are skipping nail polish. Ooh. Then the BBC informs us that nail art is linked to Black, Latino, and Asian communities. And if you don't have any nail art or colors, that stigmatizes bold manicures. And that promotes white supremacy. Oh boy, okay. So always looking to heal the rift between the races, I went on a search for some other things in the media that constitute white supremacy. For instance, getting the right answer in a mathematics problem. There's a toolkit called Pathway to Equitable Math Instruction. And if you focus on correct answers, that's a manifestation of white supremacy culture. There you go. Correct answers in a math test, white supremacy. Using objectivity in an argument, that is part of the framework of white supremacy. Objectivity is quite obviously linking to the belief that one can determine a universally correct standard. Oh, what about correct grammar? I ain't done nothing. Expressing proper language or ways of writing well are also forms of white supremacy. We'll add to that. Suburban green lawns, homeownership, especially single-family homes. Believe it or not, even pulling up your pants to your waistline all manifestations of white supremacy. Come on, white people. This ain't no joke. We gotta do better for the cause of racial peace. Neil Bortz, Extra 106.3.
3: Hey, this is Tom, the Honest Car Guy. I'm here with Mr. Dillon, and I want to let him talk to you a little bit about the Honest Car Guy, and I'm going to let him tell his story.
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5: A fight in flight leads to fright. I'm Dave Anthony, Fox News. When it appears the co-pilot went on the attack,
6: he took a knife and tried to kill the pilot.
5: That's what the mother of a passenger on the Fly Dubai flight tells Fox. It was headed to Israel, but made an emergency landing in Saudi Arabia amid fears the plane was hijacked.
7: We are getting some new images of a passenger covered in blood who reportedly got involved to help. We know the plane, Fly Dubai flight FZ-1037, was flying from Dubai to Tel Aviv this morning. After flying for about 2.5 hours, that plane signaled an emergency on board while entering Jordanian airspace. That's when it abruptly descended from 33,000 feet to 17,000 feet. There was a lot of screaming on board. The power went out, and they all thought they were going to die.
5: Fox's Jeff Paul in Tel Aviv. Both the pilot and the co-pilot are reportedly hospitalized. Now to a different flight today, taking the last American troops stationed in Iraq out of the country.
18: 8 years after the 2003 toppling of Saddam Hussein, American troops first withdrew, only to return to oust ISIS in 2014. A Pentagon spokesman says the orderly departure reflects the success of the 12-year campaign against the Islamic State group. Security experts warn leaving Iraq could allow Iran to expand its own influence there and perhaps allow ISIS to make a comeback too.
5: Fox's Jonathan Savage. Russia hit Ukraine again overnight with a drone and missile barrage targeting power and other utility infrastructure, an attack that killed 4 civilians, including a child found dead in the rubble of a home. There will be a Senate hearing today into the threats of AI going out of control, something that's prompted calls for Congress to put in regulations. President Trump wants AI companies to police themselves, and they signed an agreement with the industry leaders, Meta CEO Mark Zuckerberg among them. He says they are working as an industry to self-police. America's listening to Fox News.
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27: Russell has him down to their final swing. 1-2. Fly ball to left field. Mike Yastrzemski is under it. Mike is there. Braves win! Braves win!
28: Let's go.
27: What an incredible game! And a monstrous moment for the ages for Austin Riley. And in game one, Braves and Phillies, the Braves do what they did all year. Shock the Phillies late. And they win it 5-3 on a roller coaster ride. Did you expect anything else?
1: No, I did not. I didn't know who it was going to be. I didn't know the moment when it was going to happen, but I had a feeling. And just how you just knew, man, the game was not over when they went up 3-2. One run, the Braves could make up one run. If it had been like 9-0, like the Yankees Red Sox or something, then you'd be like, okay, all right, but let's try to get tomorrow. But not a one run game. It was, so much fun to be there and to see the Braves

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1: No, I'm with you there. That makes sense to me.
2: And that's not superstition to me.
1: No, that you sound like Coach Medina there. Do you have some coach's shorts on this morning? You know, remember those old ones for the 80s, the bike shorts?
2: The bike shorts my dad had an endless supply of with the two buttons.
1: Coach Medina's wearing those this morning. Coaching us up on the Morning Extra. I love it. That's
2: where
1: I should
2: be. Find those. Yeah. I'm going to find some bike shorts with two buttons straight out of the 1970s.
1: Absolutely. Every coach I ever had wore those things, and they were hideous then. And I don't know that coaches still wear them. I assume they don't, because athletic attire has become so mainstream now. You can actually wear athletic attire and look good. I'm not saying you should wear it to like a business meeting necessarily, but you could go to a game, you go to church, you can wear athletic attire because it's really nice to all those places. Back in the 70s and 80s when you were wearing the bike shorts with the two buttons, you couldn't wear those anywhere. I remember thinking as a child, like, man, coach's shorts are short. I would never wear those. I remember thinking it, Lowe's. I'd be like 14 or 15. I was like, I would never wear that, ever.
2: Remember the coaches would tuck the shirts into them,
1: yes,
2: too.
1: Yes, it made it worse. It almost made it worse.
2: Yeah.
1: Call, man, how things have changed in what do they call that? Is it athleisure wear now? Is that what they call it, athleisure?
2: Something like that. Yeah. Oh my God. I'm seeing pictures from even like early 90s, even football coaches.
1: Yeah.
2: All still coaches. Have them.
1: Yes. Yeah. It didn't matter the sport. They all wore the same shorts and they were multicolored. You know what I mean? They were every color of the dadgum rainbow. It didn't matter what your school color. Some of them were orange. Some of them were blue. I mean,
2: you had to have the look. And I've heard this from the volleyball community. The volleyball community, the coaches will always joke around about if they show up to a tournament and the team across from them has a coach wearing jeans, they know, oh, that guy doesn't know what he's doing.
1: Yeah, he has no clue.
2: So you had to at one point. It was the two button bike coaches shorts. That showed that you were a professional that knew what you were doing.
1: All right. Kevin texted in and said, you can get those shorts from Jonquil Sports on Spring Road in Smyrna, 2 miles from Truist, if you want them.
2: Ooh.
1: I don't want them.
3: Got my Halloween costume.
1: Right? Yeah, now actually, Bryce, now that you say that, actually that would work. Because, and it would be one of those, if you know costumes, somebody would come up to you and be like, my coach used to wear those too. I know exactly what you're doing. And if they didn't know, they'd be like, he looks like he's just dressed up as, you know, I guess a coach. I don't know. But if you grew up like that, people would tap you on the shoulder and be like, nice shorts.
2: That's right.
1: I remember daddy used to coach T-ball wearing those or whatever.
2: Respect.
1: You know what I mean? Oh, man. I'm surprised that they still make them because I've not seen anybody wear them.
2: It appears that a lot of the attire that is like GHSA oriented is sold here. And so I would imagine, yeah, old school coaches shorts or shorts you can referee in.
1: Yeah.
2: That's what it looks like.
1: Goodness. Dude, nobody liked those. When, you know, hair bands fell out of favor, you know, they eventually come back. We play Poison on Fridays. Everybody loves this. Great. Those, I don't think those ever made a comeback, man, because I'm surprised that they
2: took the shorts with them.
1: Yeah, dude. Poison was like, just give me those. I'll just pack them up. We'll put those away for good. But sure enough, I just don't, if somebody has seen someone wear these, actually wear them, I don't mean like a house.

0: Halloween costume, please call me or reach out to us on social media and let us know, because that is that is something that should have stayed in the 70s and 80s. I'm in favor of most things making a comeback. Like, have you noticed the big hair thing is coming back for ladies?
1: Yeah, that's showing up on some of them.
0: I kind of like that. I ain't gonna lie. I liked it then. Maybe it's just because it's nostalgic for me. I don't know. But I like big hair. Always have. You know, the bigger, the better. I'm talking, can't even get it through the door. You know?
1: Crazy.
0: Going to Motley Crue concerts and teasing it to the moon. I love it. I don't know that it's coming back quite like that, but I was reading an article, the other day. It was talking about how 80s hair is on its way back. Not Mike Coach's shorts, but 80s hair. Morning Extra and Extra 106.3. How much time, Los, until?
1: You are now at 6 hours and 4 minutes.
0: 6 hours.
1: And technically 15 seconds.
0: 4 minutes. Yeah, but look, I love the...
1: That's to hit that's, directly at 2:15.
0: That's precision. That's precision is what it is. For the first thing to know this morning, let's talk about the greatest story never told.

0: an extra still alive.
1: This reminds me a little bit of the story that we kind of touched on a little bit yesterday from Politico that talked about how good the economy actually is and how good things in America actually are. Right now we are dealing with, you know, high gas prices. That's going to be fixed. As a matter of fact, I talked to Dr. Rich McCormick about it last night, Wes Cobb, over at Walk-Ons when we had that extra gathering with the Ben Burnett Show. And you know, a bunch of people running for office were out there, and Dr. McCormick was kind of the anchor of it and the last guest. And he said, this problem's about to be solved. And, you know, he was a military guy. He's very dialed in. He's on those committees. He's like, that's going to take care of itself. So we're dealing with that. But what you might not know as part of the greatest story never told is Trump's economy has produced all-time record household income and all-time record low poverty rate. We discussed this earlier this week. The Atlanta Fed predicting 5% GDP growth. You think that'd be something that the news media would want to tell you?
2: No.
1: You would think that would be something that we would be screaming from the rooftops. And we have on the Morning Extra. We have on Extra 106.3. But there's only so much we can do. This story needs to be told everywhere. And it's not. The America, here's another one. Hit the highest real median household income in the history of the country. The Atlanta Fed estimates the economy is growing at that 5% annual rate. After years of the Democrats saying it's 1.6, that's just the new normal. And then Trump kicks down the door. Child poverty fell to just 13.6%. Is that low enough? No, but it's the lowest ever recorded. What about Hispanics? 13.9%. Lowest ever. Real weekly earnings for blue collar manufacturer and workers up 4.1% since January of 2025. Construction workers earnings still up. They're up at least 5%. Dude, the list of things is about 8 miles long. Those had brought up some of Trump's biggest accomplishments and the administration's biggest accomplishments earlier in the week. And yet, people still don't know, Los. The only thing I hear out of friends and family, and I'm talking about people that vote just like we do, well, gas is sure high. I know, I get it, but it's still not as high as it was. And Dr. McCormick brought this up last night too, Los. It's not as high as it was under Obama. It's not as high as it was under Biden by about $1 a gallon. And people are still complaining. I don't know what else the man has to do. He said he would close the borders. He's done it. Virtually zero crossings illegally. He said, I'm going to reindustrialize the United States of America, and has. I don't know what else needs to be done before people are like, you know what? He's been all right. I don't know that they'll ever say it, Los, but they should.
2: You know, we have kind of moved the goalposts. And not so much just us, it's the news media and whatever their influence it's left, it tends to be where it creates the little talking points. Because if you were to sit around a water cooler and talk about all of that, people are going to be like, well, I mean, but my gas prices. Like, yeah, so when that falls, then what? And yeah. Know that it's been artificially right. Pumped up for you to have to deal with this in the interest of an election. It's like, that is what's happening. Do you realize how far we are removed from even the possibility of a recession, which the Democrats are always begging for?
1: Yep.
2: A recession where they're like, oh, hey, you actually have contraction of the economy. We're at 5%. Okay. Like, these are numbers that we see once every quarter, once every 20 years is what it really is happening. We are right back in terms of growth. Back into the strength of 2017 to 2019. And those fuel prices are going to fall. And yeah, then at that point, it's going to be like, all right, now what do you have to complain about? And that's where it's then going to turn into whatever the next thing to create the discussion at the water cooler that what's being done on the economy by this administration is not good.
1: Well, it'll have to be global warming or global cooling.
2: Well, we'll have to go to AI. It's going to kill you. AI is going to kill you.
1: That's exactly right. They'll find something. They're not going to let this story just be as it is. They're not going to just give in and say, you know what? He has been great for this country. We're going to let him continue. You know, we're going to let him. No, what they're going to do is AI. It's going to be global warming. If none of that works, Lois, where's the next Jack Smith? Is he around? Can we find another Jack Smith to investigate the president for this, that, or the other thing? And that way we stifle him from focusing on the things that has made this country successful. Is Donald Trump perfect? No. Nobody is. There was but one. But is he putting America in a place to be the dominant superpower for the next 50 to 100 years? Yes, he is. And if you don't recognize it, just start paying attention. I'm sure most of our listeners, Lois, know. What do you call them? You call them the 1%?
2: Yes, they're the 1%ers, the ones that are paying that much attention.
1: So probably right now, I'm speaking to the choir. You know, I'm the pastor up in front of the church, preaching to the choir. But at some point, we run into people, like my dear Aunt Peg, that don't know. Now, she may be too far gone. I'm not going to be able to reach her. It doesn't matter.
2: Yeah, she may never be coming back from that train.
1: But what if I was sitting next to, let's say, when is the game? How many hours are we away from this game again?
2: You're going back to me. 5 hours, sorry. 56 minutes.
1: Sorry. Didn't mean to put you on the spot.
2: No, I'm on another tab. No, I was like, sorry. Dang it, back to the old tab.
1: 5:56. So 5 hours and 56, I might be sitting next to a person that's just on the fence. Maybe they voted Democrat their whole life and they're like, I don't know what's going on there. I don't support communism, but they told me Donald Trump is evil. They told me Donald Trump is terrible. They told me that these gas prices are going to be, you know, what brings the entire world and economy down. And you could just say, well, it might not be as bad as you've been told. And you have just a simple discussion. You don't even have to give it into the Trump part. You don't have to get into the politics of it. Just say, did you know that the Atlanta Fed said we're projected to grow by 5%? Did you know that? Did you know all these things that I talked about household incomes or poverty rates being? That might change a vote. That might be enough to take that person that feels homeless and give them a home in the same party and voting the same way you do with your values.
2: I do believe you have to also have an additional honest discussion with people that we are in this transition period where, first off, manufacturing is growing once again, and that's important because for the longest time, you had mostly the Democrat Party, typically under Obama, and then it continued to go from there, where you tried to create an entire economy of masseuses and servers.
1: Government workers.
2: And government workers. That's basically what it turned into. That's all they were trying to grow government and that those sectors without having to think about the blue collar jobs that were actually providing a living. But when I say that transitionary period, we are going through a change in how people consume media. We're going through a change in the value of a college education. We're going through a change on the types of education that are going to be worthy of solid incomes in the future. So it's not just, here, do what dad did, do what granddad did. It's like, no, understand the economy is being set up for a massive amount of growth. But you have to meet that growth with your skills, and they might be different than what you were doing in the past.
1: And that's okay, because the only thing that stays the same is everything changes. And I know it's cliche, sure, but it's the truth. Everything's always changed, and it will continue to change, and probably at a more rapid rate than we've seen ever in the history of the world. Everything's going to change. But you have the ability to change with it. You have the ability to see what's coming your way. And that's a kind of an aside, but with Donald Trump saying, hey, we're not going to allow kids to take out these incredible loans to get degrees in things that are not going to return them on their investment.
2: No, it's going to bury them for their entire lives.
1: Why would you do that? Why would you allow? It'd be like your kid came to you and said, hey, I think I'm going to buy this new car. Well, but you know, right now, The job you're working's fine. You know, it's a starter job. It's great. But I don't know right now is the time to buy a brand new car. Well, I'd really like one, and I actually want a Mercedes. Well, but that, but, you know, maybe not the best idea. You'd probably try to talk them off the ledge. You'd probably try to talk them out of it. It's the exact same thing. That's exactly what Trump's doing. He's telling you, do not take out a loan. Or actually, we're not going to allow you to take out a loan, at least through the federal government. You go through a private agency if you want to. You can fund it yourself if your parents can. Good, do it that way. But we're not going to let you just go into debt that you may never be able to pay your way out of for no reason and a degree that's not good for you. I think it's smart. Like all the people that are like, he's not allowing kids to get the education that they want. It's so ridiculous.
2: Oh no, you're more than welcome to. Yep. It's just going to be on you if you want to do it. That's the right. American taxpayer should not be backing your loan that you can't pay back.
1: 100% correct. We're going to go, old school, and we're going to help people understand why communism is bad for society with story time with Front Office Los next on Extra.
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13: It's Wednesday, September 30th, and here are your headlines. The U.S. military has officially completed its withdrawal from Erbil Air Base, ending its Operation Inherent Resolve mission in Iraq after more than a decade of fighting ISIS. Iraqi forces now hold full responsibility for the country's security, though counter-ISIS task force is relocating to Jordan and operations continue in Syria. The move comes as Iraq faces its own tensions with Iran-backed militias resisting disarmament. Breaking this morning, a Fly Dubai flight bound for Israel made an emergency landing in Saudi Arabia after a violent altercation broke out in the cockpit. Passenger tells Fox News that the co-pilot appeared to stab the captain, sending the plane into a sudden plunge before landing safely back in Tabuk. Israeli officials scrambled fighter jets amid initial hijacking fears and saying they're now investigating whether the incident may have been targeting Israeli passengers. And finally, Georgia won't be conducting mass voter roll purges ahead of the midterm elections, but Secretary of State Brad Raffensperger confirms the state is still using the federal SAVE database daily to check citizenship. A federal blackout period limits large-scale list maintenance for 90 days before an election, so only individual updates like death records are allowed for now. Raffensperger says Georgia voter rolls remain 99.9% accurate, with major list maintenance resuming in January. The deadline to register for November's elections is October 5th. It'll be another perfect day for baseball weather, filled with sun and a high of 88 and a low of 64. Your Extra 106.3 headlines, I'm Bryce Gobert.
14: 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Quickly, right before we get to story time and those, if you've not taken out your pen and paper or got your phone ready to take notes, get that ready as I tell you this, because Los is going to share some information with you during story time that you'll be able to carry with you. And you're like, I learned something today. We talked about this with Neil Bortz, Los, that bare nails trend, that trend perpetuates white supremacy beauty standards.
15: Oh, no.
14: Do you remember discussing that with Neil?
15: Yeah, absolutely.
14: So now the BBC has removed that article. The New York Post is reporting they've pulled that down. I'm assuming because it's so dumb and they were getting so much backlash that they were like, oh, my God, yeah, we probably stepped in it here. Let's just pull it down.
2: It was so ridiculous that the idea of if you didn't have your nails painted up in a crazy way, then that was white supremacy.
14: Yeah, exactly. So just because we discussed it with Neil and made a big deal of it, they have realized how dumb it was and was like, ah, we'll just take it down. Somebody clicked on it, did a little screenshot of the link that says, sorry, we could not find this page. Don't you love it when dumb people have to take back their dumb things?
2: It's just when you start associating particular trends and you say, well, that one's of this community. It's like, okay.
14: Yeah.
2: Who gets to claim that?
14: Yeah, no doubt.
2: But then when you start making them offensive.
14: Yeah.
2: If you take part in them.
14: Yeah. It's you. You're the problem. Holy cow. All right. I just wanted to point that out because we had talked about it with Neil and probably somewhere, you know, throughout the show. That is no longer the case. I guess they've changed and gone the other direction.
2: White supremacy has been defeated.
14: And again.
2: Finally.
14: The NFL did it. Now the BBC's doing it. Dude, I'm telling you.
2: I tell you, because when it comes to my nails, clearly I was taking part in white supremacy, but now that I am not, everything is better.
14: We're back. It's better now.
2: Things are better here now.
14: That's right. If you know, you know. Let's go and do story time on Extra.
16: Settle in and get comfortable, folks. It's story time with Uncle Los.
2: Oh, thank you to wonderful Bryce. Don't know if he's planning on the game today.
14: I'm not.
2: Thank you to Tug. I know he is.
14: Yes, I am.
2: And as the mayor of the Battery, I hope you very much enjoy it. So I want to tell you a story about a study that occurred during the 1960s. Like I said, we're going to kick it old school today for story time. And what I would like to point out is that we still see this today in our pop culture, and we see this oftentimes when it comes to television, when it comes to how stories are told. As it stands now, even today, we're always told, you know, it's just those damn colonists. They ruined everything. You know, American society, long before the Europeans got here, was peaceful and beautiful, and you lived amongst the other tribes, and you were one with the world. How many times do we hear this, Tug?
14: This has been about a million.
2: Right, and then we say, oh, and then they were conquered, and well, now we have to do land acknowledgements because we have to acknowledge the conquered, and, you know, that's basically how it's now proliferated. Well, I would like to go back to the 1960s, where there was a man, and this man, just to give you a little bit of background, he was an anthropologist. He studied people. He's from the University of Michigan. And his name is Napoleon Chagnon. And the thing about what he was doing is he had worked as a doctoral student at the University of Michigan, and he was used to going to South America. This was part of what he was doing. He would, like, map villages for people. He would do this in the interest of studying these groups. And one of the things that had continued to show up was this discussion of, well, if we just didn't have the trappings of capitalism, then we would have a better society. And this was pushed forward. For instance, you could read about this through Karl Marx, but there was also other people like Rousseau who talked about how violence and the hierarchy and inequality were all tied to capitalism. It was all tied to our civilization and how we live. And I kind of get that. Tug, if I took your AC away in your car and didn't let you be mayor of the battery, I think you'd be pretty upset.
14: I would be furious.
2: Right.
14: I'd be coming at you like a spider monkey.
2: Exactly. Just ready to fight. Be like, no, these belong to me. I earned them.
14: That's
2: well,
14: I worked hard for them.
2: That's right. So Napoleon ended up, and this is, you know, the University of Michigan anthropologist, not Napoleon, as you know, ended up going down to South America, and he had known about these scattered people throughout the Venezuelan and Brazilian border, this area of the country that was very remote. And he decided, all right, I'm going to study. I'm going to live amongst them. I want to learn their routines. I want to see kind of what makes their societies tick. And these are the sort of people that you see about in movies and documentaries where they don't have a lot of interaction with modern society. Mm-hmm. They're out there. You better earn their trust because they might kill you.
14: Yeah.
2: Okay. You know,
14: yeah, absolutely.
2: That's how it was working. Well, Chagnon ended up doing all the research for a lot of these villages, and he stayed there for months at a time and was basically collecting all the data that he could. What did he find? Well, this paper, as he concluded all of his stuff, ends up really kind of hitting the mainstream, but not until the 80s. As it turns out, in these villages, oh, they would war with one another. Like, well, do you know who those people are? No, they're just different. Well, what do you do when you war with them? Oh, we kill them.
14: Yeah. It's pretty straightforward.
2: What happens if you kill them? We get to take their women and sell them or use them. Well, okay. Hey, that guy over there, he's got a pretty big hut. Why does he have such a big hut? He's a killer.
14: Yeah.
2: But hold on a second. But y'all haven't been touched by society. Y'all live in natural harmony with the jungle. What is all of this stuff? This is just how we live.
14: I don't like those fellows over there, but I do like that big hut that he has, and I'd like it for my own.
2: So what it basically started to show when he had his paper and all the information got out there is that this wasn't some, because it's always pushed as, well, communism's communal, Tug. And once, and you hear Barack Obama talk about the community, communal thinking. Here's how we should go about this. All that basically means is that those at the top get to be at the top. Those that are in the middle don't exist. The bottom is what it is. And if you say anything, you're going to get killed. Because even when we go to villages that don't know anything about capitalism or even communism, it's still about your stuff. It's still about how you acquired stuff. And what Chagnon found was that the bigger of a killer you were, the better status you had in the village.
14: Well, yeah, because people aren't going to mess with you.
2: No. Well, I mean, it wasn't even like, now, killing amongst your own tribe, not allowed. Like, you're not able to do this. It was about how you eliminated
14: the other folks, people. But I would imagine there's people in the tribe that would want to at some point be, you know, maybe the next leader of the tribe. But you're not going to mess with the guy that just wiped out the enemy. You know what I mean? You're not going to mess with him. You're like, yeah, that's our guy. I mean, I'd like to be that one day, but that's our guy.
2: Now, the end of the story is that basically, just as everything happens, disease finds its way to these people, and now, okay, this is how it ends their way of life, which has been pretty consistent across the world for about the past, ooh, I don't know, 1,000 years. But again, what Rousseau and Marx had preached about the dirty capitalist, and this is what happens in society when you go to capitalism, and it becomes destructive, even for people that don't have anything.
14: Yeah.
2: They still found ways to murder in the interest of acquiring even the littlest stuff. And that is story time.
14: So good. And it's so obvious. I mean, this stuff like this has been written about in movies. You know what I mean? It's not like this is a new concept. But yet, they use it like it is. You know, they use it to further their political beliefs that capitalism is bad.
2: Yes, it's called the noble savage myth.
14: Okay, yeah, exactly. The noble savage, which is a great title.
2: A lot of words that go together. You're like, how is that? The noble savage myth is what you can look up, and you will find studies of this. This is how you end up with land acknowledgments.
14: Mm-hmm. That's right. We have to let you know that the Barack Obama's library is built on stolen land.
2: Well, because even at the most base level in the jungles of the Amazon, where people have not gotten anything in terms of experience with that much stuff, or they have had the experience of capitalism or trying to rise through, you know what the earth is really about? It's about killers killing other killers to take their stuff.
14: Or at a minimum, conquering them to do it.
2: Land acknowledgements is just, I killed you and you killed somebody else, but now I got your stuff.
14: Yeah. Well, you've put it as every land is conquered. You've said that before on the show. And I've actually used that when people bring stuff like this up. Typically it's with close friends or whatever and be like, well, but wait a minute. Who conquered them? And now, you know, and I say, Los has brought this up on our show and it got me to thinking, and I just want to use it to get you to thinking too. Who conquered them? Before we got here, who conquered them? And then who conquered the people that conquered them? You know, and it starts that snowball, and you can see the wheels turning in people's minds. They're like, oh, you're right.
2: Oh, okay.
14: I kind of understand now, but no land acknowledgement needed, at least here, because we recognize it.
2: Well, like, for instance, when there's the land acknowledgement, what I would highly suggest to anyone, and I know Neil Bortz has talked about the book that's kind of tells you the history, go look into what the Comanche would do to all the other tribes in Texas.
14: Oof, yeah.
2: And then you go, oh, and then the Spanish showed up. It's like, yeah, one group was ready to kill you. The other one conquered the other one. And all it was killers conquering killers. It wasn't some, as we talked about, the noble savage myth.
14: And I remember talking about that in my early education, you know, like when you'd talk about the history of the United States or the history of the world. I remember talking about some of the things that the tribes would do to each other. I wonder if that is still in the textbooks. I would guess no, because that would open up a can of conversation, you know, a can of worms that they would have to explain that all land is conquered and there's no need for that silly land acknowledgement. But I remember, do you remember that when you would talk about that in some of your history classes or some of the, you know, the classes that you would take in high school or middle school?
2: Not really.
14: No, no. See, we did. I mean,
2: it was never, everything was from the perspective of, look, everyone was like the Indians that helped, the peoples that landed at Plymouth Rock. It's like, here, look.
14: Yeah.
2: Everybody was friendly.
14: I remember it from middle school and maybe even the tiniest bit, maybe ninth grade, whenever you do U.S. history, whatever. I remember Mr. Wilburn, who's passed on. He was a wonderful teacher and just, you know, so well educated and so well versed in everything that happened. He was a great history teacher, and he would tell us about this stuff. Now, he didn't make it political. It was never about politics. He would just say, here's what happened, you know? And so I do remember it. I'm guessing that it's not there anymore.
2: The way the history books work, it's almost like evil didn't start until 1930s Germany.
14: Exactly.
2: You're like, no, it's been around.
14: That's right. Baseball Jesus joins us next.
2: Oh!
14: Yes, I know. Settle down, Los. We got to take a quick break. We'll be right back. I promise I won't talk to him without you. Next on Extra.
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2: Good morning. Here are your sports headlines for Wednesday, September 30th. The Atlanta Braves are just one more win away from moving on to the National League Baseball playoffs after a thrilling 5-3 win yesterday afternoon at Truist Park. Austin Riley with a 3-run homer in the bottom of the 8th to bring the team back from behind. Game 2 set for this afternoon as well at Truist. It'll be Tyler Mahle on the mound. He'll be opposed by Christopher Sanchez. First pitch is set for just after 2 o'clock. You can hear that game action on our sister station, 680 The Fan, and for free on the Fan app around Major League Baseball. The Chicago White Sox, they're looking to move on. They're in Houston looking to end their season. That's at 5 o'clock. Then tonight, the New York Yankees, they're at home looking to finish off the Boston Red Sox. That'll be the 8 o'clock start. Then the evening concludes with the San Diego Padres at home. They have a chance to move on and beat the Chicago Cubs. That'll be the 10 o'clock start. With your sports headlines, I'm Carlos Medina.
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22: You know, Stephanie's been a good contributor in that, but I go back to you guys when Zeno was on the Zeno and the other guy was with you.
14: Oh, wow.
22: Oh, yeah, and Lo's was down the hall. Yeah, I go back that far with you guys. So
14: I just want to say thank you. I had no idea.
2: I'm impressed. Yeah, that's awesome.
14: Yeah, thank you so much. We appreciate you being an original extra, too.
22: I get you in Pennsylvania. I get you in Panama watching the canal. So, yeah, you guys are always on the morning, and you do a great job. And I just thought I'd throw it in there, but I got to get my hat's off. sportsmanship to the Braves, I think they're going to go a lot farther than the Phillies.
0: Well, there you go. Air Force
2: well,
0: Joe, we appreciate you, man. God bless you. What a fine man. And thank you for your service, you know, as far as being in the Air Force.
2: And I hope your team loses.
0: Come on, sorry. He just said a bunch of nice things. You know, that's not what you're following up with.
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0: You should see his face, Los.
3: What an honor.
0: I mean, he's smiling ear to ear.
3: Listen, I'm old enough to know that Joe DiMaggio had a song about him. Mickey Mantle had a song about him. Satchel Paige had a song about him. When you're around the baseball world and somebody from, Cab Calloway, or Carlos Medina actually decides to go into a studio and cut something for you, it's what an honor. Thank you very much for that. I feel like I've now entered a different pantheon of people. And you know what's crazy? We're not even in October yet, but we keep saying October. I don't know the last time, because there's a chance that up to four teams are going to be eliminated before they ever played October baseball when we're talking about, hey, isn't October crazy? Well, it's the September version of crazy. Nothing more crazy than what went on across the street from us yesterday afternoon.
0: Los, it was great. We were talking to Chris and I were talking before we started the segment, and the game seemed to have a little bit of everything. There was places that you thought people were going to make plays and didn't. People falling down in the outfield. There were hit by pitch that wasn't really a hit by, or from what I could tell, not a hit by pitch. Being in the stadium I think you watched the game differently. Were you able to, when you watched it at home, when you were watching it on the screen, were you as amazed by all the things that were going on?
2: Yeah, in part because, and I really enjoy when Chris D'Amino talks about this part of the game. He talks about moments. And when you're watching at home, I think it's a little easier to catch on to the moment. There's times in the stadium where you're like, hey, what happened there? Did that guy really get hit? There was some critical hit by pitches that ended up being, you know, quite a bit of a factor. But I think a lot of what happens in playoff baseball, it's like, okay, did you take advantage of the moment, or the moment, does it get you? And Chris, to me, that's what that eighth inning was all about.
3: Yeah, look, I wish I just told this to Tug. I wish I could watch the game a little bit more out of pure enjoyment, but on Bohm's play that Harris doesn't make in the outfield, because I'm down low, I couldn't tell. Did that ball hit his glove? What happened there? On Ozzie's triple, I said, could that play have been made? Then the Ronald Acuna thing in the corner, I saw him go down, but then I lost a little bit of the corner. Then I saw him going behind him and pick it up. I said, well, that ain't good. And I didn't realize what had happened. Did it go under his glove? Did it hit his glove? So when you're in the building, it's a little bit different. The Austin Riley at bat where it hits the knob, I'm sitting down low enough where I swear to God, boys, I thought that was Bone. I heard it.
2: Yeah.
3: And then I saw him get out of the box. I said, okay, to hit the knob. And then the,

0: Dubon gets caught up, and then I'm watching an eighth inning where you're down, and the decisions. Look, I said a couple of things, and I know this is a fact. Managers have to speak at the end of every game. And if it's a Tuesday night in June and something happens and somebody goes, oh, why did you do this and why did you do that? It's a Tuesday night in June. In the postseason, especially in a best of three, which basically means you're living on an edge. If there's something that goes right, you're allowed to say, oh, this is what I did. But you can make a good – Don Mattingly made the right decision putting their closer in. Why? Because Ha-Seong Kim was coming up. And when I'm on a text chain, I said, well, here's where you're going to pinch hit for him. He's going to bring in Duran, and he's got to because it's going to be the top of the order and he has a lead. You can save a baseball game in the seventh and eighth inning. Now, if you want to tell me my closer is only a ninth inning guy, my closer doesn't come into the ninth, my closer doesn't come in to tie games, I could have made a case that instead of Fuentes, who when he took Chris Sale out, which was going to be the biggest topic of conversation, had the Braves lost that game, had they lost, the biggest topic of conversation was how do you bring out Chris Sale and put a guy in who's never appeared in a postseason game with people on the base pass, not in a clean inning. If he had gone to Iglesias there, I would have said that's what I would have done. But you have to know your guy. Is your guy, can he get hot quick enough? Right? Because if he's not used to it, it's the seventh inning, and you go, okay, what am I going to do here? Well, that guy doesn't get heated up quickly enough. Duran was the answer. McFarland was the answer. I thought people talking about Jesus Luzardo like he was going to go an inning or two. I mean, pregame, that's ridiculous. This is his game. He's a starter. Well, then they bring in Andrew Painter. No, they're not. They went to McFarland, who throws 100. He's the one and a half, along with Duran, the only two guys in that bullpen who were worth a flip. We scored 26 of 34 runs in the month of September against their bullpen, not against their starters. We haven't hit starters. Give Luzardo credit. Give Chris Sale credit. You turned that type of game into something that got just crazy as it went on. Mike Yastrzemski getting a start against a lefty and then coming up with a big hit and an RBI. All of it was leading up to which manager was going to have to answer the question, why did you do that? Because it didn't work out.
1: Doesn't seem fair sometimes.
0: And when Duran gets hit, it's the why did you bring him in there? And the Fuentes, had they lost, Walt, how do you substitute Chris Sale for a guy who's never pitched in a postseason game? It's not the wrong decision. It's just the decision that could go right or wrong. So, yeah, it had it all. Yeah, and I'll give you one more. Since 2018, if you out-homer your opponent, you're 206-40 in a postseason game.
2: Wow.
0: That's 837. There's nothing in baseball that should be 837. That one is. That ball that Austin Riley hit, there's a, you know, we have these wind-aided scientists, meteorologists. I don't even know. What's a meteorologist versus a, like, which one goes to school? Because it's like saying New Zealand and Australia.
2: Oh, you better say meteorologist and give them the love.
0: Well, because one of them is like, I went to school for this. The other one is just standing in front of a
1: certified meteorologist,
2: well,
1: yes.
2: Well, it's like with us. We have meteorologists that come on the show. Then we have Bryce, our weatherman.
0: Right.
1: That's right.
0: And the people who, it's like, again, it's New Zealand and Australia, man. Do not get it screwed up. We are not the same thing. We're better than them, and this is why.
2: That's right.
0: But I found out, because I knew somebody would have it. I went looking for it. That ball is out in 27 to 30 ballparks, but wind aided to the tune of that ball, according to, again, I don't know, made up scientists,
1: yeah.
0: People who really had the proper, you know, garbage in, garbage out, zeros and ones, whatever it was. They said that ball caught an extra 3 feet.
1: Because of the wind.
0: Because of the wind. And now you go, oh, and then they said, oh, it's going to hit right at the wall. It's not going to necessarily be a home run without that. So then you go, okay, I don't even know if you're lying, but it makes for a hell of a story.
1: Sounds very made
0: up.
1: It just makes
0: a hell of a story.
2: There is something about it, and it's the construction of the ballpark, and this is baseball Jesus, Chris Domino. For some reason, and I've heard it broken down this way, where the Comcast building sits.
0: Yeah.
2: And then that alleyway that heads out,
0: yep.
2: You know, as it goes, apparently that creates some in a very small tunnel right in that one area. And that might push the ball out of the ballpark.
0: But you know what's crazy? That building wasn't there the first year, and it was. You could actually, do you know why we had more wind? We had wind, how they were going to place the ballpark, which sight lines they wanted, how they were going to try to do this stuff. But because of Dobbins Air Force Base, because of Dobbins and flights,
1: and the restriction,
0: we have more wind information. We got Dobbins because Dobbins won flights and how bad is it?
1: They have to know.
0: Exactly. We had more wind information for anybody that's ever built a ballpark ever. Because even when Shea Stadium was built with LaGuardia right there, they had it, but nobody knew what to do with it.
1: Right.
0: Nobody cared.
1: Now they do.
0: They built that on a hellhole. like literally the ground. do you know what that ground was? You know where the World's Fair and the U.S. Open, that was, ash. Back when factories were working, where they dumped the ash was literally Flushing Meadow. And they built on, especially the World's Fair and the U.S. Open, they built on ash. So they were like, I don't know if we can do this. They filled it up and they just said, I don't know if anybody's going to get sick or die because of this thing, but we'll see somewhere down the road. They ain't worried about it today.
1: Let's play ball, boys.
0: Well, we had wind studies and everything else. And I remember when we came over, we put hard hats on and went into the building and when it was being constructed. And I texted Freddie Freeman. I said, what do you think? He goes, oh, compared to Turner Field, which was a hellhole for lefties, he said, I'm going to kiss the ground every day when I walk into that building because everybody knew that there was an opportunity. As you said, Carlos, it was a pocket that the ball was going to travel in, and they found that out pretty quickly. So, yeah, a whole lot of things come into play. And Austin Riley, look, the game is built on heroes and goats. For 100-plus years, the postseason has always been, I don't know who it's going to be, but it's going to be somebody. And there's redemption, mm-hmm. and there's heroism, mm-hmm. and there who has to wear it. And it's all that stuff that happens in a postseason. And the biggest thing is everything you do for 6 months – gets thrown away.
1: Who's the goat from yesterday then that had to wear the goat hat?
0: Well, I think people believe it's Mattingly, except he made the right decision. It just didn't work out. Ronald could have been a goat. You know, with that play in the outfield. You know, those are the things
1: kidding.
0: That you just look and you go, okay, how fine a line are we dealing in? And you had two games that were shutouts, big blowouts yesterday. You know, San Diego didn't have to worry about anything. The Yankees didn't have to worry about anything. We had to worry about everything. But we're all, no matter what the final score was, everybody who's up 1-0 knows that the odds are in their favor.
1: Is it 15-1?
0: 15-1, but 21 out of 24 since they really started sort of this whole idea of best of three. And again, scoring first becomes a big thing. The postseason numbers tell you that. But that homer, that out homering, it plays right into what it is we are, as long as that's what we are. We hit home runs, we play better defense than that, and our bullpen with the lead was the thing that was the most consistently good thing. You just can't get away from your norm. I throw every number out. I don't throw trends out. Like 162 is a little bit, for me, do you play good defense or not? Is your bullpen good or not? Do you hit home runs or do you not? How do I know? Carlos, you like to cook. The Atlanta Braves winning a baseball game is, I'm an Italian. You want to make dough? It's three ingredients. And then maybe a pinch of salt. And I don't know if that's an ingredient. Maybe it is. But it's flour, it's water, right? It's an egg. And then maybe a pinch of salt. We hit home runs. We play good defense. Give the ball to my bullpen with the lead, and I got a chance to win.
1: That's our ingredient.
0: That's our ingredient.
1: And it worked.
0: We're not very deep.
2: Well, and talking about a team that you've matched up with 14 times going on 15, there's no mystery here anymore.
0: No. But again, I will throw everything out except they're a bad defensive team. They got a bad bullpen. When we don't hit home runs or have create enough opportunities with runners in scoring position, we don't win. Everybody has a formula after 162. It's who your team is physically. It's who it is you are mentally. I think we saw yesterday that the Atlanta Braves in 2023, when they got banged by the Philadelphia Phillies in a postseason, when you set records offensively, what was your makeup? Well, the makeup of this team, and Walt Weiss has said it, we are better, or some is better than our individual pieces. And that looked like it played out yesterday. Because while it wasn't an all-hands-on-deck, it was enough hands-on-deck to let you know that these games are not easily won, and pulling a trigger on a pinch runner or a pinch hitter or having a guy, I don't know, tag up on a fly ball on one that you go, oh, you know why he did that? Because he knows that guy's outfield arm is not good. You better be pretty buttoned up at this time of the year.
2: God, and Chris, before we lose you, I just got to let you know that when it came to a prize picks yesterday, that was a strong victory for me. I hit all four.
0: Nice.
2: Had the total bases with Austin Riley. They only had a half and got that one. Chris Sale with 4.5 on strikeouts. That was easy. And so it was profitable and also enjoyable.
0: Can I tell you, I also called a Riley home run. And for the last week, this is the truth. It's all documented.
1: I heard the audio.
0: For a week, I said Austin Riley is going to, at the end of the day, the national media is going to be talking to him on the field. And to get it out of the way yesterday, to do it the way he did was fantastic.
1: Couldn't be a better person to have that moment.
0: No doubt about it.
1: I love it.
0: I just texted him yesterday morning, and it was one of those, I'm not the only one, but you remind guys, hey, That was then. This is now in the postseason. It's a very different now.
1: Different animal. I knew it was a good game. I mean, because it just watching it was fun.
0: That was a blast.
1: When my son called me and wanted to talk to me about it.
0: That's funny. My daughters knew what happened.
1: Oh, yeah?
2: That's when you know it broke big time.
0: I got texts from both of them. Dad. That was incredible. They don't know if it was incredible. They were probably told it was incredible.
1: On
0: TikTok. And they probably ran with the idea that I should tell Dad that I know it was incredible.
2: This might have been their in to ask you for something.
0: Yeah, might have been. You're right.
1: The Atlanta Journal-Constitution finally.
0: It cost me $50. Dying.
1: Catching up to Rick Jackson's success next on Extra.
3: Inflation update. I'm Dave Anthony, Fox News. Just out this morning, one of the Federal Reserve monitors closely as it considers another interest rate hike. Personal consumption expenditures for August.
4: Month over month, PCE is 0.3. Now, that is a little bit lower than expectations of 0.4. The year over year numbers better than expected, 3.4 versus expectations of 3.7.
3: Fox Business Network's Taylor Riggs, that August annual inflation rate was the same as July's, but the cost of buying a house keeps going up. Mortgage rates have risen a 6th straight week to an almost 3-year high. The Mortgage Bankers Association now puts the 30-year fixed home loan at 7.3%. And the economy remains a big issue ahead of the November elections with control of Congress on the line. President Trump will be a big part of the Republicans' campaign.
5: The president plans to travel 32 of the next 34 days before the midterms while Democrats try to weaponize cost of living concerns. A Wall Street Journal poll last week found only 37% of Americans approve of the job President Trump is doing, the lowest of a president heading into a midterm since 1990.
3: Fox's Jackie Heinrich at the White House. An attack in the sky this morning. It was feared to be a plane being hijacked, prompting Israel to scramble fighter jets.
6: Passengers report one pilot stabbed the other as the Fly Dubai flight traveled from Dubai to Tel Aviv in Israel. Data shows the aircraft suddenly fell 17,000 feet in less than 2 minutes before control was regained. A pilot was reportedly heard screaming for help. The plane landed safely in Saudi Arabia. Now both the captain and the first officer are in the hospital.
3: Fox's Jonathan Savage. There was much less drama on a different flight today that was historic, taking the last American troops stationed in Iraq out of the country, completing a U.S. withdrawal. American forces first left Iraq in 2011, 8 years after the war on terror invasion, then returned in 2014 to deal with the ISIS insurgency. America's listening to Fox News.
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1: Song make you want to go, Come on. Taking notes until 10. Main man Bryce behind the turntables this morning. There comes, we've got low singing loud. Hitting it falsetto too.
2: Well, okay, so the very first song he played earlier today, I really thought it was this song because they both start the exact same way.
1: Disco is easy to confuse.
2: Yeah.
1: It is so easy to confuse. A lot of songs sound like other songs.
2: But he did give me Flashlight, so okay, we're good.
1: Yeah, I mean, what more could he ask for?
0: I'm glad you recognize that.
1: Dude, he grabbed it quick.
2: Going.
1: Grabbed it quick. I love it. And who doesn't love Macho Man? I mean, and who doesn't want to be a macho man? I mean, come on. I remember the character Macho Man really, really well. And at the time, I'll admit, I didn't love the Macho Man Randy Savage. posthumously, I actually I really like him. Like, I wish I was smart enough to have liked him then and enjoyed, like, there's a great follow on Instagram called Out of Context Dusty, and it's Dusty Rhodes interviews completely out of context, and he was the greatest interviewer of all time. I wish I would have known that about Macho Man. I knew it about Dusty. I didn't know it about Macho Man.
9: I don't believe that there is any explanation for this right here.

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1: That was I would love to hear that. Man, there is a couple of guys that are on Instagram that I see occasionally. I've not been smart enough to follow them necessarily, but they're, I think, two comedians, and they do these impressions of Hulk Hogan and Macho Man Randy Savage. I don't know if you've seen them or not, but they have like random conversations about normal things, but in the character of Hulk Hogan and Macho Man. And dude, it is just side splittingly funny. Anytime I see it pop up in my feed, I watch them because they're so good, and they have the impressions down to a science. Not as good as your Obama necessarily, but right there in the same, you know, in the same ballpark. And it is the funniest thing. And that's why I love Dusty Rhodes, because his interviews were incredible. I could go back and listen to them. And now learning later in life that I missed the boat on Macho Man Randy Savage interviews, and getting to go back and watch some of them are really, really fun. And I don't even like wrestling, but those dudes are funny.
2: By the way, I can find the AI overview, but it's very hard because when you put Stinky Intern versus Macho Man Randy Savage, a lot of it is, there is no stinky intern who fought in the WWE.
1: Yeah. So it doesn't realize that it hadn't been educated enough to realize that there was an actual.
2: Well, it says Stinky Intern was on air persona. Oh. Jason Bunch. He earned this memorable nickname while working as an intern. But I've got to see if I can actually find the actual audio of when this happened.
1: Yes. That would be glorious. I would love to hear it. Whether we feature it on the show or not, that's up to you, but I do want to hear it just because, again, those interviews that wrestlers used to do were off the charts good.
3: I think the guys you were talking about was Dan Soder and Will Sasso.
1: Okay. Have you heard some of their stuff?
3: Yeah. So I'd seen the clip before. It took me a second to recognize it, but I have it pulled up. I think it's these guys.
1: They're just going back and forth talking about whatever, but in the persona of Hulk Hogan and Macho Man Randy Savage. But, this is going to sound really nerdy, and I don't mean to sound nerdy because I'm not nerdy about maybe a little bit nerdy about music, but I don't know that I'm nerdy about much. I have found myself lately going back and watching some old wrestling that reminds me of growing up, like Starrcade 86, you know. And I didn't get to go, but my cousin Nick, I think, went to that one. And I remember being so envious. And I was watching the scaffold match between the Midnight Express and the Rock and Roll Express, and the Road Warriors are in there. And there's something about it that's nostalgic for me. I think it's because my daddy liked it. My Uncle Bob liked it. Like they would get all the pay-per-views, and once in a while, Uncle Bob had this friend that could hook him up with the, it's almost like the cable box used to be, and he could hack it. And Uncle Bob had a satellite, and he was one of the only people that I knew that had, I mean, it was a giant satellite dish in his backyard.
3: Sounds like Dalton.
1: Yeah, it did. It was Resaca, but close enough. And we would go and watch all the pay-per-views for free because he had this hacked box that connected to his satellite somehow or another. I don't know how he ran across it, but it was so much. Anyway, point being is now occasionally it reminds me of that, so I'll go back and watch it. Do you ever do that, Lowe's? Do you ever have those things that remind you of growing up, whatever it is? It doesn't have to be wrestling because I know you rejected that from your father. But maybe it's something, I don't know, is there something out there?
2: I find myself watching a lot more sports documentaries that have to do with the 90s.
1: Yeah. I mean,
2: different athletes, different stuff.
1: Sure.
2: I'm like, okay, those were, when I was a kid, those were the guys.
1: Yeah. Oh my goodness. It was just and I guess it's just part of getting a little bit older. You know, you get reflective of the things that, you know, kind of made you who you are. The reason that you enjoy the things you enjoy or don't enjoy the things.
2: I have a million-dollar idea that goes with nostalgia.
1: Well, I don't know if I'd share it right now.
2: Maybe I'll share it with you at some point. But I do think that there is a place for people that

0: want to know stories from the past, but it has to be stuff that they're really interested in and done in a fun way. And that's the idea I have is, like, for instance, does Bryce know anything about, the Fred McGriff trade?
1: No.
0: Okay. Because, and the only reason that it is such a big deal in this town, not only because Freddie was an amazing player and he's a crime dog and it helped them launch into a different place as a team, especially as a young team and getting a veteran bat like that. But the night they got him, the stadium caught on fire.
2: Yeah, the press box.
1: I do know about that.
2: Yeah. I remember I was watching it. I mean, I watched that live.
0: TBS opened up their game broadcast with that area on fire.
2: Yeah, and all the players down on the field, everybody's kind of pointing up.
1: Isn't there like a famous picture of him like smiling in front of it?
0: Yeah. So it's fire.
2: For sure, dude.
0: But to tell that story of how that happened that night and all the background, I think guys like Bryce as sports fans would love to know that story.
2: Absolutely right. I don't know what your idea is per se, your plan is, but anything based on nostalgia, I'm convinced you can make $1 million. And that's what you said is $1 million idea.
0: I know.
2: People long for things that remind them of their childhood or things that they loved in their childhood, things that remind them of the people that they, saw the stadium on fire with. You know what I mean? It's you're just longing to go back for that moment and feel the way you felt in that moment. Music does that. I think that's why people I definitely love music for that reason, because I can remember where I was, when my girlfriend broke my heart and I was driving down Airport Road listening to Wonderwall. Some days I remember when I hear it, it'll take me back to that moment. I don't know why.
0: Does that happen all the time?
2: No, it doesn't. No, that's the thing, Los. It doesn't.
0: Play it, Bryce.
2: No, don't, Bryce, because I might cry.
0: Play it.
2: She broke my heart. Stomp that sucker flat. I'm telling you. But no, not every time. But there is, though, I don't know what will trigger it, but sometimes I'll hear it, and I'm like, it'll take me right. I know exactly where I was. I don't know how you recreate that. I don't know how you do it. But if anybody could figure it out, man, oh man, maybe AI one day will be able to examine my soupy brain and tell me, hey, this is why that triggers. You know what I mean? Wouldn't it be fascinating if AI could tell you why you feel a certain way at a particular time and maybe not another time?
0: Well, once you have your implant in, that'll be much easier.
2: Well, no, that's the mark of the beast. I don't believe I'll be taking one of those.
0: Well, listen, we're getting into transhumanism.
2: I know. That scares me. That scares me. I don't know.
1: Neuralink is so interesting. Like seeing what you can do with that.
2: So being a faithful man, does that concern you at all? Or is that, you don't equate those two, Bryce?
1: I don't really equate those two, but also at the same time, I could see why it is concerning to other
2: people. Yeah. Lois, what do you think about that? Could that be just a nice modern technology that is going to help people that really need that help? Maybe it helps them walk again, or maybe it helps whatever, because it does all kinds of stuff. Or is it the Antichrist?
0: Could you imagine if you had told Elmer Cowart that he was going to have a computer in his pocket that would had enough power to take you to the moon?
2: Yeah, no. No.
0: Like, it'd be kind of shocking.
2: Yeah, absolutely would. I understand where you're going from. I know for the most part, 99% of me believes that.
0: I think a lot of it is you don't want to be left behind by technology, but also you don't want to be an early adopter to something that doesn't work out, or like all the people that decided, hey, I'm going to buy property in the metasphere. Well,
2: boy, that thing was a backfire.
0: Yeah, that was dead on arrival. The people that were like, you know what? The future is going to be 3D television. Yeah, ESPN tried to pump that out. Dead on arrival. It didn't work.
2: Yep.
0: But there's going to be something that's going to change your ability to function in the world, whatever that version of that world's going to be. Right now, it is the smartphone. You know the difference in people when you're like, hey, where's your phone? I don't have one. Or, you don't have a smartphone? Okay, that keeps people from being able to function at the level that everybody else can. That's what I think you're on the lookout for.
2: Or it flipping on you. And that's what's happening with technology now, because your phone can tell McDonald's how much to charge you for a cheeseburger. You know what I mean?
0: Yeah, oh, sure, but I can also talk about CRISPR technology and the idea that maybe your future grandchildren don't have to worry about any of the diseases that we do.
2: Yeah, right. Like if you suffer from arthritis or you suffer from cancer.
0: Yeah, and these are all things that we could potentially turn off, but you have to accept the technology.
2: Mm-hmm. And I'm just, like I said, 99% of me says, yeah, it's just the next thing. But then there's that 1% of me that goes, what if that's the devil?
0: At that point, you turned into mama.
2: I know.
0: Mama says it's the devil.
2: That foosball.
0: It's all the devil.
2: That's all the devil. But it never
0: can't all be the devil, right? Like it is the devil, but it can't all be the devil, right?
2: Surely not all of it's the devil. No, but is there ever a point, Lowe's?
0: You open up your sock drawer and you're like, look, they're mismatched. That's the devil's work.
2: The devil. Mama, it's not the devil. Is there ever anything, Lowe's, that when you're thinking about it, you know, because you're probably on more than most on the cutting edge of technology and reading about it and absorbing it. Is there ever anything that's jumped out to you and be like, I don't know about that? Like,
0: I think
2: whether CRISPR, not CRISPR technology.
0: No, I think healthy people taking implants is going to be a tough sell. It's totally different. I'm with Bryce. When you see some of the technology that's coming online for people that are dealing with, like for instance, multiple sclerosis, mm-hmm. and what the brain is able to kind of rewire and learn how to do to function better. People that have been blind and yet some of this technology is allowing them to be able to see or to have additional abilities that allow them to function more easily in society. I think those are the early adopters without a problem. I think it's going to be difficult when I try and sell Tug Coward on the fact that his brain will work like Google.
2: Yeah. Yeah.
0: You know?
2: Yeah.
0: Like, Tug, you're going to be traveling internationally and you'll be able to speak every international language no matter what, wherever you are, and you'll be able to comprehend it. Sounds cool. Now get it implanted.
2: Eyes. Yeah. I'm going to back off. So yeah, that's what I'm saying. 99% of me believes that everything is just fine. And that 1% believes it's the devil. Yeah. I love the fact that you were specific about that. Having healthy people take on implants. Have you seen people that get their teeth done? I mean, Mark Owens. Veneers. Is a dear friend of all of ours, I think. We all love Mark.
0: Yeah, Mark is great.
2: You see him over at the stadium. He was there yesterday doing all the games and things that happened at the Braves games.
0: Did he get a grill?
2: He's had it for a while. Oh, yeah, yeah. But he makes fun of himself because his teeth are so giant and white.
0: I was actually referring to like diamond encrusted, but.
2: Oh, okay. Yeah. No, he's not gone that far quite yet. But I mean, when Mark smiles, it lights up the earth.
0: Yeah.
2: It's not just the room. It's everywhere. And he's well aware of it. He makes fun of himself. Zach Brown did the same thing. I remember when Zach got those teeth implants. What are those called?
1: Veneers.
2: Thank you.
0: Yeah.
2: When Zach Brown first got those veneers and he smiled the first time, I was like, good Lord. What is that?
0: Listen, my dad had to do it because of an issue that he was having as he got into his 70s.
2: Right. But
0: that was quality of life sort of thing.
2: Exactly.
0: I need all new chompers.
2: Exactly, dude. That's what I'm saying. Like, when there's no need for it, I think it jumps off the page at you, which is the reason you brought it up. And then that takes me to Madonna.
0: We've got a long winding path to Madonna.
2: Is it though? Is it a long winding path? Have you seen the work that woman's had done? She doesn't look human anymore.
0: I just know where we started. Now here we are. It all rides back to the Material Girl.
2: It does. Well,
0: and former Nookie Girl number one in the entire world.
2: I'm just saying she looked crazy. I brought this up to Bryce earlier. I said, hey, did you see Madonna? Because I didn't watch the MTV Video Music Awards. I hadn't watched it in 30 years. I don't have any interest in it. I did see a clip where they gave Nirvana some icon award, and it's fine. It was so unimpactful. Pat Smear, the guitarist, smoked a cigarette as they were taking the, you know, as they were accepting, because it just doesn't matter. What a waste of time this is. He's out there, you know, smoking a cowboy killer. But so I saw that and it's fine. When Madonna went up on stage, I've seen clips of her. She looks crazy. Absolutely crazy. I've never seen anybody look that crazy in my life, dude. She was an attractive lady long time ago. No longer.
0: It's hard to let that go, isn't it?
2: I guess.
0: I mean, isn't that the moral of the story? That the woman who would show up on Saturday Night Live and do funny bits that were also very sexual in nature, and then put out a book called Sex, and everything was about what it was. She was able to kind of hook up with any man she wanted to during that time period.
2: And did.
0: And by the way, was still
2: attractive
0: in the late 90s, into the aughts, doing her thing. And you're like, hey, still. But when it went, she was really trying to hold on. It's one thing to be attractive. It's nothing to be sexual.
2: Yeah, that's right. And for no reason. I'm not sure there was a reason. Like the video of her on the VMAs in what she was wearing. And how old did you say? She's 68. Yeah. And I'm not saying that 68-year-old women can't be sexy, because I do believe they could. But with all the things that she's had done by choice, which is kind of what got us to this part of the conversation, by choice, she's chosen to do all of that plastic surgery and look as crazy. And then she still decides to wear like a leather, what is that lingerie thing called that she wore? Whatever it is. And she chose to do that.
0: Yeah, she's like in a giant, like corset. Like, like a 19 or like a 1600 pirate costume.
2: Yes, exactly. And the fact that you described it as a pirate costume really sums up why she shouldn't have done it.
0: By the way, for instance, 72 years old, still very attractive, doesn't have to be sexually, Christie Brinkley.
2: Yes, yes, exactly.
0: Michelle Pfeiffer is 68 years old, same age, just pretty.
2: Yep.
0: It's okay if you're just really pretty.
2: Yes, and I don't know why. Well, maybe I do know why, because
0: she can't let it go when you've been a sex symbol.
2: That's what she's done forever, and she don't know how to do anything else, and so she just runs it straight into the ground. It's like, you know, a ship with a captain, and he's like, I see the shore, full speed ahead! You know? Good heavens.
3: Yeah, it's not for me. I'm out.
2: Yeah.
0: Oh, okay.
2: Yeah.
0: Sorry, Mr. Wonderful.
2: Yeah. Kim Basinger, another one.
0: Yeah, 68.
2: Beautiful.
0: Really pretty.
2: Yep. Morning Extra and Extra 106.3. This is an important discussion, probably more important than the one we just had, but the one that we just had needed to be had. Other people were thinking it too.
0: Well, that's because right now we're at 4 hours and 51 minutes.
2: Woohoo! Braves game. This afternoon is going to be so awesome. I hope you're going to the game. And if you're not, do not miss it. This is what makes this time of year so fun. 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
1: Hey, this is Tom, the Honest Car Guy. I'm here with Mr. Dillon, and I want to let him talk to you a little bit about the Honest Car Guy, and I'm going to let him tell his story.
2: Thanks, Tom. So I heard your ads a while back, and as a longtime entrepreneur, I first was just fascinated by the idea of how you guys were looking to disrupt the car industry. 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
3: I'm Chad Pergram with the Speaker's Lobby. Some Republicans are frank about their election prospects this fall. GOP South Carolina Representative Nancy Mace is retiring, but she says the midterm is going to be a, quote, blanking bloodbath for her party in November. Democrats are campaigning on affordability, the cost of groceries and gas. Democratic Virginia Senator Tim Kaine says that kitchen table issues dominate. But Democrats are also stumping on the promise of investigations and subpoenas of the Trump administration if they win power. It's unclear if threats about presidential probes would dilute the Democrats' directive. When pressed by yours truly, House Minority Leader Hakeem Jeffries says there's a cost to the public with corruption and that Democrats will, quote, hold the crooks accountable. Republicans are campaigning on benefits from the Big Beautiful Bill, such as no taxes on tips and no taxes on overtime. GOP North Dakota Senator Kevin Cramer says it was a, quote, great message last year, but his party missed its opportunity. Moreover, Cramer believes that voters want to know what lawmakers have done for them lately, not last year. With the Speaker's Lobby, Chad Pergram, Fox News.
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6: It's Wednesday, September 30th, and here are your headlines. The U.S. military has officially completed its withdrawal from the Abril Air Base, ending its Operation Inherent Resolve mission in Iraq. After more than a decade of fighting ISIS, Iraqi forces now hold full responsibility for the country's security, though the counter-ISIS task force is relocating to Jordan and operations continue in Syria. The move comes as Iraq faces its own tensions with Iran-backed militias resisting disarmament. Breaking earlier this morning, a Fly Dubai flight bound for Israel made an emergency landing in Saudi Arabia after a violent altercation broke out in the cockpit. A passenger tells Fox News that one of the pilots appeared to stab the captain, sending the plane into a sudden plunge before safely landing in Tobruk. Israeli officials scrambled fighter jets amid initial hijacking fears and saying they're investigating whether the incident may have targeted Israeli passengers. And finally, Georgia won't be conducting mass voter roll purges ahead of the November midterm elections, but Secretary of State Brad Raffensperger does confirm that the state is using the federal SAVE database daily to check citizenship. A federal blackout period limits large-scale list maintenance 90 days before the election, so only individual updates like death records are allowed for now. Raffensperger says Georgia voter rolls remain 99.9% accurate. The deadline to register for November's elections is October 5th. It's another day that's perfect for baseball with weather filled with sun. It'll be a high of 88 and a low of 64. Your Extra 106.3 headlines, I'm Bryce Gobert.
7: Couple things here on the Morning Extra and Extra 106.3, Tuggy Lose until 10. Let's see, there was a question about, ask Carlos if he ever saw the movie Lucy with Scarlett Johansson.
8: Yeah, I did.
7: Is that some sort of brain implant thing?
8: No, so the... Excuse me. So the premise is she's trying to, she's been selected to transport this drug, and basically the bag rips loose in her body and it starts accelerating her brain function.
7: Oh, wow.
8: And so she suddenly has like all of these crazy capabilities, and that's kind of like the premise by which the movie is going.
7: Okay. All right. Yep. And then, David emails in and said, listening to y'all talk about nostalgia, this is funny. Saturday morning cartoons was my ritual. Then wrestling came on. And then as soon as cartoons and wrestling was over, it was time to go outside and play the rest of the day. That was a Saturday for David.
8: And then David discovered girls.
7: Yeah, right. Absolutely. Yes.
8: And all that was out the door.
7: But it comes back. It cycles. It does cycle back because I still love Bugs Bunny to this day. And my wife, shoot, like when I'm watching Bugs Bunny, because if there's nothing on and I've got 15 minutes, I'll go to like, was it MeTV? I think that shows Looney Tunes or whatever. And I'll watch it and I'll just sit and giggle. And she just comes into the room and rolls her eyes and walks right back out.
8: this foolish man.
7: That's exactly right. And it's the truth. And I'm okay with it. I'm just fine with it. Good listener, Stephanie, said Starcade 86, since I brought that up, because I think my cousin Nick went to that. I'm going to text him to verify that. She said that is required viewing at her house. Sometimes they watch it on the weekends next to the fire. Goodness.
8: Sounds like a tremendous time.
7: Well, I'm sure there was a scaffold match or a cage match, Lowe's. You can't make fun of it the way you are.
8: Can't miss that one.
7: That's right.
8: Hey, get over here, babe. He's going to fall on the tacks again.
7: That's right. They've put nails down. It's amazing.
8: This time it looks like they're going to bleed. Get over here.
7: Ric Flair just cut his head with a razor blade. No, I know it's not fake. You have to say it's scripted. That way the wrestling people don't get upset.
8: Oh, no. It's physical. It's painful. Yep. You can get hurt. You will get hurt. You will need surgeries, but it is scripted.
7: You know what's going to happen. Everybody in the ring, all the referees, the announcers, everybody knows. Everybody knows what's going to happen. So
0: I'll still go back and watch old Royal Rumbles.
7: Well, okay, from the WWE.
0: Oh, yeah.
7: Okay. Well, do you have a favorite? I mean, is it like Starcade 86?
0: I mean, I prefer, like, the older ones. The more recent ones kind of suck.
7: Okay.
0: The older, like, early 2000s were always good.
7: Sounds good to me. I've never seen a Royal Rumble. Obviously.
8: When men were all roided up and making love afterwards.
7: They were like the Spartans, right?
8: That's right. Did you know about that one, Bryce?
0: I did not.
8: Yeah. Might want to look into that.
7: Yeah, just...
8: They're all loaded up on roids. They were dying early, but they were having love with each other.
7: How you doing, boy? Anyway, all right. The folks at the AJC, they've noticed something, Los. They've noticed that Rick Jackson has a lot of money.
8: Yeah. I feel like oftentimes, I think this is what you and I pride ourselves on. We try to get ahead of stories and tell you what's coming so that by the time... And listen, there's other talented, like, writers and people out there, but by the time the editor signs off on saying, yeah, no, go ahead and write about it. Well, okay, you're a week behind or a couple weeks behind. And so this was an article, and it's actually, you can find it, but if you go and check out Greg Bluestein, and the quote was this. This is how he's got the post from the AJC. If Rick Jackson does well, all of them will do well. Says Georgia's down ballot Republicans tie their hopes to Rick Jackson and focus their fire not on the opponent or John Ossoff, but on Keisha Lance Bottoms. The theory being that, as I pointed out before, you don't have a presidential race, but you do have a governor's race, and that typically the top of the ticket is going to carry the rest of the ticket. Mm-hmm. The top of the ticket is actually spending more money than God. Okay. He's got $106 million. For just this quarter, Keisha Lance Bottoms has $6 million. It's going to flood the zone. But now it seems everybody else in politics is starting to notice that this is going on, or at least making it, acknowledging that this is going on.
7: Well, I mean, it's the AJC. They've probably been busy, you know, talking about other things.
8: Oh, and, sure. Yeah. Then, sure, something to cover, something to cover up.
7: That's exactly right. So they're probably still trying to tell you how good Keisha was when she was in office.
8: I guess it was probably an episode of American Idol that needed to be broken down.
7: Well, yes.
8: And talk about how Keisha's doing great.
7: And I just saw a minute ago that, some of the meteorologists here in town have flip flopped. You know, and so they've been focused on that. I just saw that headline a minute ago. So yes, they've had other things to talk about, but it seems so clear to me that Keisha was really bad as a mayor. I can't imagine there being very many people, unless they're of the 20% where they just, it doesn't matter. They're going to vote for her because she's a Democrat or whatever the reasoning is behind it. I don't know that everyday people that live in and around Atlanta in the metro or whatever go, yeah, man, I'll take another dose of that. No, of course not. They're not going to. And I don't even think it would matter
9: It would probably make a little difference if she had a lot more money. Maybe she could convince some people. But people remember. I remember sitting at home listening to her tell people to go home. And I was like, well, welcome to the party. Why didn't you do this way earlier? What maybe, took you so damn long?
8: Maybe when they start getting bussed in, you should do something about, oh, I don't know, let's stop the buses on the way in.
9: Maybe.
8: And make sure to round up people and put them back on the buses.
9: Yes. Seems
8: These
9: like
8: were not a, people that were from around here. They were bussed in.
9: Seems like a good plan, man. It seems like common sense we talk about, and maybe we give ourselves too much credit for using our common sense. But that seems like common sense. If you saw the city of Atlanta get burned down by a person who did not even finish their term and then was put into the Biden administration in some role that I to this moment don't even know what she did, just to keep her, you know, from the scrutiny of being in Atlanta and having to say, I'm not going to finish my term. And then running her for governor, like you couldn't do that one job, but we think all of a sudden you can do an even bigger job. You couldn't take care of the 400,000 people that live in Atlanta proper, but we think you can take care of the millions that live in the state of Georgia. I don't even know if enough money could convince people of that, Lowe's.
8: It's not because she's female. It's not because she's black. It's not because, but she gets run because of those. She didn't fail because of those.
9: Right, of course.
8: She failed because she's not good.
9: Yes, that's right.
8: Now, I would point out you can take even somebody like Mayor Dickens. I think that man has done what you're supposed to do as a mayor of the city of Atlanta. Try to keep people safe.
9: Yep.
8: Keep the businesses from being harassed and just stay out of the way.
9: Right. Yeah.
8: And that's it.
9: And that's what he's done.
8: Yeah. And you can then run again and you'll be elected again. Keisha Lance Bottoms did the impossible. She actually took the ready-made situation where all you have to basically be is not a screw-up, and she screwed it up.
9: which in Atlanta, I mean, with the budget that it has and the industry that it has, you know, with tourism and people bringing their companies here, I mean, it seems like it would be impossible to screw up, but it wasn't. And you want to all of a sudden say, hey, let's turn her loose on the state? What? Dude, you have to be crazy to think that that would be a good idea.
8: And by the way, Keisha Lance Bottoms, when she left to go join the Biden administration, like, okay, let's see what we can throw her lifeline. All right, she did great there. This was... I helped deliver Georgia for you.
9: Mm-hmm.
8: Get me out of my position.
9: That's right.
8: Help me out.
9: Hide me.
8: All right. She lasted 8 months.
9: Yeah. Yeah.
8: Okay. And like even they were like, all right, this is great. Yeah, okay.
9: And do you remember her ever going, hey, I'm sorry. I should have done better there. Americans, by and large, are people that are forgiving, right? And so I know that she's not a national, she's not really a national figure. And so I would say the same way, you know, people live in Georgia are pretty forgiving people. It's just our nature. When people apologize, usually they get a second chance. She's never apologized. She never said, man, I did really bad job there. I could have done better. I wish I'd have done better. Now I've learned from these mistakes. Give me a shot at governor. I think that would be a wiser way to go about it. She's not even done that.
8: Well, this is the fundamental difference in our two sides here. When it comes to selecting who it's going to be, who do you want to put up for this? Now, yes, money is going to always be the biggest factor. If you can raise it, all right, good for you. But to think that the Democrats decided to rally around a woman that because she's a woman and because she's black, that is supposed to obscure the fact that she was terrible.
9: Yeah.
8: Whereas we've always been like, I don't care who you are as long as you're good. The amount of, and I was reading through some of this as some of the economic data was coming out. I was reading a bunch of different people, it was like three or four, that were all gay men talking about how, look what the gay men in the administration are doing for this country. Why would you ever consider the Democrats to be a friend to the gay man?
9: Yeah, no kidding.
8: You know, like, it never was like, well, let's make sure we put a gay man in that position. It's like, no, let's put a badass in that position.
9: And they did with Scott Bessent. Holy cow. Did. And there's others too, but Scott's the one that has the biggest headline.
8: No, it was never a qualifier.
9: It shouldn't be.
8: Nor it should be. It should be who's talented.
9: Dude, it's just, that's the silliest thing in the world. And yet that's what the Democrats make their bed with. That's their number one. What box do they check? Not can they do the job. And that's why Keisha failed. She couldn't do the job. Morning Extra and Extra 106.3.
8: Which isn't that hard.
9: Yeah. just let it run.
8: Stay out of the way.
9: And for people that say, well, they never say anything nice about Democrats. You just gave a really nice review of Andre Dickens.
8: Dickens has done exactly what you're supposed to do.
9: And I bet most people would say the exact same thing. Republicans too. Conservatives too. I bet they would say the same thing.
8: Do I wish MARTA was a little bit more patrolled, a little bit safer? Okay, well, that's done by the state. That's not on Dickens. But if there was some additional support, okay. All right, there's my complaints. I don't live in Atlanta either, so I don't deal with it a lot.
9: When we come back, I want to do a quick flashback. What they told you was going to happen if Trump were reelected in 2024. Next on Extra.
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8: Good morning. Here are your sports headlines for Wednesday, September 30th. The Atlanta Braves are just one more win away from moving on the National League Baseball playoffs after a thrilling 5-3 win yesterday afternoon at Truist Park. Austin Riley with a 3-run homer in the bottom of the 8th to bring the team back from behind. Game 2 set for this afternoon as well at Truist. It'll be Tyler Malley on the mound. He'll be opposed by Christopher Sanchez. First pitch is set for just after 2 o'clock. You can hear that game action on our sister station, 680 The Fan, and for free on the Fan app around Major League Baseball. The Chicago White Sox, they're looking to move on. They're in Houston looking to end their season. That's at 5 o'clock. Then tonight, the New York Yankees, they're at home looking to finish off the Boston Red Sox. That'll be the 8 o'clock start. Then the evening concludes with the San Diego Padres at home. They have a chance to move on and beat the Chicago Cubs. That'll be the 10 o'clock start. With your sports headlines, I'm Carlos Medina.
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7: Oh. Here I am driving down Airport Road. Heartbroken. Probably not in, like, tears, but there's probably, you know, it's probably sitting there right on the lens of the eye waiting to fall.
8: There's a bottle of Bartles and James.
7: Today is gonna be the day. Well, no, I probably didn't have that in the car. I mean, by now I probably was thinking about it, though.
8: How you're gonna have to get that Bartles and James in you to deal with this?
7: How might I? Because mom and daddy didn't drink, so I was gonna have to find a way to get that Bartles and James. And then go act like a country song. Here I am, heartbroken. My high school girlfriend just tore up my heart and stomped that sucker flat. And this song is on, and Bryce, knowing that, decided to open up the wound and pour salt right inside and try to sew it all back up. I'm on to you, Bryce. I know what you're doing.
8: Listen, don't you have those moments where you just kind of go, all right, let's check the scoreboard, and yeah, you made the wrong call.
7: Yeah. I mean, I kid some about some of that, you know, it's like it, yeah. But there are those moments, you know, in life when you hear a song and take you back to a particular place that we brought up.
8: Sure.
7: You know? Yeah, but usually I don't, yeah, the heartbreak of those years is something that sits with me anymore. But if I were to think about what it was like then, you know, you could put yourself in a bad place. You know what I mean? Like, God, I can't believe she treated me like that, but I was terrible. I was a pretty good kid.
0: I deserve better.
7: Thank you, Bryce.
8: My high school girlfriend looks like she ate her whole family.
7: Mine too. That's awful and funny and awful funny. Morning Extra on Extra 106.3.
8: Like every member of the family.
7: And she's still, like, she's going after extended family now.
8: She's chasing cousins.
0: Has she slimmed back down?
8: No.
7: Oh, dude. This reminds me of something that, and it's way off subject, but Lowe's has a way of saying things that are really, really funny. And I don't always get them in the moment that he says them. Sometimes it's a little bit after. It was with Neil Bortz, and Neil said, "Carlos, do you speak Spanish?" And he was like, not really. And he was like, you know, enough to get by occasionally if I have to.
9: you can't just go dropping me off in Mexico. Dude, I heard that.
8: Instead, if you drop me off in Mexico, I'd die.
9: Yeah. Dude, it was so funny, and it just hit me out of the blue. I was just, you know, thinking about the whatever. And I don't know why of the, 40 minutes it seems like we talked to Neil Bortz, that was the one thing that jumped out at me, and I laughed and giggled about for quite some time.
8: I think all good comedy, all good, like those moments that make you think and chuckle is when you go, huh, I'd never really thought about that. And you go, yeah, you're right. If they dropped him off in Mexico.
9: Not good.
8: He'd die.
9: That's not going to be like, good.
8: He could probably find his way back to the border, maybe, but there's a good chance and more than likely he's going to die.
9: That's right. There's probably a narco-terrorist is going to just, it's not going to work.
8: And it's not the same thing. It's not like me looking for, let's say we're trying to find some quality breakfast tacos in Forsyth County.
9: Yeah.
8: Okay.
9: Easy.
8: I know enough Spanish so I can ask around and there'll be some people who will point me in the right direction. That's different than escaping Guadalajara.
9: Exactly. And there's no, getting out of Guadalajara is going to be a challenge. I mean, you probably need some sort of weapon. Where do you buy that? How do you say, I need a weapon? Where do I buy it? You know, you're asking yourself all the questions and then you've got to ask yourself, how do I say these things to be able to actually accomplish the goal. No, I love it. I don't know why that one's just stuck with me.
8: I'm glad that hit you.
9: Yeah, it did. I even told Bryce about it this morning. I was like, do you remember when Lowe said this yesterday? I was like, that was so funny. And in the moment, I didn't get it. I didn't hear it the way I heard it later. That made me laugh so hard. God, I love it. So good. So good. How much time do we have as the game starts?
8: We are now at 4 hours, 23 minutes, and 6 seconds.
9: Let's go. And what you aren't able to see right now is that Joe Virgin River is sitting right behind Bryce, and he just did a super flex on it. Joe, good to see you this morning. How fun was yesterday for you, being part of the Braves Radio Network?
19: I think yesterday was the best day of work I've had in my entire life.
9: Wow.
8: Okay.
19: No offense to y'all.
9: No, dude, that was big.
8: That's what a good game. And remember, when you left us, y'all didn't make the playoffs last year.
19: No. And by this time I was like, oh, I'm done. Boo hoo. Whatever. Like, we celebrated 162. This year, 162 is just another game. And, I didn't realize how different the playoffs would be. It's different. It's a different feel.
9: Even
19: it's
9: in the studio.
8: Vibe. Yeah.
19: Oh, yeah. Well,
8: the station's different. Everything's different.
19: I do all these games, and it's like, it's just, I'm in the booth, whatever. It'll be the same for me. My heart was racing the whole time. I thought I was about to have a heart attack.
9: Well,
19: I was so nervous. I was shaken. And
9: what point got you most worked up? Other than the Riley home run, I mean, that's the celebratory thing, but were there any moments that you just felt like your heart was about to, fall out of your chest? Was it,
19: the Aussie triple, too.
9: Yeah.
8: The Home Depot race.
9: Yeah, that's right. The tool race. God, I thought Hank had it this time.
19: Oh, man. Did Phil the Bucket win?
9: Finally.
19: Finally.
9: Two bit. They let him win. Finally.
19: No, but, the Phillies scored first, and I'm just like, oh, crap. We can't hit against starters.
8: No,
19: that's the biggest
8: That's been a struggle,
19: issue.
8: But the fact that they got that, I thought it was important that they had tied it up so quickly. That even though it was just 1-1, it was a matter of, all right, we're not going away.
19: Yeah, getting like, that run in all the second. Talking.
8: That was a big deal. Yeah, that was a big deal. Bryce and Tug, if you don't mind, would you look up the name Peyton Tolley?
9: Peyton Tolley.
8: It's a Red Sox pitcher, right? Yes, a Red
19: Sox
8: starting
19: pitcher. I love
8: that guy.
19: He rocks.
9: Why is my internet?
8: As he's throwing yesterday.
19: It's got a great mustache.
8: It's a 6'6 version of Joe Virgin River.
9: Oh my Lord, it is.
19: I know he is.
9: Dude, you guys do look a bit alike.
19: I know.
9: Look at there.
19: It's the thick mustache.
8: Yeah.
19: It's the kind of scrunched up face if I smile. The squinty eyes. It all adds up.
8: Now, it hit me probably about 9:30, and I just didn't know if it was worth telling anybody that, hey, man, Joe Virgin River looks like he's on the mound for the Red Sox right now.
9: It's always worth telling somebody. Always. Never hesitate.
0: It's the quads for me.
19: That dude's about 100 pounds more than me. About a foot taller than me.
9: And he's a major league pitcher.
19: Yeah, he looks like an NFL tight end.
8: But who is 1-0? and who is not.
9: That's right.
8: Who
9: that's
8: is
9: right.
8: still on pace for a ring and who is not.
9: Yeah.
8: What
9: that's
8: up?
9: Right. Yeah. And when, you know, when they win the World Series and you get that ring, you can go shove it right in his face. Be like, look at here, pal. I don't care that you
19: Who's
9: make
19: the
9: millions.
19: Better mustached guy.
9: That's right.
19: Me.
9: I have a ring. You have millions.
19: Who's winning now?
9: That's right. Take that. Caw, love it. That's so great. And, the thing that, you know, that Joe's getting to hear firsthand is when Ben Ingram has those moments. Like I had to hear it later, but I was fortunate enough to be in the stadium, so I didn't get to hear that. You got to hear it as it happened. Those are marquee moments that you'll remember the rest of your life. I mean, I can remember
19: as a sports fan, yeah.
9: When Sid slid, I can remember, you know, the grab from Otis Nixon. I can remember all that stuff. It, you know, Skip Carey going, it's the bottom of, at the bottom of the fifth, and so am I. Like, I remember those things. You know?
8: Great line.
9: It's so good.
19: When that call happened, though, I was with Colin Madden, who's the board operator for Kincaid and Chernoff, and we were both like, oh, he's striking out. We're done. It's over. And he hits it, and Ben's call was so amazing because he did not think that Austin's homer was going out. At all. He's like, oh, it's going a long way. Yeah. It's going a real long way. It's gone.
9: You hear
19: it. It's kind of how it went. It was my favorite call he's had since I've been working. And Colin just starts screaming. And I'm like, I want to scream. I go, ah! But then I have to control myself because I am the one that has to listen. I got to be ready for what's next. So I'm just sitting there trying not to scream, holding my earphones to my head, just waiting for the Yastrzemski to get out. And Yastrzemski gets out. I go to break. I put them down, put the ads on, bup, bup, bup, bup, bup. And I immediately just run out and start screaming, wailing, because it was so exciting.
9: So
19: I was, had to hold it all in.
9: See, but like, that's another thing. Like, I didn't realize, even having heard the call, because I knew it was a home run, you know, because I saw it.
19: Yeah.
9: But I didn't, until you explained that, until you just said that, I didn't hear Ben with the question mark, is that getting out? I only heard, it's gone, you know what I mean?
19: Because my initial thought from the hit was, fly out. Dang.
9: Yeah. God, so cool. Now I'll listen to that call, though, it's different than maybe I would have before. Because it's so easy to just assume, because it was such a big moment and the home run was gone, that Ben just knew it. And that, but being able to react.
8: That ball went up, and remember, it hits the top of the fence. It wasn't like it was clearly going out of the ballpark.
9: Right.
8: But I think for those of us that have been around the game long enough and been working in the stadium and been around, like, everybody who's been around this thing is like, is it in the jet stream?
9: Mm-hmm. That you brought up with Chris Amino.
8: That's the one area that, if for some reason, balls get pulled out to that right side. Now, right isn't crazy of a poke, but there are shots that get out, that coast out to right center that would typically, you're like, how did that get out? Well, that's that jet stream through there.
9: My throat is sore from screaming yesterday. I hope it to be even more sore tomorrow from screaming after the game tonight. And I can't wait to meet up with y'all tomorrow to talk about it. You know, Los, it's like when we always talk about how you look forward to getting to the office the next day to talk about whatever the subject is. I can't wait to talk Braves baseball again tomorrow. So much fun. That's going to do it for us. We're going to turn this thing over to the Glenn Beck program, then Clay Travis, Buck Sexton, local afternoon show with the Kimmer.
11: Happy hump day.
9: And Flounder, yes, thank you.
8: Thank you, Kimmer.
9: Buddy, thanks for that. And make sure you listen to Kimmer this afternoon. If you want to hear the Braves, download the 680 The Fan app. Listen to them free, Apple or Android. Do not miss the Braves game. For Los and Bryce and Joe Virgin River, my name is Tug. Y'all come back now, you hear?
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1: Dave Anthony, Fox News. Israeli officials are investigating that possibility after a fight on a flight in the cockpit. Prime Minister Benjamin Netanyahu just said the co-pilot stabbed the captain and apparently tried to crash the plane.
2: Passengers who spoke to Fox News who were on that plane tell us that at one point they thought they were going
1: to
2: die.
1: Fox's Jeff Paul at Tel Aviv's airport, where that Fly Dubai flight was headed, but it was diverted instead to Saudi Arabia.
2: Images that we have obtained appear to show at least one passenger covered in blood who appeared to get involved to try to help. After flying about 2.5 hours, the plane signaled an emergency on board while entering Jordanian airspace. That's when it abruptly descended 16,000 feet. Israel then scrambled fighter jets, fearing there had been some sort of hijacking.
1: And both pilots are hospitalized. Another flight today took off from Erbil Air Base in Iraq. On board, the last American troops stationed in Iraq, completing a U.S. withdrawal. The U.S. also had pulled out in 2011 after the war on terror invasion, then returned in 2014 to battle ISIS, now another exit.
22: Despite concerns that the U.S. exit gives Iran-backed militias free rein, CENTCOM Commander Admiral Brad Cooper is praising the operation that crushed ISIS, writing, quote, "As we step back and hand full primary responsibility for Iraq's security to the government of Iraq and the brave people of Iraq, U.S. and coalition forces stationed across the region will remain ready to respond to any ISIS threats that arise."
1: Fox's Molly Line. A condemned murderer has about an hour left to live in Tennessee, where Krista Pike will be the first woman executed in that state in more than 200 years. We got an inflation update this morning. Fox's Jenny Casola.
23: The PCE price index rose 0.3% in August from July, less than expected. For the year ending in August, the PCE has inflation at 3.4%.
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1: Turning to Wall Street after that better-than-expected inflation report this morning, we are seeing stock futures, or rather stocks, as the market opened about a half hour ago, rising. The Dow gaining 30 points, the Nasdaq's up 261, the S&P 500 gaining 41 points. The price of oil is rising, WTI up 2%. It's back over $91 a barrel again, but at the gas pump, another 2-cent drop today for regular, which is now $4.43 per gallon. And for diesel, AAA's national average at $6.41, that's 11 cents less than last week's record high. The Federal Trade Commission is opening an investigation into AI. A source tells Fox Business they'll look into OpenAI, Anthropic, and other companies to uncover any potential dangers that the technology may pose. This after a White House meeting with President Trump, where industry leaders agreed to self-police their technology. The baseball playoffs resume today. Game 2 in each of the wild card series that started with blowouts last night.
26: 1-1. Charged up straight away. Rafaela back. It's gone!
1: Ben Rice also hit a grand slam and tied the Yankees postseason record with 6 RBIs, powering New York past Boston 9-0 on NBC. San Diego blanked the Chicago Cubs 8-0. Atlanta beat Philadelphia 5-3, while Chicago's other team, the White Sox, topped Houston 6-3, and that made Pope Leo happy at the Vatican.
27: As the noted White Sox fan wished the team luck in the playoffs, in a letter addressed to team owner Jerry Reinsdorf, the pontiff wrote in part, quote, It is my hope that the White Sox will continue to foster bonds of friendship and solidarity among people and thus bear hopeful witness to the possibility of living and working together in peace. He added, quote, with these sentiments, I willingly invoke the Almighty's abundant blessings upon you and your loved ones.
1: That's Tony Genualdo. I'm Dave Anthony. This is...
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Second hour of Clay and Buck kicks off now. We are bringing you the latest updates on this attempted hijacking of an airplane landing in Israel. Obviously full of Israeli citizens. Not all, but I'm sure a huge majority of the people on the plane were Israelis. And so it has been said by the Prime Minister of Israel, Netanyahu, that it was a jihadist terror attack. That means it was a crazy Muslim guy stabbing another pilot. One was a pilot stabbing another pilot. This is going to bring into play, Clay, a whole other issue here, I think, which is it's one thing to be monitoring, and this is a real thing, too, because it has happened in the recent past, the mental

0: the Israelis would certainly know that any plane that's going to be landing. I wonder, now that I say this out loud, I wonder how much ability they really have to.
1: That's my question.
0: You know,
1: I will just
0: this
1: say.
0: Is not an LL. I'm kind of thinking of in the LL context,
1: yes,
0: which is always very locked down about security, but this is not an LL flight, and they can't only have LL flights landing in Israel. So, you know, this may be a big security vulnerability that they don't really have a good answer or response to.
1: This is Fly Dubai. I don't know. I mean, what percentage of pilots that fly in the Middle East from Arab countries have a high opinion of Israel? I would say probably low. But this feels like it could have been, to me, an exploited vulnerability where you're working with somebody who is a covert agent sleeper cell member for a long time. And again, if you just start to piece together all these details, the fact that this would be happening close to the border with Israel, that's the time of the attack, it feels very planned. The fact that it would happen in the, you know, very near connection to 9/11. And the other part of this is, and I don't know the answer, maybe the team in New York can look this up. For a long time, Israeli airspace has been shut down to a lot of other airlines. For instance, when, and I don't know if American Airlines or Delta or whoever else has even resumed flying into Israel yet. If you want to fly into Israel from the United States for much of the last several years, it has been required that you basically be on El Al, which is the official Israeli airline. How long have all of the Israeli airspace been reopened? This may not have been something that they even had an opportunity to do a terror strike like this, Buck, because for a long time, the Israeli airspace has largely been shut down. And by the way, there's videos of the pilot who was attacked that are now going viral on social media, meaning the pilot who survived and was able to kick the door of the cockpit open and be able to have others come and help subdue the would-be jihadi terrorists.
0: I mean, this is no small thing. You're there, you're a pilot, you're with the other pilot. You have to put yourself in the good guy pilot shoes, right?
1: Yes.
0: You're in the good guy pilot shoes here. Your co-pilot pulls out a knife or some sharp object and starts stabbing you, trying to murder you. Imagine the rush of adrenaline, the abject fear, the immediate recognition of the worst kind of betrayal, the jeopardy of hundreds of people, their lives now in jeopardy behind you, that you're the pilot on this plane, they're entrusted to you, and you're bleeding, and all this is happening. That guy being able to wrestle and fight and kick that door open probably saved the lives of, I think almost certainly saved the lives of everybody on that plane. And that was not a, that's not a guarantee in that situation that he'd be able to do that. Not a guarantee he'd be able to kick that door or get, you know, get going. So this guy deserves a lot of credit for being in the fight. And then obviously these other people rushing forward, the pilot who took over. But this just goes to what I was saying. Really, your best defense against terrorism like this is brave people on the X in the moment, stepping up. And it's not always possible. It's not always something that somebody can even intervene to stop. But Clay, what a near miss this was. Good heavens. This could have so easily ended in an abject tragedy. And instead, you know, now we've got this guy. He's going to be interrogated. Everyone is going home safe. It seems like the good guy pilot's going to survive from what we're seeing in the, so everyone's going to go home and live another day here. But this could have been an absolute disaster. And, you know, it is a reminder at a time when, you know, the Democrat Party is trying to do everything in its power, I think, to attack the Trump administration for taking action against Iran and against jihadist enemies of all kinds around the world in the Middle East. You can't trust Democrats with security, folks. You just can't. There's one of the reasons I know that's a very 30,000 foot view of this, but Democrats won't keep you safe because they're too worried about offending people. They're too worried about seeming heavy handed. They're too worried about, profiling or whatever it may be. They'd rather you be at risk. And I understand that the Democrats weren't involved in this, but it's the optics of the overall situation of a Muslim terrorist trying to hijack a plane when all these people are constantly just going on TV from the left and crying about Gaza all the time, all the time. Are they going to decry this? Are they going to say that maybe there's something else going on here with an ideology that is foreign to this country, that is still a threat against this country, Clay? I think all this is going to be talked about in the days ahead.
1: No doubt. And what I would just circle back to is tell these under 30-year-olds in your life that have bought into the idea that Israel is the bad guy, that they are just being led astray in a very significant way by a lot of the videos that they're seeing on TikTok and a lot of the videos that they're seeing on their social media feeds, which frankly are often highly dishonest. We should mention also, as we get ready to go to break here, President Trump is about to speak in the White House. I would think that he will be touching on many of these different storylines. So just FYI, that is coming in the near future.
0: We tend to give you more updates on this, so stay with us. Look, we're talking about, in the moment, being able to defend yourself. And in this context, it's about planes, it's about a terrorist, but you got to be able to defend yourself and your family at all times, and especially in your own home. And having different means to do it, including non-lethals, makes a lot of sense. This is where Saber comes in, my friends. There's a viral video going around of a home intruder getting a warm welcome from the family dog. Instead of protecting the home, that golden retriever brought the intruder a toy. Now look, Ginger Spice would do the same thing. So I'm not casting aspersions. Not all dogs are guard dogs. You, listening to this, you are the ultimate guard dog for your home. 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
7: 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Another major and often overlooked expense is closing costs, which are a collection of fees that come with funding a mortgage and finalizing a property sale. They include fees related to your home loan, like origination fees and any discount points, along with costs related to the real estate sale, like appraisal, title search, insurance, and attorney fees. You'll usually pay them on closing day when you sign your final loan documents. Closing costs typically range from 2 to 5% of your loan amount. Home buyers pay the majority of closing costs, but it is possible for home sellers to help with closing costs, though rare in a competitive market. However, in a slower market, buyers may have more power to negotiate seller concessions. While you can't eliminate closing costs, there are ways to reduce them, like comparing offers from multiple lenders. Saving you money, Hillary Barsky, Fox News.
8: 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Peach State Windows. The name says windows. The experience says so much more.
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10: Recent polling in Michigan shows Democrat Abdul El-Sayed and Republican Mike Rogers in a tight race for the state's open U.S. Senate seat, with El-Sayed making health care and affordability the central issues to his campaign, backing Medicare for all, with Rogers focusing on lowering costs within the existing system, including prescription drugs and greater transparency in health care pricing. On the economy, both are emphasizing lowering costs and economic opportunity, all as El-Sayed works to gain more support from party leaders who didn't support him in the primary, while Rogers looks to turn Republican enthusiasm and support from national Republicans into votes in Michigan. The race is also attracting major outside financing, with tens of millions of dollars already spent or committed by campaigns and political groups. The seat is open after Democrat Senator Gary Peters opted out of a re-election bid. Jeff Manasso, Fox News.
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13: 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The song first topped the Hot 100 back in February, and it's been racking up records ever since. The latest 19 weeks at number one on Billboard's digital song sales chart. The longest run ever there, passing two BTS hits. One of the co-writers on that song, Miranda Lambert, sold out one-night only performance opening Nashville's newest concert venue, The Truth. She's headed to Prime Video, Amazon Music, and Twitch to celebrate her new album, Crisco, out October 2nd. The special Songline Live broadcast premieres Wednesday, October 7th, 9 p.m. Eastern. The performance will be recorded live October 1st, giving fans who couldn't be in the room a chance to experience Lambert's performance of select Crisco tracks and catalog hits, accompanied by a 12-piece string section. 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
0: They want to know about this story. They don't want sympathy for Israel. They don't want sympathy for Israeli civilians. They certainly don't want anyone talking about Muslim terrorism, especially in the days before an election in this country. You remember when on September 11th in Benghazi was 2012, 2013, 2014. I can't remember now. But I think it was 2012. And then Mitt Romney and Mitt Romney had the whole, did you call it an act of terror thing? Well, that was real, and they didn't want to call it an act of terror because they don't want people thinking about Islamic terrorism before they
1: go
0: to the
1: polls. Was that when Candy Crowley covered for,
0: yes.
1: Yeah.
0: She sort of stepped in. He did call it.
1: For 45 years now, the International Fellowship of Christians and Jews, the IFCJ, has been a bridge between charitable Christians in America and those of Jewish faith that need assistance in Israel. 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It's the third anniversary of the October 7th terror attacks, when Hamas terrorists slaughtered 1,200 innocent people and took 250 hostage. On the anniversary, you'll see thousands of Israeli flags on full display in solidarity with the Jewish population. 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
18: News. I'm Paul Stevens. A commercial flight bound for Israel making an emergency landing today after one of the pilots stabbed the other and tried to crash the plane. Passengers and crew members breaking into the cockpit to subdue the attacker and stabilize the aircraft. Israeli Prime Minister Benjamin Netanyahu through an interpreter.
19: I salute these heroes who showed exceptional resourcefulness and courage. They saved many lives and prevented a major disaster.
18: The plane eventually made an emergency landing in Saudi Arabia. The latest inflation update came in cooler than many thought.
20: Inflation readings for last month are encouraging. The PCE price index rose 0.3% in August from July, less than expected, up 0.2% for core PCE, excluding food and energy.
18: And that's Fox's Ginny Cosola. 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
22: Hey, this is Tom, the Honest Car Guy. 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
0: Welcome back in here to Clay and Buck. We've got a bunch of calls coming in now. Wanted to get to those, hear from all of you on this. Tim in Virginia Beach, former airline pilot. What's going on, Tim?
27: Hi, I flew 757s and 767s, and they would have the similar, if not the same, door setup. And a more likely scenario is as soon as the cabin crew heard the screams from the cockpit, they would go to the door, and there's a doorbell type system where you push the doorbell. There's a switch on the instrument panel that the pilots can either open the door or deny access just by turning the switch. So I would imagine that hopefully the pilot under attack would have been able to get to that switch and allow access, allow that door to open from outside. So he wouldn't have had to necessarily get to the door to open it himself to get access and get help to come up and help him out.
1: Can you imagine, and I don't know if you ever have had to think about it or even just have thought about it, what a fight like that might be like in the cockpit. And I know every plane is a little bit different, but there's not a lot of space in most of these. And how difficult would it be to be engaging in a fight like that and not in some way alter the trajectory of the airline? Because we saw this plane plummet 14,000 feet on the flight radar in about 30 seconds. What would that have felt like based on your expertise for the people that were flying on that plane?
27: Oh, it would have been horrific. But actually, in 1994, there was a case of a FedEx flight that a jump seater attacked the three-man crew with a spear gun and an axe. And the captain actually had to put the airplane into an unusual attitude to knock the attacker off his feet. And that was the only way, even though all of them were severely injured and none of them were able to fly again, but that's how they were able to subdue the attacker. And he was a fellow FedEx pilot that was jump seating. And so it's that could have been initially the pilot's attempt to throw the attacker off balance. I don't know if they were both strapped in. We also have a self-defense course that was given specifically for self-defense in the cockpit after 9/11. So, yeah, it would be just an unbelievable scenario. But the other thing is they wonder what he could have used to attack the other pilot. But you have a crash axe that's right behind you in the cockpit. And I don't know if that's what he used. But it was something that was always there and always kind of amused me that I had to go through the same security checks. And if I had a nail file or something, they would take it away from me. But once I got in the cockpit, I had a crash axe that I could have used for whatever I wanted to. So, yeah, just a horrible, horrible situation.
0: Thank you for all that context.
1: Yeah, thank you.
0: Appreciate you calling in. Yeah, Clay, this is one of those near miss situations. It could have been worst case scenario so easily. And as we get more details, it was, I'm sure, absolutely harrowing. I cannot imagine what it would be like to be on this plane, to know that there's an attempted hijacking, to know that it is falling. And, you know, I was just at a Tunnel to Towers event talking about, we talked about a whole range, of course, the different speakers of, people doing heroic things, particularly at the towers, but also Flight 93 and Todd Beamer. And I think some of us were maybe tempted for a moment there to think maybe we've gone past that era. Maybe now we don't have to be as vigilant. Clearly that is not the case. Clearly that is not true. So the threat is still very real. And when you're on a plane, you have to keep your head on a swivel. Insofar as you've got to be aware of your surroundings, and those of you who are able-bodied and capable, help that plane crew if the need should arise. I understand the odds are very, very small. I understand this is a rare event. All of that is certainly the case. But tell that to the couple of hundred people who are lucky to be breathing today after what just happened.
1: Yeah, and I mean, I'm continuing to read more and more about this as more of the details are coming out. And that 14,000 feet plunge in that plane. Crazy, just crazy to think about. There are videos now that are coming out just how wild, that would have been to be on that plane. And Buck, as we predicted, there are also now a lot of people who are saying this is all made up. But I'll just say, if you doubt that, you should go look at how bloody and stabbed up the video is of the pilot. And, I mean, that pilot is lucky that he's going to be alive. And, I would imagine that there will be more and more details emerging about,
0: I think Trump is speaking live right now.
1: Yeah.
0: You want to go to, let's go to Trump live right now. Go for it.
4: Under budget, ahead of schedule. When have you last heard that from a government? But I wanted to announce something that I'm also very proud of today. I'm pleased to announce that the last American forces are leaving Iraq. It's been a long time with very bad decision making that got us involved in this quagmire. In the first place, it was a quagmire. Many, many years it lasted. But soon that part of history will be over. This is a great day for America, and importantly, we leave with Iraq, having a wonderful new prime minister, Ali al-Zaidi, fantastic guy, friend of mine, and somebody I supported from the very beginning and I fully endorsed. He was running for election. He wasn't given even a chance, and I endorsed him. Politicked for him a little bit, and he ended up winning in a virtual landslide, beating somebody that was not a good person, in my opinion. So I'm very proud of him, and hopefully he's going to do a fantastic job. But he won the election.
1: Let's jump out here, Buck, because I want to share. The New York Times live coverage of this terror attack. While terrorism is one possible motive, others include the possibility one of the crew members wanted to die by suicide by downing the plane. I think this is important, and we're monitoring the president, and we will continue to cover it. All of this is evidence of the fact that there are huge segments of the American population and the media that provides coverage for that population that refuse to believe that terrorism is a significant issue in Muslim countries or in Muslim populations. And this basically is, as we are now living in a world where the even suggestion of something that we all know to be true is camouflaged, hidden, and often not shared in any way. I mean, right now on MSNBC, they are attacking Pete Hegseth. They're having a panel discussion about Pete Hegseth. They essentially are not acknowledging this potential terror attack at all.
0: To say it out loud, if you are a tried and true MS Now watcher, Pete Hegseth not being open to trans service members serving in forward deployed combat roles is far more upsetting and dangerous to you than a Muslim terrorist almost blowing up a plane with 200 people on board. I know that sounds extreme. They actually think that, though. They actually believe that. They will find ways to absolutely downplay the significance of this event with the attempted hijacking of the plane and make it go away from the news cycle as fast as possible, as you all know, so they can get to the real threat, which is Pete Hegseth making soldiers do too many push-ups. Too many push-ups. That's what's really upsetting. Not that months and months and months of just bleating about Gaza genocide. It is not a genocide. It is, I don't care who they try to say, says it's a genocide. We can sit there and go through this for the millionth time, but that has an effect. It has an effect on people when you say that a country is guilty of the worst crime any country could be guilty of, and that lie comes with consequences. And in this case, that consequence seems to have been, we'll find out more. We don't yet know, other than what we've been told, that there was a jihadist motive here. It could be for the strikes on Iran. It could, you know, there's a lot of grievances in the Muslim world that lead to terrorism, unfortunately. So I'm not saying that we know which grievance, but there's a lot of them.
1: Let me give this positive as we go to break, Buck. The reported pilot's name who helped to stop the terror attack from being successful is a man named Smith Makahar, and I might be mispronouncing that. Indian origin, more than 13 years of experience in civil aviation, 9,750 flight hours in a Boeing 737 aircraft. He is the co-pilot who was stabbed but managed to fight off the would-be terrorist and save the life of 180 people on his plane, as well as we've talked about, Buck, potentially hundreds more on the ground, depending on where this plane was going to be potentially targeting.
0: Take more of your calls and thoughts and talkbacks on this. We'll also look at what else is popping on the news cycle and make sure we cover it all today over our 3 hours. But, you know, it was years ago, over a decade ago, when I made my first investment in gold. Might have paid around $1,800 an ounce back then. This was long before Clay and I teamed up on this show. Today, gold's worth more than $4,300 an ounce. Gold is only going to continue to grow in value for the reasons we've talked about for a long time. 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
24: Earlier this week here on Extra, I gave you the fascinating news that the BBC had a report on white supremacists standards of beauty. Yes, it's that old white supremacy thing. They interviewed a guest who shared that more and more customers at beauty salons are skipping nail polish. Ooh. Then the BBC informs us that nail art is linked to Black, Latino, and Asian communities. And if you don't have any nail art or colors, that stigmatizes bold manicures. And that promotes white supremacy. Oh boy, okay. So always looking to heal the rift between the races, I went on a search for some other things in the media that constitute white supremacy. For instance, getting the right answer in a mathematics problem. There's a toolkit called Pathway to Equitable Math Instruction. And if you focus on correct answers, that's a manifestation of white supremacy culture. There you go. Correct answers in a math test, white supremacy. Using objectivity in an argument, that is part of the framework of white supremacy. Objectivity is quite obviously linking to the belief that one can determine a universally correct standard. Oh, what about correct grammar? I ain't done nothing. Expressing proper language or ways of writing well are also forms of white supremacy. We'll add to that. Suburban green lawns, homeownership, especially single-family homes. Believe it or not, even pulling up your pants to your waistline, all manifestations of white supremacy. Come on, white people. This ain't no joke. We gotta do better for the cause of racial peace. Neil Bortz, Extra 106.3.
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1: Welcome back in, Clay and Buck. We are rolling through the second hour of the program, giving you the absolute latest. Buck, you served in Iraq. What's your reaction? We did jump out of President Trump discussion there, but what's your reaction on the final troops being pulled out of Iraq? Significant storyline? What do you think the GWAT guys out there are thinking today when they hear there's no more American troops on the ground in Iraq?
0: Oh, man. Well, I'll let the troops speak for themselves, and if some of them want to call in or send us talkbacks, please do, in terms of their feelings on this. From the intel nerd side of things, I can tell you, first off, this is a kind of a critical moment for Iraq as a country. The oil revenues are going up. There's been a period of relative stability. The problem is Iran. The tentacles of Iran stretch very deep into Iraq, and these Shiite militias, remember the Iraqi makeup is majority Shia, even though its regime under Saddam Hussein was Sunni Muslim, they were favoring the Sunnis. It's a Shia majority country. So Iran has a lot of leverage, and these militias, which are really just, non-nation state military units. I mean, they're heavily armed. They've got missiles, the whole thing. And groups like Kataib Hezbollah, they are going to determine whether or not this country can be stable going forward. And so we'll see if it can be a self-sustaining, yes, I would say it, a self-sustaining democracy, or if the Iranian poison, the poison of the mullahs, is able to just plunge the country back into some form of low-grade civil war. That's really where it is, Clay. So I think people are going to be happy that we're not over there. I think there's a reasonable chance that things could get really messy and we find ourselves back over there again. That's possible.
1: Yeah.
0: ISIS being sort of the example of how that could happen. But this time around it might be, although the Shia becoming violent, then you have Sunni groups that pop up. ISIS is obviously a Sunni group. So yeah, there's a lot. I kind of a mixed emotions thing. I'm sure for people that served over there, it's maybe this actually becomes a, first of all, I think they just don't want to hear it. Like they're just glad to be done, gone, rid of it in terms of our U.S. responsibility. I think that's probably the most common or most overwhelming impulse about it. Their problem, not ours, Clay. But from a Trump administration going forward perspective, it's a roll of the dice right now. But the alternative was just to stay more bases, and maybe that wouldn't be enough to hold it together anyway. At some point, little birdie's got to fly on its own, and that's kind of where Iraq is.
1: Will be intriguing to follow that. Jimmy in Baton Rouge. Jimmy, you say that I am wrong when I say that diesel prices are being impacted by what's happening in Russia and Ukraine.
9: Yes. Where we get oil from has nothing whatsoever to do with it. You take oil, like say base oil, if you refine it to a certain point, you get diesel. You refine it a little farther, you get gasoline. And I mean, so where it comes from has nothing to do with anything. We got probably more refineries here in this country than they do anywhere in the world.
1: Okay, so Grok says, because I asked, the Russia-Ukraine conflict via refinery damage and the 2026 export ban has taken a large, high-quality slice of internationally traded diesel off the market. That slice is large enough to matter globally because diesel cannot be easily substituted and spare refining capacity is scarce. The current record-high prices reflect both wars in Iran as well, plus structural tightness. Not Ukraine conflict alone. So you're telling me Grok is wrong.
9: Tell me who's wrong?
1: Grok. It is the
0: our buddy Grok, this crazy guy. Grok.
1: That's the thank you. We're going to come up on break. I guess you can debate this. I don't think it's thank you for the call. I wanted to let him make his argument,
0: yeah,
1: but almost everyone out there is of the opinion that the issues, particularly in Russia and Ukraine, when it comes to diesel, are taking a lot of diesel off
0: I think what he was trying to say, just to be fair to the caller, was that it doesn't matter if the oil, diesel, whatever is coming from Russia or it's coming from Iran, it goes into the global market. That's true. But the problem is you've had a big disruption in the possibility of having that supply because you can't refine it, you can't get it. So that's real. And Russia is a part of that. Iran is probably a bigger part of it, to be fair and honest, as we always will be, but Russia is a part of the diesel price problem.
10: 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Clay Travis and Buck Sexton.
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17: Many questions remain. I'm Lisa Brady, Fox News, after a violent incident on a Mideast flight earlier today.
18: We take every incident like this very serious, and we continue to look at the procedures that we have in place and continue to make sure the American people are safe.
17: Homeland Security Secretary Mark Wayne Mullen, a short time ago, while in Israel, a scene of celebration. As passengers arrived in Tel Aviv hours later than expected, their original flight from the UAE diverted to Saudi Arabia after a stabbing in the cockpit, with a co-pilot suspected of trying to crash the plane.
19: Israeli Prime Minister Benjamin Netanyahu there on the ground at Ben Gurion Airport as he welcomes the more than 170 passengers who were on board that terrifying Fly Dubai flight. In fact, just a little while ago, he met with one of those very passengers, still covered in blood, said to be one of the people who stormed the cockpit to try to restore order. Obviously a very emotional time, as some of those who were on board saying there was a moment there when they thought they were going to die. Those passengers are now being interviewed by authorities to try to better understand exactly what happened.
17: Fox's Jeff Paul in Tel Aviv. One person reportedly is in custody as the investigation continues. President Trump just hailing the end of a decades-long military presence in Iraq as the last U.S. troops withdraw.
20: This is a great day for America, and importantly, we leave with Iraq having a wonderful new prime minister.
17: Also describing it as a sign of victory over ISIS, a fight that returned U.S. troops to Iraq 12 years ago. Today was the withdrawal deadline under an agreement reached 2 years ago. The British prime minister now says the U.K. has strong indications Iran played a part in a suspected terror plot against a U.S.-run airbase in England last weekend, though he hasn't offered more detail as that probe continues. 5 British men were arrested Sunday, released on bail. Iran has denied involvement. 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
17: Iran's Revolutionary Guard sends a message to U.S. voters.
8: In a letter addressed to the honorable people of the U.S., an IRGC spokesman calls President Trump an inveterate liar. He insists their nuclear enrichment program has been peaceful, though international groups have concluded Iran was enriching far beyond what is needed for power generation. The letter also states there is no verifiable acts of violence against Iranian civilians, though tens of thousands of them were killed earlier this year. President Trump said before the U.N. General Assembly last week, Iran will make a deal after November 3rd.
15: They're waiting to see how I do in the midterm election. What they don't realize is that I'm not running.
8: The president said this week he rejected an Iranian proposal for a brief ceasefire, but that mediators for both sides continued talking. Jessica Rosenthal, Fox News.
17: A Michigan Senate candidate takes affordability concerns on the road.
21: Standing together, we have an opportunity to say loudly that every single person in these United States, in the richest, most powerful country in the world, deserves to know that they're going to get their health care without having to worry about a premium or a copay or a deductible.
17: Democratic nominee Abdul Al-Sayed at a nurses union convention in San Francisco alongside Vermont Senator Bernie Sanders.
22: We are going to do in the near future what we should have done in this country 50 years ago, and that is pass a Medicare for all single-payer system.
17: Republicans have argued they're pushing socialist policies that won't be affordable. Vice President J.D. Vance in Texas for the groundbreaking of a defense company's new shipyard.
23: As you start seeing ships roll off the lines, know that the President of the United States, the Vice President of the United States, we're proud of you, we're thankful for the work that you're doing, we're rooting for you, and you will be our champion here in Brownsville, Texas, and we will be your champion in Washington, D.C.
17: Stocks remain mixed after a cooler-than-expected inflation report. The Nasdaq up 250, the Dow down 88. I'm Lisa Brady, Fox News.
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0: All right, welcome back into Clay and Buck. We're closing up shop for the day. We had quite a show. Go back and check out any part of it you missed on the Clay and Buck Podcast Network. Also, remember YouTube. We are streaming live on YouTube. You can see, is Clay having a good hair day? Is Buck having a good hair day? What are the polymarket odds of a good hair day on for Clay or for Buck? I'm just kidding. But you get what I'm saying. You guys can all check it out and see what's going on. So there's that. And also tomorrow we've got a bunch of stories that were in the hopper for today, but the breaking news about the attempted hijacking, well, kind of took over the show. So we'll get back into that. Podcast listener from Minneapolis, Minnesota, A, hit it.
1: Buck, you play Sean Hannity's daughter in tennis, and it's going to be like watching Billie Jean and Bobby Riggs play again.
0: Who won that one, Clay?
2: Was it Billie Jean or Billie Jean won. I think Bobby Riggs was like 65 or something by the time he was playing, if I remember. That's the battle of the sexes before you and I were born.
0: To our friend, he's like a dear older brother to us, Mr. Sean Hannity. I wasn't saying I could, like, handily beat his former D1 tennis playing daughter in tennis. I just thought they were a little dismissive of how badly she would kick my ass. Like, I think I could put up a fight, okay? Now I can't really place a bet on that. And some of you are accusing me of skating backwards a little bit on this one. And maybe that's true, but at least know that I'm reality based in my assessment here. Like, I think I could put up a fight. I'm not saying that I would win. His son would absolutely crush me. A D1 guy would kick my ass.
2: Well, yeah, certainly a D1 athlete's gonna be better than an old guy at everything.
0: Whoa, but hey.
2: I definitely think, that she would smoke you too. More fun and frivolity tomorrow. Thanks for hanging with us.
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9: This is Fox on Health. More than 1 in 5 seniors may be at risk for dangerous drug interactions. A study on medication safety finding about 22% of U.S. adults between the ages of 62 and 85 had a drug regimen that could harm their health. The numbers are a slight improvement from 2015 and 2016, when nearly 26% of seniors were at risk for drug interactions. Researchers recently compared data gathered during two separate waves of a national study on health and aging involving nearly 5,000 seniors.
10: seniors who were taking multiple medications regularly. They found seniors taking several medications increased from 31% to nearly 36%, which boosted their risk for drug interactions. The team noted taking five or more prescription medications at the same time is an ongoing health concern for seniors. Findings appear in JAMA, the Journal of the American Medical Association. For more health news, go to foxnewshealth.com. I'm Lisa Brady with Fox on Health. Pilot saved 174 lives. I'm Lisa Brady, Fox News. That from Israel's prime minister after a violent attack in the cockpit of a flight from Dubai to Israel diverted to Saudi Arabia earlier today after the co-pilot stabbed the pilot, possibly trying to crash the plane.
11: And suddenly there was a big drop.
10: Passenger Adam Polo telling Fox it felt like a normal air pocket at first.
11: But then it became drastic. You really felt like the G-force. It's like you do like an extreme roller coaster in an amusement park.
10: He was traveling with his two young children and shielded them as other men answered an announcement for help in the cockpit.
11: Maybe the most important thing that you can do as a parent, because you don't really have a control of the situation, on the situation, is try to be cool.
10: One person is in custody as the investigation continues. The passenger is eventually arriving safely in Tel Aviv. A new twist in a possible terror plot against a U.S.-run airbase in England, with British Prime Minister Andy Burnham pointing a finger at Iran.
12: There are strong indications that Iran played a part in what happened over the weekend at RAF Fairford. But of course, it remains an ongoing, complex and serious police investigation.
10: Also telling reporters they continue to work closely with the U.S.
13: It started just after midnight on Sunday, 100 miles west of London. A farmer spotted three suspicious vehicles near RAF Fairford, an airbase used for decades by the U.S. Air Force and recently in its campaign against Iran. Five British men from London, all in their 20s, were arrested on suspected terrorism and explosive offenses. The five were later released on bail, but are still under investigation as New Scotland Yard combs through their backgrounds.
10: Fox's Stephanie Bennett. Iran has denied involvement through its embassy in London. 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
17: Look out. It's only me. It's only the Kimmer with Pete David. It's a Toy Factory special little toy object of the Lego Men Factory people. It's an incredible story in the mountains of Maine. And the mechanical mangler Flounder at the controls and go Braves. But I don't know if they're doing too good right now. We'll be checking them. Anyway, Pete Davis in the mountains of Little Toy Factory there. What do you call those little Lego toys or what are those now?
18: Looks like a Lego farm.
17: Lego farm.
19: Looks a little bit like a Simpsons background.
17: Kind of a Simpsons Lego background. That's an incredible one. Anyway, what's going on in the mountains of Macon there, Pete Davis?
18: Nothing. That's just a beautiful day in paradise.
17: Well,
18: it's gorgeous weather.
17: Yeah, that's for sure. It's a great time.
18: I saved a turtle this morning.
17: You see, well, now, and how did that happen?
18: Well, it's a little late for them to be crossing the road, and they were on this. It was on the state road.
17: Yeah.
18: And I got a pact with them since I accidentally crushed that one a few months ago. I said I would save the rest I would see this year.
17: Yeah.
18: And so I pulled over and had to literally stop traffic.
17: Uh-oh.
18: standing out there with my hands out and going, looking like an idiot.
17: No, people like that. People like that. I think they like that.
18: He's sitting there wiggling and fighting me like, I got this, I got this. And you ain't got this.
17: No, you ain't got this.
18: Quit moving.
17: Now, you put him in the direction he was going, right?
18: Yes.
17: That's always very important.
18: Yes, I put it. And it was down a hill, so he probably tumbled down a hill, but then again, he's still alive.
17: And again, for the record, if you're helping a turtle across the road, let him go where he's aiming because they know where they want to go. We believe they want to. So, don't turn him around.
18: And it's so funny how he's creeping along and he sees me walk up and he's just looking at me. He doesn't duck and go into his shell. He just looks at me. And then he starts doing the frantic, I got this.
17: Yeah. How big was he? What kind of turtle?
18: He was a pretty big turtle.
17: Well, like a foot, like a basketball or like a volleyball or a golf ball?
18: I could barely get him in one hand. That's how big he was. They're full grown now at this point.
17: Yeah.
18: It's late in the season for them to be walking around up here.
17: I always stop and take care of turtles, and I think I think other drivers like it. I think they, did anybody say anything or bonk or
18: anything? Nobody honked or anything. I thought one was not going to stop for a second there. But
17: you just disappeared.
18: Can you still hear me?
17: I can hear you. You got a new Swiss Village.
18: This is something is frozen there. I think it's frozen from yesterday. There we go.
17: Now we're good. Now we're talking.
18: The turtle god has answered.
17: So. Well, he was thanking you for saving the turtle. What's that?
18: Did you just burp?
17: I don't know. I have no idea what that was.
19: Yes, that was definitely a burp.
18: That was a belch.
17: I'm sorry. I don't know what it was. I'm just saying. I'm not good. I'm just released gas live on the air there.
18: That was an eruption. Vesuvius-like. Krakatoa.
17: Wouldn't
18: east
17: be
18: of
17: surprised.
18: Java.
17: I got a lot in there. I got a lot boiling inside this former frame of mine.
18: What did you eat for breakfast?
17: I hate to say. Oh, in fact, you know what? I did it. By the way, I hate this sound on this headphone thing. It sounds very tinny. It sounds like this. I don't know why. I don't know what's happened. It drives me nuts, and I'm sorry I mentioned it, and I'll try to do better. Ironically, the other day when I was at the store, I was looking for my creamy Jif peanut butter, and I get them in the smallest jars they have. Cause I don't like, if you have the great big jars, when it gets down toward the end, you're sticking your whole hand, wrist in there, your whole hand in there with a knife that and get peanut butter all over your finger. I mean,
18: first
17: it's
18: world problem.
17: So I just get the little tiny jars, and so you never have to put your hand in it. You just put your knife in. Anyway, so I was looking though, and they only had like one left, so I bought one of those, and then I saw next door they had Reese's peanut butter. And I don't remember, now I've had Planters peanut butter, but I don't even know if they still make that anymore. But I've seen Reese's peanut butter on the shelves. It's kind of an orange thing. And I thought, I don't think I've ever actually tried Reese's peanut butter. So I bought a little jar of theirs, and I did a taste test on my English muffins this morning.
19: Did they pass?
17: No, they both passed. I couldn't tell the difference.
18: I hope they pass at some point.
17: Honestly, the Reese's was creamy and the Jif is my favorite, it's my creamy. And I honestly could not really tell a taste difference of peanut butter on a hot English muffin.
18: You know why?
17: Why? Because they're the same. Yeah.
18: All creamy peanut butter tastes like ass.
17: Oh my God! You're going to have that's worse than a belch. All right, you have to edit that part. Oh my God! You can't say it. That's a horrible thing. You're lying. First
18: real
17: of all,
18: men
17: that's not
18: eat
17: true.
18: Crunchy peanut butter.
17: Oh God! You like
18: texture,
17: things stuck in
18: my
17: teeth.
19: I prefer creamy.
17: Yeah. See, I mean, this is unbelievable.
18: What is wrong with you two?
17: Now I've eaten crunchy. I like.
19: Yeah, I don't
17: if
19: mind
17: I have
19: it.
17: Crunchy. I'll eat crunchy, but I don't feel like it.
18: Man's meal.
17: Well, in fact, as long as we're on this, your ladies and gentlemen are going to have to wait a minute until the actual show begins.
18: What I just ate? I just ate a peanut butter and mayonnaise sandwich with crunchy peanut butter.
17: Well, peanut butter and mayonnaise is a perfect sandwich as long as it's not crunchy. But for the record, if I'm making a peanut butter sandwich, I'll make like five different kinds. Shall I tell you now how I do it? No. The basic number one peanut butter sandwich is butter on both pieces of bread, lots of peanut butter and mayonnaise. That's one. Number two.

0: Boiled ham.
1: Bologna.
0: If you haven't had peanut butter and boiled ham or a peanut butter bologna sandwich with a little slice of cheese, oh, oh man, delicious. And peanut butter and tuna fish, it may be one of my favorite sandwiches of all time.
1: You brought that in.
0: Just
1: once,
0: delicious.
1: It was right up there with fish tacos as the worst thing I've ever put in my mouth.
0: Hot fish, you know, hot fish sandwich is not,
1: it's
0: no, that's
1: the
0: not
1: worst
0: good.
1: Thing ever.
0: I guarantee you peanut butter and tuna fish is one of the great, Flounder, did I ever bring you a peanut butter tuna fish sandwich?
2: I think I tried one on air one time, yeah.
0: I think I brought you one. You didn't like, nobody likes it?
2: I had like maybe two bites.
0: Oh my God, I can't believe it.
2: Again, I like the classic PB&J.
0: You know, I haven't had peanut butter and jam. I used to like peanut butter and jam. I would get the strawberry jam with peanut butter as opposed to jelly.
2: Veronica likes
0: like
2: that.
0: Jelly.
2: She has a jam at home she uses. But she'll also,
0: grape jelly's good with it, too.
2: She'll put the bread on the pan and kind of cook it for a minute.
0: Fry a little bit. Yeah, that's cool. What's that?
1: How can you eat jelly and jam anymore when you've had preserves, you know?
0: Well,
1: it's just a different world.
0: Orange preserve. You can't find it. I mean, I forget to look for them. I don't even know they're there at the store. I don't remember looking for jelly jams
1: it's
0: and
1: French
0: preserves.
1: It's a French one, Mama Mill or something.
0: Oh, peach preserves and orange preserves are delicious.
1: Oh, they're all over the place.
0: Yeah, absolutely. Anyway, well, I've solved your dietary issues now for a while. You're welcome.
1: Go to the segment there.
0: Yeah, there you go. Oh, by the way, I also, I got Braves in town, and I'll be updating the score here for you as we go along. That's a beautiful day, and we started off badly. I think it was the first inning. A freaking Bryce Harper knocked somebody in with a... Anyway. So we'll give you updates on the Braves playing game number two. And so I'm coming in the parking lot, and it's more crowded than normal. The traffic wasn't bad, really. I mean, they must not be anywhere near sold out or anything, because it's not even like a day game. There's way... Normally, when we have a day game, traffic around here is brutal. And you're waiting in line to get in this parking garage. That's true. School. Yeah, that's the other. That's true. And again, I'm not making a comment about that. Anyway, I got at the parking garage, and it's a little more crowded than normal. In fact, well, up where I park on the higher levels, I park on the higher levels because it's usually there's nobody up there. And it's way crowded more than it normally is. Same with yesterday. Although today, as I got out of the car and I'm walking toward the elevator, I realized I put video of this on Facebook and YouTube if you want to check it out. I realized that cars are now parking as close as they can to the elevator because they're so lazy and selfish and shiftless that they don't want to walk an extra 60 feet or something from parking in the, you know, regular part of the area of the parking, indoor parking garage. And what they've done is one guy blocked in at a right angle, a car that's never going to be able to get out. And they both, between the two of them, they blocked the handicap spot. So there's no way if a handicapped driver comes up to use a handicapped spot, he doesn't have one. Because two other drivers who parked illegally in the yellow line section blocked off the handicapped spot, and the one parker who parked as close to the elevator as you can get has blocked the other guy from the other direction from getting out of where he's parked. So I'd love to see what happens if those two get there at the same time. Or one guy gets there and he can't get out. The guy in the far corner can't get out. He's blocked in from where the car backed in at an angle. Hmm. I put it on Facebook and YouTube. The handicapped guy can't get in. You can't use a handicapped spot. And by the way, you know, my daughter is handicapped and has a walker, and she uses handicapped spots. So I get real upset about people using handicapped spots who don't deserve them or blocking them. So anyway, just for the record, I'll send you guys that video. I forgot to send it to you. All right, Kevin Feet and Flounder, 404-741-1230. We have news. We got the skyjack thing. It was a terrorist attack. He was going to crash that plane, and we all know it. We'll talk about the hero. And now it's all coming up on 106.3. How you doing?
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7: Darling, I will be loving you.
0: Yeah.
7: Till 70.
0: All right, now, does this sound like Marvin Gaye's Let's Get It On? This is Ed Sheeran.
7: I've been really trying hard at 23.
0: Look what Flounder's doing here. Very.

0: Let's get it on. Well, here's the deal. Four years ago on this day, Ed Sheeran was ordered to go to trial over claims he copied his hit song Thinking Out Loud from Marvin Gaye's Let's Get It On. A judge denied Sheeran's bid to dismiss the case, saying a jury ought to decide if they're similar, and too much so. The claim was originally lodged in 2018 by an investment banker and a company representing the estate of the co-writer. The estate was seeking $100 million in damages. The estate alleged that Ed Sheeran and his co-writer, Amy Wadge, copied and exploited without authorization or credit to Marvin Gaye's Let's Get It On. Well, in fact, that's what the music thing said here. And I used AI. I used Grok. And I wondered to myself, I wonder what the result of the suit was. And normally these things that come down the wires don't have final results and stuff. They just said when things were beginning to happen. So I grokked it, and it turns out that the judge said, no, no, no. In fact, Grok said, well, actually, it wasn't 2022. The case was settled in May of 2023. But the judge ruled that Ed Sheeran is not liable. So he won his case. Yeah, and the other guys didn't. So anyway, but I use Grok all the time. It's amazing. I use AI. I do it because it's easy, and she's right there, and it takes, 6 seconds maybe, and bingo. All right, and also, I did some more Grokking a minute ago. Our birthday list includes Crystal Bernard. You remember her? Crystal Bernard, a cute little blonde from this TV series Wings. Crystal Bernard is 65, and I checked out some stuff on her because I thought she was maybe married to one of the guys on the show who did that story about the wine connoisseur guy running away or whatever. Crystal Bernard is 65. She never married. The blonde girl from Wings. She never married, and it does say that she dated. Guess who she dated? Peter Cetera. And Crystal Bernard, the little blonde from Wings, also used to date Rush Limbaugh. I'll be darned. I did not know that, and I know it now. All right, sir. And on this day in history, it was a deadly Porsche. 24-year-old actor James Dean, driving his speeding Porsche, crashed into another vehicle on this day in 1955. James Dean had just filmed a public service announcement on the dangers of speeding. James Dean said, "The life you might save might be mine," unquote. Are you kidding me? At the time of the accident, James Dean was headed to compete in an auto race in Salinas, California. Riding with him was the Porsche factory mechanic Rolf Wuthrich. Wuthrich had encouraged James Dean to drive the car from L.A. to Salinas to break it in. At 3:30 in the afternoon, James Dean was ticketed for speeding 65 miles an hour in a 45, about 84 miles from the crash site. 20 miles over, at 3:30 in the afternoon, in the time between the ticket and the crash, James Dean stopped at a diner for a Coke. At about 5:45 p.m., an oncoming 1955 Ford Tudor was turning left ahead of James Dean's Porsche. Unable to stop in time, Dean slammed into the side of the vehicle. He was pronounced dead at the scene. His mechanic was thrown from the Porsche but lived. The driver of the other vehicle only had minor injuries. An inquest ruled the accident was due to James Dean's speeding. The film Rebel Without a Cause was released a month later. James Dean starred in only three films, one of which was East of Eden. And released before he died, the movie Giant was released later in 1956. And Elizabeth Taylor was a huge fan of James Dean. And again, he was on the way to incredible stardom. And was he 23 years old or something when he got killed? So anyway, bummer. Kara, Pete, and Flounder, how's it going? 404-741-1230, 741-1230. Any update on the Braves for folks who...
1: Tie ball game, 1-1. We are in the bottom of the fourth.
0: Outstanding. Outstanding, sir. Now, I think... Is he frozen or is he...
1: I'm sorry?
0: Pete, I think, might be frozen again.
2: I am. I am
1: indeed. Hey, let me check real quick.
2: It's a dramatic.
0: I'm trying pose. To decide whether staring off into the sunset or something.
2: Giving the sunset the glad eye.
0: There you go. Anyway, all right, Timber Pete and Flounder, how's it going? And we'll keep you informed on the Braves. And you get them on 680 The Fan tonight. We don't mind. You know, if you want to tune in or listen to the ballgame, I don't blame you. I don't take it personally. It's no big deal. It's what it is. Now, we'll talk more of that airplane thing going on. Holy moly, captain of a Tel Aviv-bound Fly Dubai flight, drenched in blood, celebrated as a hero, along with a hero on the plane, part of the crew and everything else, with Netanyahu when they got on the ground. And the story is this. The flight was in the air. The captain of the plane going to Tel Aviv was knifed by his co-pilot. And he's seen wearing an oxygen mask, lying on his back in the gallery of the aircraft, blood-smeared walls. A second crew member appeared to be the co-pilot, seen unconscious and restrained. Film us, too. Film ourselves. One of the passengers said, we're guarding. They attacked us. We're guarding the pilot here. They attacked us on the plane. They tried to murder the pilot. We took control of the crew. The pilot wanted to murder. My brother, well done. Film everything. We're standing here. Nobody's getting through the door. That's what they wanted. This is stuff that was happening on the plane at the time. Two off-duty pilots stepped in to safely land the plane after the passengers and crew got a hold of the would-be killer. Both relief pilots were European, one of them British. It was an attempted terror attack, clearly. Netanyahu says the co-pilot tried to crash the plane with his passengers, like 140-something, 174 passengers, almost all Jewish, and including 27 children. And so now they're investigating the whole thing. The jet dropped from an out. When this happened, the jet dropped 3 miles straight down in less than 2 minutes. The would-be killer is an Omani Muslim. He worked for the airline less than a year. Now, Oman and Israel do not have diplomatic relations, so there's a question about how he even got to be on the plane. Mm-hmm. And whether that's a freaking issue about even getting a pilot's license. One guy shows a passenger helped subdue the co-pilot after the stabbing, covered with blood. He called his family. He said, it was rough. We'll be home in a few hours. I need a change of clothes. Everything is drenched in blood. That's it. He said, I love you. And somebody said, hey, I'll tell you what happened when we get back. Your dad's a hero. One of the heroes. I didn't do it alone. He says, I'll see you later. I gotta get my heart rate down. Holy smokes. I mean, that was what was going on the plane. And then the latest is on the update about the hero. Netanyahu released a video of him meeting the passenger identified only as Yaniv at the airport when they got on the ground. He was meeting with Yaniv, who broke into the cockpit. The conversation between the pair, how Yaniv recounted how he broke into the cockpit and subdued the attacker before he stabilized the nose-diving aircraft. By the way, can you imagine what that must have been like? Apparently, a pilot who was being stabbed was able to hit a release safety switch, which opens the cockpit door. Because, you know, ever since a long time ago, skyjackings, they've been locking cockpit doors, so you can't just get on the plane and see the pilots anymore. And so the guy was able to unlock the switch. So this guy, Yaniv, broke into the cockpit. He said, when I went in, I saw the terrorist on the controls between the two seats. There were no pilots in the seats. I grabbed the terrorist, put him in a hold, and first of all, pulled him outside. The attacker tried to destroy the plane's controls when he entered the cockpit. I jumped back in there, grabbed the controls, started pulling the controls as he tried to just pull them backward. The plane started leveling out a little more, and then the pilot told me he was taking over from there. Israeli officials have credited passengers and crew members subduing the co-pilot, the killer would-be killer, and helping prevent the aircraft from crashing before another flight crew who was on board, ironically, as passengers, took over and controlled the flight from there on. But this guy, you know, obviously, I guess we all know that we've all seen enough movies, I guess, that if a plane is going down, you pull back on the stick.
2: Yeah.
0: And that's what this guy said. Well, you know, what the hell? He just grabbed the controls. The bad guy was trying to crash the plane. So he subdued him, got a hold of him. Then he went back in there and just started grabbing controls to pull the plane up. And until the other pilot, I mean, my God, think about that, what he was doing. Blood filled, blood, we don't know what kind of knife it was, where he got it, if he had it on him. Are pilots allowed to carry weapons? I think some are in some airlines and some, I don't know. I mean, there's rules all over the place. But some, he got it now, where the, he might have gotten a knife off a stewardess tray or, you know, for all I know.
2: Yeah.
0: But anyway, but can you imagine this freaking guy, this Yanov, I mean, he barges in, subdues the guy who's trying to murder another, you know, pilot, subdues him, and then controls him, just starts grabbing, pulling back on the yoke. Holy smokes, what a freaking story. And again,
2: how did this guy get a pilot's license?
0: Exactly. Exactly.
2: DEI, or did they have to let him in because he's from Oman?
0: Yeah, but with a Fly Dubai, I mean, that you would think they'd be pretty strict. You'd think they'd be real strict about checking people who want to be in their airplanes.
2: It'd be interesting.
0: After 9/11, I mean, after 9/11, my God, I mean, you know, who wouldn't know that this is a thing?
2: What will they do to the guy? Who gets him? Do Israelis get him?
0: Oh, I'm sure. Well, now see, what airspace? I wonder if it matters on the airspace they were when it happened.
2: Probably.
0: If he was now, he attacked the pilot of a plane is the president of that plane. That's a great question. I don't know. The Israeli authorities have him, but whether they have to turn him over to somebody else, I don't know. That's a really good, and what'll happen to him, man. But what, I mean, think about what, and people on the plane were going nuts. I mean, they heard screaming. And so all the people on the plane are going, oh, we're gonna die. We're crashing. It's a hijacking. We're gonna crash. And now we don't know. We're all assuming, and Netanyahu has also said, and we are assuming that he's correct, we don't know for sure, that the would-be killer and the skyjacker, we assume, wanted to crash the plane to kill all the Jewish people on board, almost 200 Jews and children included on board. Although he may have had a target. Did he have a target like 9/11 to try to fly in somewhere after subduing the other pilot and fly it somewhere? Again, if there hadn't been any screams, if he had stabbed the pilot and killed him all real quick, like in the throat where he didn't make any sound, we never would have known that guy took over controls, and then we won't know what would have happened to that plane, where he would have gone.
2: He'd have to do it quick because the Israelis would have shot him out of the sky.
0: Yeah, but if they knew anything, if they had known something.
2: Yeah.
0: But again, a lot of questions. And now that they have him alive, they have him. So that maybe we'll be able to torture him enough to find out what he did, which is fine by me, by the way. Guys like that don't deserve, you know, peaceful, you know, I mean, please. You're trying to kill a plane full of innocent people, including children? My God. But, you know, there's no rest for anywhere for you to go but hell, you know, in misery. Anyway, all right, hold on, we're late here. 3:31, Kemmer, Pete, and Flounder. Braves are in action. We'll keep you posted. 404-741-1230. And that lady on death row, she got a break, at least temporarily. Also, we got a bunch of, social media man tests for you. And who chicks blame for their problems? We got a lot of like real social
2: creamy
0: media stuff.
2: Peanut butter,
0: yeah. Peanut butter, tuna fish, baby. All right, look out.
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10: 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She thought she was paying very little in fees. We came in, did a full review of her portfolio. She was taking a great deal of risk, so much so that she, in a good market, was down like 15-20%. 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
0: Justin Timberlake. I like his acting more than I've ever cared about his music. I remember this song, though. But he's a good actor. He was in Trouble with a Curve with Clint Eastwood. And Amy Adams, I think, maybe? Forgot now. Anyway, 2006 on this day, Justin Timberlake started 2 weeks at number one on the U.S. album chart with his second solo album, Future Sex Love Sounds. And it became the biggest album ever in iTunes pre-orders. Justin Timberlake, 2006. The album produced 6 singles, attained chart success, including hot number one single, Sexy Back, My Love, and What Goes Around Comes Around. Is that this one? What are we hearing here, I found?
1: What Comes Around Goes Around.
0: There you go. That's the one. The album received several Grammy Award nominations, including Album of the Year and Best Pop Vocal Album. Justin Timberlake, 2006. Yeah. okay. But I'm sorry. That's good. Let's see. Birthday list. Oh, I remember this beautiful, beautiful woman. Monica Bellucci. Monica Bellucci is, she's got kind of that hard face about her. She's kind of a dangerous look about her.
2: What is wrong with you?
0: I know, she's gorgeous.
2: She at one point was the most beautiful woman in the world.
0: I totally agree. And she has that kind of a danger, dark, dare you to kiss me kind of look at her. Oh, yeah. I mean, she looks mysterious and sort of, you know, she's not going to take any crap off you. And she's one of those scary man, I want you so bad chicks, you know? A little danger to her. Monica Bellucci, 62. She's the Italian beauty who was one of the Bond girls in Spectre. And I Googled this, too. Monica Bellucci was the oldest Bond girl when she was 50. Yep. In Spectre, she's 62 today. You may know her in the Matrix sequels. Is it Persephone or Persephone?
2: Persephone,
0: that's it, because they spell it. You know, it's like who's the other... Who's the other famous female character that ends in Persephone, something Persephone and spelled like phone? I hate when I do this. Anyway, Persephone in Matrix sequels, and for once, she was posing nude while she was pregnant for Vanity Fair. Monica Bellucci, 62. Anyway, let's see. And on I'm getting more freaking, you know, would you take a quick survey for the Democrat? Oh, and I'm getting more Tallarica things from California. Somebody who hates me a lot put my name, my number on of Talafrico's, what's his name, Texas's money brazen list. And I get stuff from Tallarico every day. So if you're the one who did it, I know you're laughing. Ha ha. But if by the way, if anybody knows how I could track the person who put my phone number in the Texas guy Tallarico's system so we could track down who did it and put me in that list, I will pay all the money I have for you to be able to find him and blind him. If you could, you like, burn his eyes out or something, that'd be fine. If you could figure out how to do that, I'd appreciate it. I'll pay for it. Now, on this day, Flounder, if you're ready, 1960, Yabba Dabba Doo! Look out!
13: Yabba Dabba Doo!

0: The Stone Age television cartoon debuts on this day in 1960, The Flintstones. It was the first animated series on primetime schedules and was the most financially successful network animated series for 30 years until it was surpassed by The Simpsons. And then it became number two. The episodes were produced in color. The first two seasons broadcast in black and white because ABC couldn't figure out broadcast in color yet. Again, it's 1960. A popular fan theory is that the Flintstones live in a post-apocalyptic future. It's supported by the Flintstones celebrating modern holidays such as Christmas and their use of primitive forms of modern technology like cars and record players. The original Hanna-Barbera Flintstones was one of the first animated cartoons ever. And it was like the Huckleberry Hound Show and Quick Draw McGraw. William Hanna said the show imitated the sitcom The Honeymooners. At first, Hanna-Barbera tried the formula with different characters like hillbillies or Romans or pilgrims and native Indians, and then settled on the now famous Stone Age characters. All of those themes have been used in other franchises, for example. Anyway, Flintstones in 1960 on this day showed up. Kevin Payne Flounder, how's it going? 404-741-1230, 741-1230. Another kind of a breaking crime type story in the news, making a lot of ink going on here this afternoon, is the execution delayed for this woman named Krista Pike. And again, I haven't really, this story came out a few days ago and I ignored it. I didn't pay any attention to the Ohio guy who was the amateur singer guy. I can't remember the name of the amateur hour, the singer thing there guy. I'm doing it again.
1: American Idol.
0: American Idol. But again, there's updates on those now. And the update on this is this, the girl who was 18 years old, I believe, when she was convicted of brutally stabbing and torturing another student. Krista Pike was supposed to be executed 10 o'clock this morning, and she got a stay of execution at 9. It was by the U.S. Court of Appeals for the Sixth Circuit. Now, what I don't understand is that already she demanded that she be spared a lethal injection because she's Buddhist, and it would therefore violate her Eighth Amendment right to pain and suffering or something. Earlier, she had asked for an all-female firing squad to shoot her to death. Her lawyer said she had been abused as a child. What happened was the judge who made the order of a stay, a U.S. Court of Appeals judge, Jane Stanch, described her decision as a short stay of execution while the argument is reviewed of whether or not her childhood sexual abuse that she suffered should have been taken into account when she was sentenced to death. Now, I'm going to tell you what she did. She was convicted at the age of 18, 30 years ago. She's been on death row for 30 years for stabbing and beating a Job Corps student named Colleen Slemmer. Her boyfriend and an accomplice also helped lure the woman Slemmer to the woods before they tortured her. They carved a pentagram into the teenage girl's chest. And then the helper testified she saw this girl, Krista Pike, carve something into the girl's head. Krista Pike also took a piece of the victim's skull as a souvenir after they beat the crap out of her. Slemmer tried to run for her life. They captured her again and continued the gruesome torture for another hour before she finally died. Pike and her helper were both found guilty of first-degree murder. Pike was sentenced to death, the woman. The other guy got a life sentence with a possibility of getting out. The other girl who helped was just a lookout, and so they gave her probation, and she didn't go to prison. And by the way, she had turned down her last meal. They offered her $20 to buy her last meal. She said, no, forget it. The governor denied her clemency request originally, and also so did the U.S. Supreme Court. I don't know why, if the U.S. Supreme Court denied a request to stop it, why, therefore, a U.S. appeals court could go ahead and stop it. I don't know. I don't know. There must be some legal thing why they can do that. I don't know what it is. And here's another update. And again, I hate to bore you with all this stuff, but you should know about the whole story. I mean, the torture and abuse is just incredible. Her lawyers say her post-traumatic stress was from years of abuse she suffered at the hands of men as a young girl, including when she was two. That's why she wanted an all-female execution team, because she was had trauma from men, and it would likely it would increase her Eighth Amendment violation, risk of pain and suffering. According to the Death Penalty Center, though, she was a victim of child sexual abuse, multiple rapes, and attempted to kill herself when she was 12. When she was 17, she was raped by a stranger on the side of the road, who's never charged. She allegedly killed the girl she was convicted of killing 1 year to the day after her last rape. In fact, in August, she asked the court to let her be hanged. Well, for whatever reason, again, you know, everybody's got a reason. But to, I mean, the torturing and beating and slaughtering and cut, I mean, just, good Lord, carving things into the girl's chest and her head and taking a piece of her skull. Anyway, she's been spared the death penalty, at least for a while. All right, hold everything. We'll spice it up a little bit with a man test. We got a man test coming up. See if you're a man or not. And ladies, I'd love to hear if you agree. 404-741-1230. Kimber, Pete, and Flounder on 106.3. Go Braves. We got it tied. We'll see what's going on. Keep you posted.

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2: Ah, it is nice, lovely. It's very nice music.

0: Bob Dylan, 1997. This is the 30th album, Time Out of Mind, 1997. It features the singles Not Dark Yet and Love Sick. Is this Not Dark Yet?
1: Yes, it is.
0: Yeah. Again, I like this kind of rolling, growing, rhythmic sound. I've always liked this bit.
1: Timmer's favorite, rolling and syncopated.
0: It's syncopated. But I don't know. I've never heard this song before, I'm sure. Or if I don't remember, but it
2: won a Grammy. It won the whole album.
0: Well, again, I'm terrible. I'm not a music. I just, you know, I know what I like. And if I listen to the radio, it's, you know, usually 60s or, you know, 750s song and, you know, hits like that. So, but I love Dylan. I've got a bunch on my music. Anyway, Bob Dylan in the late 90s. Still, all right, Kemmer, Pete, and Flounder, our birthday list.
1: It was in the movie. Do you remember the movie Wonder Boys with Michael Douglas? He was the, who else was in it? Michael Douglas and Tobey Maguire.
0: I don't know. I don't remember
1: that movie. Michael Douglas played a teacher, and he was this, and he was kind of a stoner teacher and the student.
0: Well, this would go perfect with that.
1: Anyways, cool. The Bob Dylan, a lot of the songs from this album were on that, on that soundtrack.
0: Huh, cool. I like it. I like it. I definitely never appreciated his value for years and years, even though I saw him on stage. Sorry. Barry Williams' birthday. Barry Williams is 72. Barry Williams is Greg on the Brady Bunch. And the 95 Brady Bunch movies that came out afterwards. Let's see. On this day in history, 1846. Boy, do I remember the stink of this. The first successful tooth extraction using anesthesia. Performed by Dr. William Morton in Boston using ether for anesthesia, although he tried unsuccessfully to disguise the substance ether by calling it Lethion. Shortly after that, the use of ether came into common use for many kinds of surgery. The word anesthesia is from the Greek word for without sensation. But ether, have you ever had ether, Pete Davis? You ever had ether for an anesthesia?
2: So.
0: You'd know if you did. Flounder, you ever had ether? I'll bet you have never had ether.
1: I don't
0: it wasn't
1: think so.
0: Used for your age, people your age. Boy, I had it as a kid. Oh, God. I mean, believe me, it's, in fact, I remember Dr. Robinson was our local doctor. This was like 1954, was our local doctor, and he was also the sponsor of our Little League baseball team. Among other things, but he was our local doctor. And I remember one time he came to the house. Or maybe I had it in the office and he came down. So anyway, and gave me ether for something. And I thought, oh man, that stuff is brutal. Anyway, the first tooth extraction in Boston, 1846.
2: That's yes, sir. Hunter S. Thompson. The only thing that really worried me was the ether. There's nothing in the world more helpless and irresponsible and depraved than a man in the depths of an ether binge. And we knew we'd get into that rotten stuff pretty soon, probably at the next gas station.
0: The travels of one of the great almanac writers of all time. We were going down to Stowe or whatever the hell it was. I forgot.
2: There's somewhere on the edge of the desert near Barstow.
0: Barstow,
2: the drugs began to take hold. The greatest opening line of all time.
0: You know, in fact, one day we should do great opening lines of books or songs or, just famous thing. Do it through. We should try to. In fact, we should use an AI thing. We should be doing AI fun stuff. In fact, Pete Davis, how about a little project? Hey, AI, give me the most provocative or famous opening lines of famous novels or something. See what it comes up with. I mean, somebody might be fun to do fun, goofy stuff like that. Because I use Grok twice today, just this afternoon while I'm sitting here. Among other things. Anyway. All right, here we go. I'm going to give you my man test. I'll start it. And then after the news, see what you think. I got 1 minute to pull this off here. Does your man pass the first class test? Have you seen this? Social media. A woman wrote that she was on an airplane flight and her boyfriend at the time was given an upgrade to first class. And he took it and left her in coach. and he would occasionally wave back at her from his first class. Yeah, and she said it was the beginning of the end as he waved at me from posh superior trappings in premier seats in first class. And she put it on social media. What do you think? A real man's going to switch seats with you? And others are reacting both pro and con, by the way. It could go either way. Why does a man always have to suffer? What's wrong with a man getting a break for one? I mean, here we go. Anyway, what do you think? The first class test. If you got an upgrade and didn't give it to you. I hold everything. Well, the phone is funny. The news coming up. Latest on that airline thing, too. The skyjack thing and crash.
3: Every door slams in a poor person's house. Every door. Even the kitchen cabinet doors slam. Like, we didn't have those rich people kitchen cabinets that look like they're going to slam, but then they stop at the last second. And then softly close to protect your fucking rich people ears. Not us, just poor loud doors every day. That's what keeps us poor, I think, is the loud slamming doors. Every time you get a good money making idea, a door would slam and knock it out of you. I remember I had a friend, his mom's minivan was so shitty, he couldn't slide the door shut on the minivan, so we'd all have to get in. And then she would floor it and then slam on the brakes to use the momentum to slam the door shut. We needed science to close our doors. I'm telling you, man, life, it's all doors. It's just quality of doors. The richer you get, they get quieter and quieter until eventually you get a door man, right? You get a whole fucking man. Who's your doors for you? And he has his own doors, right? He's a poor doorman. They probably slam. So every day, just slamming doors. Maybe one day he snaps, murders the rich guy. They send him to prison, the slammer. It's all connected.
1: Mr. Jeffrey Sheen.
0: The slammer. Very clever. All right, boys. Kimmer, Feet, and Flounder. Go Braves. We'll keep you posted. You're on 106.3 on a beautiful hump day afternoon. Hell yeah.
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5: Hero Captain, Lisa Brady, Fox News. Israeli Prime Minister Benjamin Netanyahu just posting praise for the Indian captain of a Fly Dubai flight who was stabbed by the co-pilot en route to Israel.
6: Calling him extremely brave, he says despite being stabbed, he fought back and resisted and opened the cockpit door to allow passengers in to overpower the attacker. Netanyahu says he prevented a mid-air disaster, saving the lives of 174 people.
5: Fox's Jeff Paul in Tel Aviv. That plane rapidly plunging thousands of feet during the attack, Israel initially fearing a hijacking, scrambling fighter jets before passengers and crew regained control and it was diverted to Saudi Arabia, where the suspect is said to be in custody.
7: It's a high probability that he was hijacking the plane, that he was bringing the plane down, and we have an investigation ongoing, but what is not up for investigation is the bravery of the people on this plane. They are heroes in Israel.
5: Netanyahu spokesperson Doron Spielman also telling Fox the passenger who initially grabbed the controls to help stabilize the jet is a plumber who'd been vacationing with his family in Dubai. Fly Dubai just announcing its flights to and from Israel will be suspended for now. The U.S. military presence in Iraq is over.
8: The last American troops have withdrawn from Iraq, officially ending Operation Inherent Resolve.
9: This orderly departure of coalition forces and equipment from Erbil Air Base marks the end of a very expensive excursion into hell.
8: President Trump declared ISIS defeated in remarks at the White House and says the U.S. withdrawal is a victory for Iraq's new government. U.S. troops invaded Iraq in 2003, ousting then-leader Saddam Hussein. Forces withdrew in 2011 but returned 3 years later to help Iraqi forces defeat ISIS militants.
5: Fox's Jared Halpern at the White House. A mixed finish on Wall Street. The Dow down 441 points at the bell. 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

0: This twosome had a bunch of hits. The Summer Nights. 1978, John Travolta and Olivia Newton-John had their second British number one from the film Grease, Summer Nights. 7 weeks at number one, became the second best-selling single in the entirely 1998 year, beaten only by Saturday Night Fever, ironically. Combined with an earlier 9-week run with You're the One That I Want, the Travolta-Newton-John duet team spent 16 weeks at number one in 1978. You're the One That I Want was my favorite of their all songs together. John Travolta, Olivia Newton-John. I forgot John Travolta could sing, actually, and he was, you know, when you missed a cotta and all that kind of stuff before he turned into another different kind of actor. But again, you know, he's got guys. Is he still one of those, like, freak cult guys? He has his own 747 airliner and his own landing strip, apparently, and stuff. He's quite a, well, he's got an airliner pilot, for crying out loud. Anyway, Kimber, Pete, and Flounder, how's it going? 404-741-1230, 741-1230. If you'd like to join us, our birthday list includes Tony Hale. I really liked his character. He played Buster on Arrested Development. Very, very, he's got, you know, he's a typical kind of whiny, goofy, weird character, Buster on Arrested Development, but he also played Gary on Veep. Another great character, Tony Hale, a really, I don't know anything about his politics or anything. I don't know if he's a local guy here too from Georgia. The, one of the other guys from Arrested Development, was that freaky socialist hater guy. I can't remember his name now. Anyway, Tony Hale, 56 years old today. And we'll keep a TV theme going here on our history note. On this day in 1984, Angela Lansbury starts writing about murder cases. The grandmommy.
1: David Cross is here.
0: David Cross, that's right. Yeah, he's that really
1: bald
0: hater.
1: Guy with a beard.
0: Yeah, he's a real hater. He's a local, like, Stone Mountain guy or something. And he's David Cross, and he's very talented at what he does, but he's a real vicious hater type guy. Anyway. Let's see. Murder, a grandmommy of all TV series about amateur sleuths. Murder, She Wrote, for 12 seasons and 4 full-length movies. Angela Lansbury played the murder mystery writer Jessica Fletcher on CBS. Former school teacher, famous as a writer, nearly everybody she ever met in the series familiar with her work. Jessica had the nasty habit of being nearby when there were murders. Whether it was in her seaside home of Cabot Cove, Maine, or the various cities she visited for a family reunion or a book signing event, somebody always got killed. Murder, She Wrote was so popular, CBS tried numerous backdoor pilots on the show, but only one called The Law and Harry McGraw was made. It failed after a year. After the show completed its run, 4 made-for-TV movies, Murder, She Wrote, aired from 1997 to 2003. And in 2013, NBC tried to get a reboot of the series with Octavia Spencer wearing the writer's shoes for Angela Lansbury. When Lansbury heard the news, she politely pointed out that she was a fan of this girl, Octavia Spencer, but felt that the series should be renamed since, in her mind, Murder, She Wrote would always be about Cabot Cove. NBC listened and said Spencer's character would be renamed since there could only be one Jessica Fletcher. But by January 2014, they said, forget it. Cancel the whole damn thing. So there you go. Anyway, Angela Lansbury. 407, how you doing? 404-741-1230. Kimber, Pete, and Flounder. Any update on the Braves we want to pass along? Pete, are you watching or are you waiting to save it for later?
2: Waiting.
0: Okay, so you don't want to know that. Well, don't listen in because Flounder's going to give us an update.
1: It's still tied 1-0.
0: Oh, okay, all right. Well, that's good. Okay,
2: 1-0.
1: I'm sorry, 1-1. I apologize.
0: You're not supposed to be listening.
1: They left the bases.
0: We're trying to save it for you. You're not supposed to be listening for that.
1: They had the bases loaded, and Michael Harris is grounded into a double play.
0: Oh.
1: Well, can't do that in the playoffs.
0: No, you can't do that in the playoffs. You got to put it in the air, if anything, get it out there. Let's see. Okay, a quick update on the man test. Here again, this made social media. I saw the girl who was talking about this last night. Sacrificing a first-class seat on a flight is an enlightening litmus test for romantic relationships, revealing whether the fella is chivalrous or selfish. A real man's going to switch seats with you, said Madeline McAdams. She's a content creator. Again, I can't tell you the number of stories that I get and have printed out and read about people making in the news who are, their official job is something like content creator. Here we go. She said, gallant gents would automatically relinquish airplane upgrades to their wife or girlfriend while traveling. It's not about the seat, it's the principle. This blonde's ex-boyfriend broke the unspoken rule at 30,000 feet. He got a business class bump up during their trip to visit his family. 500,000 people viewed this little update she did. It was the beginning of the end, she said. She was seething in her second-class economy seat as her ex sipped spirits up in the first class and intermittently waved to her from his posh premier trappings. The incident revealed what she said was her hedonistic bow, not marriage material, and there was a crash and burn in their relationship. She said, my husband would force me to sit in that first-class seat. A real man's going to switch with you. Anybody

0: God.
1: You know damn well that neither you and I would sit up there, that she would
0: never
1: sit up there.
0: Oh, we'd make the girl go up there. And by the way, a real woman, they would say, wouldn't go up there either, because she'd want to stay with you. Now, think about that.
1: Oh, I don't know about that.
0: Well, I don't know about that either.
1: First class.
0: First class. Yeah, if you and your girlfriend or your wife or your significant lady are sitting in together in economy or in the, you know, other seats, and one of you, a stewardess says, the flight goes, you can, one of you, we got a seat up in first class. I would immediately say, oh, go ahead, sweetie, you know, go ahead, I'm fine, where, you know, like that. And I wonder how many women would say, no, it's not fair. Either you take it or I'll just stay with you and, hug and hold your hand all the way. Isn't that fun? See, I think it's only my generation of the old farts who would automatically, you know, take care of the woman. The lady comes first, the woman comes first. Pete, you're probably that. I mean, you're kind of in that sort of that in same generation. Your first thought would be, you know, if mom ain't happy, ain't nobody happy. You know, my father put that as like a billboard up in our kitchen. If mom ain't happy, ain't nobody happy. And that's true. Take care of the lady. Of course, he doted over her. Yeah, I could tell you stories about what my father. I've told you the one where every Sunday morning, my father would get up early, and when my mother came downstairs to the kitchen, she would have her cup of coffee. The coffee would be made, and there would be a present at her seat, a gift of some kind. Might be a book, might be a new pen, might be who knows. But it was my father. Every Sunday morning, for as long as I can remember in my life, my mother would come down to the kitchen, and there would be a gift and her coffee ready to go. That was one of the million things he did for her. You have no idea what it was. I wonder how the ladies would feel about that. I think it'd be so sweet if she said, no, I'd rather stay with you. Anyway, that's what I would say. Because I tried to.
1: If you were a woman.
0: Yeah. I'd say it if it was a man. If she said, no, I don't want to go up there, but you go ahead. I would definitely say, no, I want to be with you. I don't want to be with anybody but you. And hopefully she would, know that I was telling the truth, that my only goal was to make her happy. Unfortunately, you got to get a girl who appreciates that kind of thing. You know, if you get one that doesn't give a damn one way or the other, it's kind of high. It's kind of sad, you know. She got a real professional attitude about her or something, you know. Oh, sorry. Anyway. And now...
1: The rest of the story.
0: Chicks, man. Freaking chicks. You know, chicks. God. Jeez. Sorry.
1: You gotta quit doing stories like this because it just sets you off. It goes you on a rabbit hole. You know?
0: I bought her three houses. Oh, sorry. No, seriously. Oh, wait to hear this coming up in a second. 2/3 of young Democratic women say men are to blame for everything. It just like 70%. It's all men are to blame for everything. Usually. And we wonder why relationships are kind of, swiping left and right and not leaving the house and not wanting to ask a girl in person. I mean, holy cow. It's all coming up. Kimber, Pete, and Flounder, 404-741-1230, 741-1230. Feedback on the Cornell situation where now families are saying, wait a minute, now you're not going there after all. And also the Department of Justice under Biden, more stuff in the news. All coming up. Kevin Payton Flounder.
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4: Earlier this week here on Extra, I gave you the fascinating news that the BBC had a report on white supremacist standards of beauty. Yes, it's that old white supremacy thing. They interviewed a guest who shared that more and more customers at beauty salons are skipping nail polish. Ooh. Then the BBC informs us that nail art is linked to Black, Latino, and Asian communities. And if you don't have any nail art or colors, that stigmatizes bold manicures, and that promotes white supremacy. Oh, boy. Okay. So always looking to heal the rift

0: between the races, I went on a search for some other things in the media that constitute white supremacy. For instance, getting the right answer in a mathematics problem. There's a toolkit called Pathway to Equitable Math Instruction, and if you focus on correct answers, that's a manifestation of white supremacy culture. There you go. Correct answers in a math test, white supremacy. Using objectivity in an argument, that is part of the framework of white supremacy. Objectivity is quite obviously linking to the belief that one can determine a universally correct standard. Oh, what about correct grammar? I ain't done nothing. Expressing proper language or ways of writing well are also forms of white supremacy. We'll add to that. Suburban green lawns, homeownership, especially single-family homes. Believe it or not, even pulling up your pants to your waistline, all manifestations of white supremacy. Come on, white people. This ain't no joke. We gotta do better for the cause of racial peace. Neil Bortz, Extra. 106.3.
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3: Well, peanut butter and mayonnaise, I would go with, you know, peanut butter and jelly's okay. Jam or preserves, but mayonnaise, number one. All right, look out. Kevin Pete Flounder got phone calls coming up here. Just 1 second. They got hold on there. First, Leonard Skinner, 1974. A little bit of an issue here at a concert. Police were called. Leonard Skinner and Blue Oyster Cult were performing at a concert, and a fight broke out between two sound engineers. The Leonard Skinner roadie claimed that the sound had been deliberately turned off when they were doing their set. So he started slugging it out. Pretty funny. There's a couple of sound engineers beating each other up. And oh, yeah. Anyway, Kevin Pete Flood. Phone calls take priority. Robbie, you're on the radio. Hey, Robbie, how's it going, man? What's up?
11: Man, I believe I got a story for everything you talk about. I guess when you get old, it's that way. But I'll never forget. Well, I was about 14, I guess, and my dad was driving his Mack on a Saturday. Me and my brother was riding with him. We stopped truck stop, and cars will get fuel. This driver pulls in beside us, and he said, "You won't believe what I got in the back of this truck." "Well, what do you got?" He opens the doors up and lets us look, and it was the car that Olivia Newton-John and Travolta went off into the clouds with.
3: Oh, I'll never forget, are you serious?
11: The white blur interior. God, it was thick. I'll never forget that. He let us get up there and play on it for a minute, you know. I'll never forget that. Oh, he was carrying around for the promotion of the movie that year.
3: No, so he was like hired by the studio to make appearances and stuff, you mean, kind of deal?
11: Yeah, he was carrying it in his van trailer behind his truck, you know, all around the country.
3: Man, that must have been cool. You know, so your dad was a trucker?
11: Well, he had a Mack truck, yes, sir.
3: He did construction. I'll tell you, when I was a teenager, we used to go across the state line and drink when we were like 16, because you could drink at 18 in New York, and we were illegal no matter what, but there was also a bar that let us through. And whenever we went up there, we would play our favorite song when we were going with this old country bar and this old bunch of good old boys in there, and we would play the song "Giddy Up Go Daddy" by Red Sovine. Have you ever heard that song?
11: Yeah.
3: You know what that song is?
11: Oh, yeah. Phantom 309.
3: Oh, man. Giddy up, go, Nimmer. Sitting there in the bar.
11: It's a different world.
3: You know, giddy up, go, Daddy. Giddy up, go. And he rigged that
11: and
3: big rig.
11: And diesel was about 30 cents a gallon, too.
3: Oh, man. Yeah, I remember that. My first car was in 1962, and it was 25 cents a gallon for gas. So, hey, well, that's a great story, man. That's pretty cool. I appreciate it. Robbie, have a good one. Leela, I think, is still with us. Hey, Leela, how you doing, doll? What's going on?
12: Hey, Kimmer. As far as the airline thing, if we were offered that, I know my husband would tell me to go up. I would refuse for the simple reason I have two things to say. I'm only 5'1". I don't need the leg room. My husband, even though he's lost about 4 inches, still hovers around 6 feet.
3: Yeah.
12: I would tell him to go up because he needs the leg room. But we've been married for 53 years. I don't think he would take it.
3: I'll bet he wouldn't. If he'd married 53 years, and he's certainly, you know, a couple of years older than that, so I'll bet you his generation, like mine, would probably want to make sure he took care of you first.
12: Yeah, he would stay back with me, even though I would insist it, but no, he would not take it on his own.
3: Yeah. Yeah, I don't know.
12: It could be why we've been married for 53 years.
3: Yeah, well, that's good. God bless you. You know, my folks were married for, I think, 65 or something like that.
12: My parents were 59, so yeah.
3: Oh, yeah, cool. Well, that's really cool, Leela. Always a pleasure to talk with you, and have yourself a lovely rest of the day. Appreciate it. We're trying to figure out this whole dating scheme, so I can't. That's, you know, thank God I'm not in it. I honestly, brother. I mean, it's a shame, but, you know, it's just, you know, geez. No, the world's a whole new place. All right. Let's see. How about a birthday? We got a birthday. How about Jenna Elfman? Jenna Elfman. I always thought she was cute, and I had an unusual look about her. Jenna Elfman is 55. She was in Dharma and Greg as Dharma, of course. Now she's June on Fear the Walking Dead. And Jenna Elfman has two sons, and their names are Easton and Story, which I thought was kind of unusual. Easton and Story. their sons' names. I don't know how old they are, but they got to be grown-ups. Anyway, you cover Peyton Flounder. And on this day in history, another little TV thing for you here. And I remember this being an old fart. Again, this is kind of old farts day. I hope you don't mind too much. On this day in 1951, the Red Skelton Show debuts on NBC. It would run for 20 years. Red Skelton, we used to every year. I haven't played it in a while. I might have played it in the last year or so, but he, Red Skelton, very famous for his Pledge of Allegiance. And if you don't know it, you could Google it and find out. But he described how he was in school and his teacher, they were starting back in school when you said the Pledge of Allegiance. And again, in fact, Flounder, I forgot when I asked you last time. Did you have to say the Pledge?
13: Yes, every morning.
3: Every morning. But sometime after that, they stopped saying it and they said you don't have to say it if you don't want to. And so anyway, but Red Skelton did an issue about the Pledge of Allegiance and a teacher saying, now wait a minute, let's listen to what those words mean. And it's very touching, and you can Google it and find out what it is, Red Skelton's Pledge of Allegiance. But it was on this day his show started in 1951, 20 years worth. Many of his famous characters, and I remember them all: Deadeye, an old inept Old West sheriff; Cauliflower McPug, a punch drunk boxer; George Appleby, a henpecked husband; Junior, the mean widow kid whose trademark line was "I do it, I do it"; the hick Clem Cadiddlehopper; Freddie the Freeloader, and the Seagulls, Gertrude and Heathcliff. Hey, Gertrude, hey, Heathcliff. That was Red Skelton Show, Matt, started in 1951. Anyway, those in black and white, and everybody watched it. All right. Kimber, Feet, and Flounder, how's it going? 404-741-1230, 741-1230. Another kind of a social media thing, and about the state of our culture. Another survey by a Center on American Life. And it says here that young Democratic women are laying the blame for their problems on men. Like about 70% of 18 to 29-year-old Democratic women say the challenges that women face in American society today were due to the behavior or actions of men. Far fewer Republican women feel the same way. 18% blame men. The disparities shrink as you get older. As women get older, they don't hate men quite so much. When you're around 50, it's about half. Democratic women blame men for their problems. 33% of Republicans did. When you get to be around 60, it's around 50% of Democrat women still faulting men. Democratic women between 18 and 49 fault men 50 points higher than Republican women do. And the complete opposite true where men were polled. About 25% of Republican men, 18 to 29, young Republican men, blame women for their problems. 21% aged about 45 or so, and less than that, age 50 or 60, blame women for their things. Young Republican men blame women for their problems at a rate 20 points higher than Democratic men did. That's because they're afraid to blame women for anything because they're freaking beta males. Like little Johnny Temporary Senator Asshole. You know, I mean, the beta male problem going on in America today, young Democratic men are afraid to blame women for anything. They blame themselves because they've been whipped their entire freaking lives. The poll shows that men and women across the political spectrum appear to be drifting further and further apart. A survey of New Statesmen reinforced the Center on American Life finding how younger women view the opposite sex. More than 20% of Gen Z women under 30 don't like men, period. 7% of Gen Z men have a negative view of women, very few. 72% positive. Worldwide, by the way, universities of Göttingen and Jena in Germany found that 50% of liberal women would rather stay single than even date a guy who doesn't believe what they believe. I'm sure. I tell you, and again, I know that's true here in America. How many, you know, you disregard even trying to get to know someone of the opposite sex because of politics. That's what, again, I don't think we have any idea the damage that that last administration did. And I mean, it started long before that. But even when they had the free love generation and the hippie generation and women burning their bras and, you know, equal pay, and they were mad at men for getting more than they were. So, but that never meant that therefore women hated men and just because they were conservative that they wouldn't want to go out with them. That started, you know, that wasn't that way 50 years ago. This is Hillary.
13: Yeah. Hillary losing caused a whole young generation of women to hate men.
3: In fact, remember the screaming at the sky when she lost, all those women went outside and screamed.
13: Young women screamed
3: that they said, oh, we just got screwed. They cheated us. And the media said, yes, you got cheated. Everybody lied about how, Hillary got screwed and was cheated out of the election. And the fix was in, even though they tried to make Donald Trump their, it's just unbelievable. But that's what started it. And the media perpetuated it and still is today. The danger, the hate. How many relationships of men and women who should be together, who would be perfect mates, who believe in, raising a family or, have same things that they would be a great couple, will never get together because an immediate impulse is, oh, well, you Republican? Forget that. Even though you may be a great caregiver and a great provider and a great protector and a great husband and a great father. But if you vote conservative, well, they want nothing to do with you.
13: Yeah.
3: Which is astounding.
13: Their prerogative.
3: Yeah, they have the right.
13: Build the life you want to live.
3: Yeah. And again, I think it's just such a shame. The home life, wanting to be a mom and a dad and have raise family and be in a home is not on most people's radar. And politics divides those who are in that kind of radar. They eliminate a whole class of people. Anyway, I don't mean to belly wake thing here. All right, hold on. 4:31, Kimmer, Pete, and Flounder. Latest on the Braves coming up. They're in action here at the ballpark. And,
14: yeah, you don't want to know.
3: I know. God, ha, crap. Well, all right. Crap.
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13: Nine stories you needed.
23: It was easy.
13: Nine stories you demanded.
23: It's pretty easy.
13: And you have done four.
23: All right. Well, that's less than half, but that's close. Not too horrible, Chevy. Anyway, and I was easy on Flounder. In fact, I started a few minutes late, later than I normally do. Just tried to give a little break there. Team player kind of thing. Kevin, Pete, and Flounder, and our number is 404-741-1230, 741-1230. Our birthday list includes, I really like this, this lady. I think it's just a dish. Marion Cotillard. I think that's how you pronounce it. Cotillard is how you spell it. Marion Cotillard. 51 years old. The French actress. She won the Best Actress Oscar for her role in La Vie en Rose. I never heard of it. She won an Oscar for it. And Marion Cotillard also played Mal in Inception, Dr. Leonora Orantes in Contagion, and Miranda Tate in The Dark Knight Rises. And I remember her from the movie Public Enemies, where the story of John Dillinger with Johnny Depp. And as I recall, wasn't she a coat check girl? And came into the place and he said something like, well, you're not going to worry. You're with me now. You know, leave your stuff and I'll take care of you. You're coming with me now. And she said, what do you do for a living? He says, I rob banks. And she was in immediately. But he just took her. He just said, you're coming with me. Leave your stuff. You know, we'll be here. And she said, okay. I mean, it was like, man, I made my nipples hard as a rock. I mean, you know, he just said, you're coming with me. Your career's over. God, what a role. And she was just gorgeous. She's 51 years old. Marion Cotillard. Anyway, French actress. All right, hold on a second there. I remember that scene. It was so cool. And a quick history update here. In fact, I remember this. I was in prep school, and our headmaster, Reverend Curry, made a comment about it because he had one of the students at my prep school, Lennox School for Boys, one of my prep school students knew James Meredith. And James Meredith, on this day in 1962, had to be escorted by U.S. Marshals to enroll in the University of Mississippi. He was the first black student, and the governor of Mississippi tried to stop it. They blocked his door. Then they called, eventually had to send the National Guard and U.S. Marshals to get him in there. There were riots. That's when a riot broke out on this day in 1962. And I remember Reverend Curry in the pulpit. We used to have a chapel service every day after school before dinner. And, you go walk to the chapel from the camp, walk to the chapel and walk back down. And we walked up the chapel and Reverend Curry gave a sermon on somebody who knew James Meredith and talked about race relations and, the right thing to do and stuff like that. And it was, it really made something to me, made an effort in my mind because it was my first year. It was a sophomore, a fourth, form, they call it sophomore year. It was my first, year at the prep school for the last 3 years of high school. And, it was very touching. And he knew that, and, you know, he said, you know, he knew the story and, that was my first experience. And I grew up in New England and there weren't that many black people there. We had black friends. There were black people and we worked, you know, knew black people. I worked with black people on jobs and stuff, but it wasn't very many. It was a very, very limited population. So I didn't know much about the black culture, really. And this was my first experience in violent and legal race relations in America, 1962. And it was the Mississippi and James Meredith. Anyway, Timber, Pete, and Flounder, how's it going? 404-741-1230. I mentioned earlier about the damage that the last administration has done with the Department of Justice and Merrick Garland and the just a disgraceful behavior for 4 freaking years, every stinking day. And one of the things, they had that hearing yesterday with Jack Smith, and we didn't cover much about it because it was totally a dog and pony show, but there were a couple of stories out of it that I heard one of the sound bites last night, and it was a different ending to what I thought the story was concerning Jack Smith and what's his name, Senator Eric Schmidt, calling him a liar. We'll get to that in a second. First of all, the thing that came out of that hearing that should have been gotten onto people's radar is that Chairman Chuck Grassley pointed out that Jack Smith, the special counsel, who had no right being special counsel, he begged for that job. He went to Merrick Garland, the attorney general, and said, I want to be the special counsel to go get Donald Trump. That was his job, that was his goal, and that's what he did. Of course, all those cases were thrown out because of Fannie Floozy, Phil Willis, and all this. Anyway, so Jack Smith got almost 5,000 checks from Americans as part of his Arctic Frost investigation, where he got the phone records of members of Congress, members of the Republican Party, and more than 4,700 Americans who had sent $5 or $10 checks to Donald Trump. And Jack Smith got the checks. He got the checks. He knew the addresses, bank account, routing numbers, signatures from Americans all across 50 states, Washington, D.C., and Puerto Rico. And Grassley says, no matter what you say, there's no legitimate basis for what you did. Your staff investigated the Clinton campaign and forgot and killed the investigation into them. And yet donations to Republican groups were not necessary to your investigation, and you did it anyway. And we know it's not necessary to your investigation because you didn't even mention it in your report. You just went and got him. And Jack Smith said, yeah, we acquired financial information, but Donald Trump was a criminal. We had to go get Donald Trump. He was a criminal. You scumbag. The two investigations of Trump, his investigation of the January 6th riot, which he tried to pin on Trump, and also the 2020 election results. He got bank account numbers and all this stuff. Every member of the committee ought to be outraged for what this guy did to your constituents. All 50 states. The whistleblower disclosures were routed to a former FBI special agent named Walter Giardina. And those donations made to Trump were like $5 and $10. And incidentally, today, Senator Marsha Blackburn from Tennessee, I just saw this on the wires broke in, she is suing Jack Smith for violating her privacy rights and also saying he lacked the authority to do it in the first place. Again, they just did what they wanted. And they got away with it. And I heard this going home last night, and there's a picture going around on social media today of that little hottie, Senator Katie Britt. Man, I think she is so freaking cute. She's adorable. I just think she's, I just think she's wonderful. And I like her. She's a firecracker. And she's a doll. And she had a viral reaction during the perjury accusation section yesterday during the hearing when special counsel Jack Smith was charged by Senator Eric Schmidt during the congressional hearing, saying that Jack Smith was lying about not coordinating his case with President Trump and Fulton DA Fannie Willis, the Fannie the Floozy. And Senator Eric Schmidt said, I'm basing my complaint about your meeting with Fannie Willis because of text messages that you your staff said that you were in Atlanta attending a Hawks game. And the bombshell accusation imploded moments later when Jack Smith explained, well, actually, I didn't go. I've never been to Atlanta. I've never been to a Hawks game. He actually went to a women's college basketball game between the Maryland Terrapins and the Iowa Hawkeyes, or Hawks. And somewhere a staff member wrote down, I'm sure you had fun at the Hawks game. So Eric Schmidt, the senator, said, ah, you were in Atlanta after all, going to a Hawks game. And when he was saying that, making that accusation, and Jack Smith was saying, no, I wasn't even there that weekend, there's a picture of Katie Britt, and the look on her face is horrified. That, and she, you know, people are saying, oh my God, this is watching a screw up, the likes of which those interns will hear about for 100 years. Some intern wrote down, some intern told Senator Eric Schmidt that Jack Smith must have met with Fannie Willis when he was in Atlanta. So the intern for Eric Schmidt is going to be getting an earful today, I'm sure of it. And that face of Katie Britt is going to be a meme forever about the horror of a staff member making a colossal mistake. And I heard the soundbite going home last night on Jesse Kelly. I love that show. I listen to Jesse Kelly every night until I go home 7 o'clock. And Jesse Kelly played the soundbite of Eric Smith. Said, well, I've already caught you for perjury. And it was only later that he said, no, I never been to Atlanta. So here we go. But we know he went to...
13: After all he did to break the law,
23: yeah.
13: that's what we're talking about.
23: That's the one thing that an intern made a mistake and
13: made the senator look bad. That has nothing to do with the fact that this Jack Smith guy broke the law and investigated ordinary Americans.
23: Yeah.
13: But no, we're not upset about that.
23: Yeah.
13: We're upset that this senator looks bad and she has a horrible look on her face.
23: Yeah.
13: That's what we're concerned about.
23: That's why I mentioned first, almost 5,000 Americans got investigated and had their personal information revealed to the federal government because
13: abuse
23: of Jack
13: by
23: Smith.
13: The federal empire.
23: Unbelievable abuse. Hell, it wasn't, the Crossfire business and the Arctic Frost business, the phony Mar-a-Lago raid based on the Arctic Frost thing was the ability for Jack Smith to say, see, Judge, I need to go raid Mar-a-Lago. It was one domino thing after another.
13: But this is why people throw their hands up and don't get involved in politics and think it's all crooked, because this is what the media fixates on, and it means nothing.
23: Yeah.
13: It meant nothing. What meant something was the fact that you had a federal empire investigating ordinary Americans for their political views.
23: Yep. Yep. But at least Jesse Kelly pointed out the lying part of it, even though it was wrong. Yeah, but still, I totally agree.
13: That's small compared to what Jack Smith did.
23: Yeah, yeah.
13: And seriously, it took up the whole news thing today.
23: Yeah, yeah. Well, again, that's why I started with the 5,000 Americans who got screwed
13: by the federal government. But it gets buried.
23: The
13: national media just buries it. Yeah, the senator looks stupid.
23: Yeah, well,
13: yeah, we all look stupid for putting up with this.
23: Yeah. Well, you know, it's not buried here, and that's why, you know, you got to understand this. We're fighting for our lives. This election is not just whether you hate Donald Trump or not. It's what's going to happen if they win.
13: If they get back in power
23: again, write down going to do if they win power again. You know what they're going to do. Do you really want to live that way? And if you don't like, you know, Mike, what's his name? See, we go, running against the liberals and the Democrats. And if you really think that, our former mayor deserves a shot at something, think about what they're going to do. You can't elect Democrats anymore. Until we got to get out this whole, it's got to be another 4 years before everything comes, I think, back to more normalcy. But this is outrageous. What's going on now is outrageous. You can't let these people win.
13: If after only 2 years of what we tried to fix, if they put the Biden people back in charge again, God, this country gets what it deserves.
23: Yeah. And finally, Donald Trump is trying to make the rounds of all the good things he's accomplished. And you know, we can talk about that too. But still, if gas prices are, I hope something's going to happen with the Roar and the Strait of Hormuz and the final gas prices and everything else in the next month. We've got a month. I know we have a month to have something happen that will say, oh my God, it is working. So we'll see. I mean, that's the danger.
1: But did we say that 5 months ago?
23: I know.
2: Eight months ago.
23: I totally agree. And we've been stringing along by the Iranians, and it's time to stop the stringing along. So here we go. All right, hold on. Kemper Peen, Flounder. We'll figure it out. And Flounder's Funny coming up, too. There you go.
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27: Me cry when you said goodbye. Ain't that a shame?
23: Ain't that a shame? And it's Pat Boone. Like, and it all relates
27: ain't
23: to
27: that a shame?
23: The accident that took the life of James go Dean, I mentioned earlier today. 1955. James Dean killed in the car wreck. He was 24 years old. About the same time rock and roll came to life, the number one song the day that James Dean was killed was Pat Boone's Ain't That a Shame. And it all kind of fit together because it was a real big thing. 24-year-old James Dean, new movie star.
27: Well,
23: and this was a cover song by, I forgot, Frogman Henry, I think maybe, sang that first. Clarence
2: Fats
23: Frog.
2: Domino did it.
23: Fats Domino, I think, did. Yeah, I think Fats Domino might have been the first one.
2: Everybody did it. Cheap Trick, Elvis, everybody.
23: Yeah. Our birthdays include Eric Stoltz. Eric Stoltz is 65. He played Rocky Dennis, the boy with a massive facial deformity in Mask. He was Martin Brundle in The Fly 2, and the guy who invented the Cyclones in the Battlestar Galactica spinoff, Caprica. I think he was also in Fast Times at Ridgemont High. Eric Stoltz, 65 years old today. And let's see, on this day in history, some trouble in paradise in the Mayflower area of the Plymouth Colony. The first criminal executed in the Plymouth Colony was on this day in 1630. John Billington murdered his neighbor, so they hanged him. John Billington was on the Mayflower as a passenger, and he was a signer of the Mayflower Compact. But his whole damn family was a bunch of troublemakers, apparently, in the Plymouth Colony, including his wife. His wife once slandered a guy named John Doan, and so they made her sit in the stocks while they whipped her in public, which is fairly interesting. We ought to bring back the stocks and have, you know, publicly, and have them in the town square where you're, you know, you're out there in public locked into these stocks with hand and feet, and people can, like, throw stuff at you or something. I don't know. Maybe not. That's probably a bad idea. Anyway, Kevin, Pete, and Flounder, how's it going? 404-741-1230. 741-1230. And let's see. Oh, speaking of the stocks, have you heard about the new lifestyle of P. Diddy, Sean Diddy Combs? Still behind bars, a 50-month sentence for prostitution offenses. He was found not guilty of the major things about transporting women for crimes and stuff like that. But P. Diddy apparently is living a pretty good life. He's has thousands of dollars a month he spends to bring his pampered lifestyle to the Garden State lockup. Four guys who spent time with him say, it's not some normal stuff you see here. This is some rich guy stuff. It's crazy, but it's Diddy. He has one guy at the low-security prison cook and clean for him. He has a guy make his bed, do his laundry. Someone gives him Chinese massages. He has contraband cell phones to scroll through Instagram, look at naked and sexually explicit photos. Old girlfriends send him while he's out cut from the outside world. Girlfriends send him pictures. He's got his hands on a jailbroken tablet to watch movies and documentaries, including the Netflix series about Sean Combs. He's forked out cash for inmates' prescription Remeron medication, known as Remrom's pills, for inmates suffering depression and anxiety. He is bought and sold on the prison's robust black market. They say you can pretty much get anything you want in here except a key and a girl. On the weekends, P. Diddy is known to raid a special secret stash of premium liquor smuggled in by the guards and shared with a tight group of fellow inmates. One guy says, yeah, hell, I drank with him, drinking Hennessy. One of the guys paid by Diddy cleans the toilet and the shower areas before he'd ever use them. Others secretly cook special meals using a makeshift heating element submerged in water. They cook him curry chicken, pizza, and empanadas. One guy says, after a while, I got tired of cooking, so he started going to the Jamaicans. Other inmates hold on to the convicted rapper's phone and fan mail for him because there's so much that he gets, he doesn't have room for it in his cell. He was convicted on counts of transportation of prostitutes, but he was found not guilty on sex trafficking or racketeering. Pretty much the day P. Diddy arrived in prison, that's when the party started. He was sent to solitary for getting into a fight with another inmate and got kicked out of the drug treatment program, which is why they sent him to this jail in New Jersey, known for its drug treatment cases. And also, when you get through the drug treatment system, they let you out early. So he got a break even going there, and then he violated it by getting in a fight, and they took him off the drug treatment plan, so he's still living like a millionaire. Now, you know, he can't walk around outside, but still, you know, all that, not too shabby for being in prison for 4 years. Yeah, P. Diddy. All right. By the way, Cornell University is getting a lot of feedback now in reaction from the gang rape fraternity allegations and stuff. One prominent college advisor system said all seven of the college applicants we work for who plan to apply early decision to Cornell have said we're not going. The parents will not let the students apply to Cornell. Even our Cornell alumni themselves are saying, no, my kids aren't going there. We're mortified and furious. What the hell's going on there? They covered up accused rapists and made them write an essay? Let off the hook by Cornell if they wrote an essay? And Cornell says, well, we did expel a couple of them. Anyway, more on that coming up. Hold on. Flounder's got a Flounder's funny back there. Here, almost 5 o'clock news time here.
1: I think Jesus had a bad lawyer because it was after his trial, you know, and he's waiting for the verdict. And his lawyer comes back and goes, I have some good news and I have some bad news. Which would you like first? And Jesus goes, I'm about the good news. And the lawyer goes, they've decided on crucifixion. And Jesus goes, that's the good news? What's the bad news? Lawyer goes, the bad news is the Romans have a union and the union has a contract with the state to perform the crucifixion, but they do not have a contract with the state to carry the cross to the crucifixion site. Jesus goes, why are you telling me this? The lawyer goes, they want to pay you a non-union wage to carry the cross, you know? Jesus goes to the lawyer, he goes, who are these people that are doing this to me? And the lawyer goes, they're the Romans, but later they will become Italians. And if it matters in the future, they're going to be way into you. They're really super into your birthday. They're going to put nativity scenes with your whole family on their front lawn. And if anybody messes with them, they'll flip out and it'll make the newspaper. And Jesus goes, Italians, huh? Well, how about this? Everybody in their ethnicity, all the men, they have hair on their back for the rest of eternity. All their women have mustaches. All their kids live with their parents until they're 40. And when they do move out, they move next door. How's that? Is that fun?
3: Mike Michioni.
23: I love it. That good Italian boy. Kimber, Pete, and Flounder, how's it going? 404-741-1230. Braves update coming up. Holy crap, it's sports coming up. And just a minute, look out.
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7: A warning to anyone else who may be involved. I'm Lisa Brady, Fox News. After a co-pilot stabbed the captain on a flight heading to Israel earlier today and apparently tried to crash the plane.
8: If there is a terror motive behind this person, they should probably seek cover now because we will find them and they will pay.
7: Doran Spielman, a spokesperson for the Israeli Prime Minister, also telling Fox that co-pilot had been with the airline Fly Dubai for less than a year.
8: And Israel has agreements with all the airlines that in order for a pilot or crew to be coming into Israel, they need to be with countries that Israel recognizes. There's a number of issues that are going to have to be worked out here because the responsibility is on these airlines to bring in people that Israel has some type of relationship with.
7: He says they're working to ramp up security on other airlines. Fly Dubai is suspending flights to and from Israel while the investigation continues. The wounded captain managed to send an alert to controllers and unlock the cockpit door, allowing passengers and crew to get in, subdue the attacker, and stabilize the plane, which was diverted to Saudi Arabia. Passengers arriving hours later in Tel Aviv to a celebration. Relieved loved ones, giving them a hero's welcome. Some passengers saying they thought they were going to die as the plane plunged more than 14,000 feet in about 30 seconds during the attack. A trio of energy projects just announced in the Oval Office, including 8 nuclear power plants.
9: They're going to go across the United States. They're going in Ohio. They're going in Tennessee. They're going to South Carolina. And they're going in Kentucky.
7: Commerce Secretary Howard Lutnick says they want to create a supply chain for the U.S. to be the world's exporter of nuclear power, also announcing an Alaska pipeline project and liquefied natural gas, along with a gas-fired power plant in Texas. 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
23: Let's get it together, ladies. Left shoulder, right of leg, ready.

Look out. It's only me. It's only the Kimmer with Pete Davis and Flounder. And you on 106.3. How's it going? We'll have the latest on the Braves. Holy crap, it's sports is coming up. We've got some Flounder's funny stuff and little news action. See what's going on here. Your comments as well. 404-741-1230. If you'd like to join us, 741-1230. And again, I put a little video up you might find interesting. Again, here at the parking garage, just a little thing to remind people, you know, handicapped spaces are there for a reason. My daughter Jennifer has a handicap sticker on her car because she uses a walker after she had her stroke many years ago. And so this is kind of personal. And again, I put video on Facebook and YouTube here in our parking garage and up in the top areas where I park up there. And it's a little more crowded than normal because of the ball game this afternoon, obviously. And there are two cars parked diagonally kind of to each other, like in a 90-degree angle. And they're also the one guy parked where the other guys will never get out. Unless the first guy leaves early or first, and then they both basically block the opportunity for anybody to park in the handicap space, which is labeled handicap with all the blue thing and everything else. And the two cars that are blocking it are in the yellow line spaces where you're not supposed to park. So not only did they park, both park illegally, they blocked each other in, and they blocked anybody in handicap from parking there. And I put the video on there, and I hope that somebody sees it and knows who are and remind, I mean, they ought to have the cars towed. I don't know how you can tow a car in a parking garage. Probably be hard to do that, but anyway, especially because these corners are so weird. But anyway, just think about it for God's sakes. You know, those handicapped, and I always, if I see a guy parked in a handicap or a woman, but parked in a handicap spot and there's no handicap sticker on the car, I'm going to ask him about it. And the last time a guy got kind of iffy with me, and so I challenged him to a fight right there. Because, well, my wife's handicapped. I said, she's not the one getting out of the car going to the store. You know, I mean, what are you talking about? You're not handy. Anyway, it's a little thing. So anyway, just for the record, please, you know, be more considerate. Okay, Kimmer, Payne, Flounder, 404-741-1230, 741-1230. That passenger business and the would-be, it's a skyjacking, and I don't know that they've officially found out whether two captains on the flight, the Fly Dubai flight that was going, it was Tel Aviv bound, and one of the pilots stabbed the other pilot, and the pilot who was stabbed was able to hit the switch on the locked cockpit cabin door, and so the passengers and other crew members were able to get in there and subdue the bad guy. The captain who was knifed was seen, you know, they're back on the ground now, and nobody died, and they did capture the Muslim from, where is he, Oman or someplace? Where is he from? It's got in here someplace. No, he's from, the man is from Oman. He's Omani descent. Worked for the airline less than a year. Oman and Israel do not have diplomatic relations. And they're investigating how this Omani pilot obtained clearance to fly into Israel. There are going to be a lot of questions about this. And again, this, especially after 9/11, about, you know, international flights and pilots, and the plane was loaded with about 175 passengers, including almost 30 children. They made an emergency landing in Saudi Arabia. There were two off-duty pilots who were flying on the plane at the time, and after the passengers and crew members stepped in to stop the hijacking before he crashed the plane, the off-duty pilots then took over and landed the plane safely. People were saying they attacked us on this plane. They tried to murder the pilot. We took control of the crew. They wanted to murder us. The people were going nuts. The plane dropped 3 miles in altitude, went straight down 3 miles in 2 minutes. And all the people were screaming and yelling on board the plane, thought they were all going to be killed. They thought it was, and again, as far as I know, we don't know yet whether the rogue Muslim pilot wanted to fly the plane to another location and crash it, or whether he would just crash it just to kill everybody. I don't know if he left a note. I don't know if he was part of a scheme. We don't know much. And obviously they're going to be questioning the guy. They're doing that right now. And also, oh, hold on a second. I may have a message about this, too. Let's see. Fly Dubai is a government-owned airline. This is from my friend Peter.
Fly Dubai is a government-owned airline, which might make a difference to it. But again, this Muslim pilot went on a rampage and tried to crash the plane. In fact, hold on, we got this. I looked up the story here. One of the breaking news things here. The hero who stopped the crash has met with Netanyahu already. They shared the a little video of the meeting. The hero guy they talk about is named Yaniv. And he met at the airport with Prime Minister Netanyahu, who guy who broke into the cockpit. They reported the conversation, how Yaniv recounted how he broke into the cockpit, subdued the alleged attacker before he was able to stabilize the nose-dying aircraft. Again, the thing was going down. The guy, Yani, the hero, said, "When I went in, I saw the terrorist on the controls between the two seats. There were no pilots in the seats. I grabbed the terrorist, put him in a hold, and first of all, pulled him outside. The attacker tried to be destroying the plane's controls when he entered the cockpit. So Yaniv said, I jumped back in there, grabbed the controls, and started pulling them.

0: days, he'll pull back. If you want to go climb, you pull back. And that's what this guy Yanov did. He said, I saw the controls. He was going, I just started pulling him back. And the plane started leveling out. All of a sudden, he's flying an airliner. Until a pilot came in and said, I'll take it from here. But again, what a freaking story. The stories of heroes. Another guy got in front of all the children, tried to save all the children from being exposed. I mean, it's just, can you imagine what's going on at, you know, 30,000 feet or whatever, and you're in a plane, and there's no other way to go. Peter sent me another, I just got an email from Peter. He said, again, I don't have access right now to the latest information. Well, it's probably out there, but I can't stop to find it because I'm on the radio. Sorry. Anyway, Peter said he told Netanyahu, this guy Yanov, he told Netanyahu that he loved watching those airline accident shows. So he knew from watching TV that you pull back on the yoke. Anyway, I mean, this, what an unbelievable story. I mean, just an unbelievable story. And again, that they're still doing it. That someone, some Muslim pilot, by the, now, whether this was a plan, whether he's part of a crew or a gang or part of, you know, who knows what, a Muslim organization, was this part of another plan? And that's why they're all going nuts now, because they want to make sure every other plane, has got people on it that aren't going to try to take it down. I mean, this is one example, but you know, the 9/11, they had a whole bunch of them. So now the Jewish authorities, and now that he's on the ground in Israel, or will be, I think he landed in he landed in Saudi Arabia, but they've got, and I assume now again, whether the Saudi Arabians have control of the guy now or the Israelis are going to take him to Israel, I don't know, and that's all this stuff that's going to be breaking out here, and they'll be able to interview the guy because he's alive, and again, we couldn't find out whether this is part of a thing or whether it was an individual thing or, in fact, whether he wanted to crash the plane because he was mad at his wife or whether he was a Muslim and hated Jews. And it sounds obviously almost 200 Jews, including almost 30 children on board, that his intent was to crash the plane. Now, whether he had a target in mind to crash the plane into a target like 9/11 did with the Twin Towers, I don't know. We don't know. We don't know yet. We'll find out. I guarantee you they're going to get answers from this guy. Anyway, what a horrible story and the rescue of people. And again, you know, I'll bet you that the Jewish passengers on plane are a lot more sensitive to things happening on airliners maybe these days than maybe other people might be. So they rushed pretty quickly into action. And again, the pilot who was stabbed had a chance to click the button that allowed the cockpit door to open so they could get in there. So everybody, you know, did the right thing to prevent what would have been a horrible tragedy. Once again, another terrorist, Muslim, killing Jewish people tragedy. Anyway. Kevin P. and Flan, how you going? A sports update coming up here. Pete Davis, and it's all yours next. Look out.
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5: He did it. Well, he did it again. Chuck Schumer, suspected child molester, blocked a Republican bill to try to stop lawmakers from using insider trading to make money. So they can still do it. The Democrats made it not happen. Unbelievable. And now, holy crap, it's sports with Pete Davis.
6: Well,
7: What happened?
6: Well, I'm seeing the ESPN updates. I think Flounder's actually watching it live.
8: Is so right now it is 4-3 Phillies. We're in the bottom of the 10th inning. We are up with a man on second and first, and Baldwin is up.
7: How many outs?
8: Two outs.
7: Two outs, two on, bottom of the 10th. And this is, if we don't get one run in, we lose.
6: They've blown this game is what they've done. Yeah. They only needed 6 outs. They were up 3-1 going into the top of the 8th. And Dylan Lee, the left-hander, he's been lights out all year, basically, except for one rough stretch, gave up 2 solo homers to the 2 guys you can't give up solo homers to, the 2 guys you can't let them beat you, Schwarber and Harper. Gave up both left-handed batters, and he gave up solo homers to both. That's embarrassingly bad to do something like that. You cannot give those 2 guys the hit. Yeah. Let us somebody else beat you.
7: Walk
6: well, it looks like it is, because Alec Bohm came up in the 10th inning and he hit a solo homer. And between Fuentes and Dylan Lee, they've blown the game so far. They have a chance to come back. No, it's over.
7: It's over. Ground. Oh, boy. They so blew. 2 on and 2 out, and now it's 3 out and 2 stranded.
6: It's over. Blowing a chance to put the Phillies away, losing 4-3 to them this afternoon at Truist Park. Both teams scored a run in the first inning. He remained that way until the bottom of the seventh when the Braves scored twice to take a 3-1 lead. All you need is six more outs.
7: Yeah.
6: All you need is your vaunted bullpen.
7: Wow.
6: To get that, the whole thing is the bullpen. That's all we keep hearing about, the bullpen.
7: Yeah.
6: They couldn't get six outs as Lee gave up two solo homers to tie the game. Stayed that way until the top of the 11th. I'm sorry, the 10th. When Alec Boehm homered off Didier Fuentes with two outs, that's the second straight game Fuentes has given up a huge hit late in the contest. He gave up that triple to JT Realmuto yesterday that almost lost the game. So, the series are tied at one apiece. The winner tomorrow moves on to play the Dodgers. If it had not been for the miracle Austin Riley home run yesterday, the Braves would once again be outed at home by the Phillies, a team that they were superior to the entire season.
7: Yeah. I remember you telling us that we were ahead of the Phillies at something like 13 games.
6: At the end.
7: No, at the end, but I mean, through the beginning part of the season, for a good part of the season, we were 12 or 13 games ahead of the Phillies.
6: Yeah.
7: And
6: if,
7: yeah, so.
6: Yeah.
7: That,
6: and they're about to be bounced by that same team if they don't win tomorrow.
7: Wow. Brutal.
6: Yeah. Tyler Mahle did his job, 7 innings, 6 hits, 1 run. Matt Olson, 2 RBIs. Drake Baldwin, the other Atlanta Ribby. But our bullpen, allegedly our strength, failed us today while the Phillies' pen, supposedly their weakness, kept the Braves scoreless.
7: Man, that's brutal.
6: Yeah, it is brutal. As for Austin Riley's heroics yesterday, a perspective, in the history of the best of three wild card series, teams taking the 1-0 lead have gone on to win the series 21-24. Well, Riley, who at 219 with 19 homers and 654 OPS in the regular season, is now tied for the all-time lead with 3 career go-ahead homers in the 8th or later of a postseason game, joining Troy Gloss, Bernie Williams, Jose Altuve, and Freddie Freeman. Riley previously hit a go-ahead shot in the 9th inning of Game 1 of the NLCS back in 2020. He hit a go-ahead 2-run homer with 2 outs in the bottom of the 8th in Game 2 of the 23 NLDS, also against the Phillies. Chipper Jones is the only other Braves player with multiple go-ahead homers in the 8th inning or later of a postseason game. But there were no heroics today as the Braves blow a 3-1 lead with 6 outs to go.
7: Late in the game.
6: And going home again tomorrow by the same team they've lost to year after year after year after year in the postseason. It's ridiculous. Congratulations to Falcons running back Bijan Robinson. The NFL named him the NFC Offensive Player of the Week after a 213-yard performance in Green Bay in Week 3. Robinson's play helped power the Falcons to a 35-14 win Thursday night. Their first victory of the season marked the third time in his career he surpassed 200 total yards from scrimmage. Through the first 3 weeks, Robinson leads the league with 467 scrimmage yards, which is a good start for the man who led the league in that very category last season. Falcons in New Orleans this coming Monday night. The NFL is slashing ticket prices for the upcoming London game between the Colts and Commanders from over $300 to just over $100. They're talking about, oh my gosh, they can't sell it out. They're only 2,000 shy of a sellout. It's not like nobody's going to the damn game. 60,000+ are going to it.
7: Yeah.
6: So I don't know.
7: This is in
6: Phil
7: London.
6: Phil Mickelson sought help from a men's addiction and trauma treatment program earlier this year. Let's see. It's not clear whether Mickelson enrolled or how long he stayed. But the rep said he is now out of the program. Phil was seeking treatment for family trauma and addiction. The 56-year-old reportedly barred from a prominent golf club in Rancho Santa Fe, California, after a female employee accused him of making non-consensual and inappropriate physical contact with her. And weeks later, Pat Perez's wife, Ashley, said Mickelson had tried to seduce her about 11 years ago by using a naked photo of himself while she was in a nearby bathroom.
7: Oh, boy. Yeah, yowie.
6: Yeah. And a much-needed and long-overdue correction, University of Texas Athletic Director Chris Del Conte apologizing for the Longhorns' vulgar on-field celebrations during the win over Tennessee, called them embarrassing for the school. A rare criticism directed at his own program and players, Del Conte addressed the fallout for the celebrations by defensive end Colin Simmons and running back Relique Brown. It happened in his blog post he did yesterday. Simmons was penalized for unsportsmanlike conduct for mimicking urinating on the field after one of his school record 5.5 sacks. Brown's fourth quarter touchdown celebration included putting his hand to his crotch and then to his face before pretending to pass out. I'm not happy about that. I know none of us are, Del Conte says. It was embarrassing to our proud and widely respected football team, athletics program, and university. It certainly raised very warranted concerns that many of you shared with me, drew a lot of attention, and I understand why. He also said, this will not happen again. Finally, an adult has entered the chat room.
7: God. Yeah. I mean, I still can't imagine how a player would disrespect a coach that much or his team that much. And I can't, I don't know why a coach wouldn't have that kind of power automatically over a player do something like that. And by the
6: way, afraid of him.
7: I don't know what's the symbolism of the grabbing of the thing and then over your mouth. Is that a thing going on? I don't know about some new meme thing or something. Grabbing your crotch and then, I mean.
6: Who knows? I am not even going to try and get in the mind of these entitled little thugs.
7: Yeah, just kick them. Just punished. They got to be punished.
6: Nope. Nothing's going to happen to them. We have a new king of Katmai, Bear 89, better known as Backpack, the 2026 Fat Bear Week champion.
7: Oh, I saw that.
6: He beat Bear 9-10 in Tuesday's final at Alaska's Katmai National Park and Preserve. He is the chonkiest, the chonk champion, the chonkion. Backpack pulled in 103,000 votes to 98,000 for Bear 9-10, capping a tourney that drew more than 2.3 million votes from around the world. And apparently winning runs in the family. Backpack is the son of Bear 435, Holly, who won Fat Bear Week in 2019. As a cub, he had a habit of climbing onto his mama's back while the pair crossed Brooks River, hence his nickname Backpack. His early years weren't easy either. As a yearling back in 2007, Backpack suffered a serious leg injury, spent much of the summer unable to put weight on it. At the time, the park staff thought, well, he will not survive. Mm-hmm. But now Backpack gets to celebrate the same way he would have if he'd lost, by sitting in a river, eating as much salmon as physically possible, and eventually disappearing for a long winter's nap. Forget the Chicago Bears. Being Alaska Bears, the bomb.
7: And by the way, there's nothing funnier than seeing a big freaking bear sitting in a river eating a live salmon. It's just wank.
6: I saw one funny one early in the spring. One of the fat ones, it was a clear river. He's floating down the river, reaching in and grabbing his dinner as he floats
7: by. Like some kind of muskrat or what do you call the things that float on their back and eat their shells?
6: Otters,
7: yeah. Yeah.
6: He was just a big old chunky bear floating down a river, eating the sand. It was unbelievable. Damn. Well, it seems Asia Wilson of some WNBA team has a very thin skin. During a game against Indiana, a man dared to do something so heinous that Asia stopped the game and went into the stands to confront him. What was his horrible crime against humanity? He stood up and pointed at her. That was it. His wife immediately grabbed his arm and pulled him back into a seat, but that wasn't enough for the entitled Asia, who then demanded he be tossed from the arena. Fever security decided not to make him leave. Even Stephen A. Smith on ESPN said the man had did nothing wrong. Now, if an NBA player goes into the stands, he's automatically suspended, but the ladies, they're special.
7: In fact, I saw that story and looked even more to it. The guy sitting next to him said he never did anything. All he said was, the foul's on you. And he never charged her. He pointed at her and said, the foul's on you. And then she said that he stood up and started making a move toward her. And she, the girl said, I'm not taking that from any man. Takes a step toward me and I'm going to confront him, and I'm not going to take that from any man. I'm thinking, oh, you got to be kidding me.
6: It's reason number 4,725,103 why I will never watch a WNBA game.
7: Unbelievable.
6: I could care less that it exists.
7: Yeah.
6: September 30th, 1659. Peter Stuyvesant forbids tennis playing during religious services in New Netherland. The first mention of tennis in the United States.
7: Yeah.
6: New Netherland became?
7: New York.
6: That's right, New York. Yeah. 1934, Babe Ruth played his final game in pinstripes, went 0-for-3, including flying out to center field, his last at-bat, and the Yankees lost to the Senators at Griffith Stadium. The Braves will acquire the Sultan of SWAT in late February, announcing that in addition to playing, he would become a team VP and serve as assistant manager to Boston skipper Bill McKechnie.
7: Can I interrupt? I think you said yesterday, and I have this on my history thing today. On mine today, it says, in 1927, Babe Ruth hit his 60th home run of the season and held the record for 34 years till Maris did. But this is also his last game. But it was in 1927 is when he hit his 60th home run and had the record there. So I didn't know if that was the same thing as couldn't miss
6: no,
7: last game.
6: No, because they were like 7 years apart.
7: Yeah. Anyway, just for the record, sorry, a little Babe Ruth thing for you to add to you. Yes, sir.
6: Okay.
7: Sorry.
6: 1939, the first televised college football game, Fordham beat Waynesburg 34-7.
7: Yeah.
6: 1962, the Mets finished their inaugural season with 120 losses, a 20th century record when the team dropped a 5-1 decision to the Cubs at Wrigley. In his last career at bat, New York catcher Joe Pignatano hit into an eighth-inning triple play with Richie Ashburn and Sammy Drake aboard, with the base runners also appearing in their last major league game. Mets manager Casey Stengel said, "I've been in this game 100 years, but I see new ways to lose them I never knew existed before."
7: Triple plays, man. Those are so, you don't see them very often.
6: Yep. 1969, the Braves clinched the first ever National League West Division with a 3-2 win over the Reds at Atlanta Fulton County Stadium. The Lum Harris-led club will finish the season three games ahead of San Francisco. 1972, Pirates outfielder Roberto Clemente doubles off Mets southpaw John Matlack to become the 11th major leaguer to get 3,000 hits. The two-bagger sadly will be his last hit, as he will die in the plane crash on New Year's Eve, leaving Puerto Rico to go to Nicaragua with earthquake relief. They think the load shifted, and they never found his body. Yeah. 1988, President Ronald Reagan threw two ceremonial first pitches at Wrigley Field before the Cubs lost to the Pirates. Dutch, a former play-by-play announcer, then participated in the broadcast with Harry Carey, spending the first inning and a half in the WGN booth. And in 1989, ending a 43-year relationship with MLB, NBC aired its final regular season game of the week. For the longest time, that was the only baseball you got to see all week.
7: Yeah.
6: The contest, which features the Blue Jays clinching the AL East title, a 4-3 victory of the Orioles, marked the 981st broadcast of a weekly tradition that had begun in 1947.
7: Wow.
6: Yeah, that was right.
7: In fact, it was on this day in 1947, the New York Yankees beat the Dodgers 5-3 in the first fall classic game broadcast on TV. First World Series TV game in 1947.
6: And there's sports.
7: Yes, sir. All right. And we've got so much more coming up, too. Kevin, Pete, and Flounder, how's it going? 404-741-1230. Everything's fine and dandy. A little Flounder funny coming up here. Look out.
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7: What do you call this machine? A ticker wank waka machine? Is there a name? Isn't there a name for that? It's not just a guitar or an organ or something. It's a special name, I think.
8: I'm not a guitar player. I forget. I'm not sure.
7: There's a name. Pete, do you remember there's a name for this?
6: It's either a Moog synthesizer or a Yah-Yah pedal.
7: Yeah, that might be it. I forgot the name. Anyway, this is Shaft, of course. 1971, Isaac Hayes released theme from Shaft, the soul and funk theme song to the movie. The theme shortened and released as a single, went to number two in the soul single chart, behind Inner City Blues' Make Me Wanna Holler by Marvin Gaye. It was number one in the Billboard Hot 100 in the United States. And the following year, theme from Shaft in 72 won the Academy Award for Best Original Song. Hayes became the first black artist to win that honor, Best Original Song at the Academy Awards. And he was the first black artist to win an Academy Award in a non-acting category. And he was also the first recipient of the award who both wrote and performed the winning song. Isaac Hayes. Since then, the song has appeared in numerous TV shows, commercials, movies, including the sequel to Shaft, for which Hayes re-recorded the song from scratch. Right, there you go. Some birthdays, a couple of sports birthdays here, Pete Davis. Tennis player Martina Hingis is 46, and little firecracker Dominique Moceanu. From the Olympics, I'm 45 years old. The Olympic man, I had such a crush on her. I thought she was the hottest little gymnast I'd seen in a while. Dominique Moceanu, 45 years old today. Johnny Mathis, 1950s legend. Johnny Mathis is 91 today. And I remember when our news director went to interview him at a hotel here in Atlanta back about 1974, and he walked into the hotel room, and Johnny Mathis is naked, laying on a table, having cold cream wiped smeared on him by a young lad. So, doing the interview. Okie dokie. Let's see. On this day, oh, here we go. Flounder, if you are ready, sir. Oops. Hold on a minute. Oh, my God. Did I erase the thing? Oh, I did. I can't believe it. Oh, my God. I can't believe it. All right. Well, go ahead and play it anyway, Flounder.
19: Say, kids.
20: What time is it? Okay, guys, let's go.
21: It's howdy doody time. It's howdy
7: 1960. Doody and I erased mistakenly my information about it, but I just remember Buffalo Bob and entertaining the crowd with the kids and the little boys and girls. And I remember, in fact, let me ask you, I think I've done this before. Pete Davis, if I ask you to name the four seasons of the year, what are the four seasons of the year?
6: I have no clue.
7: The four seasons. You know, it's
6: you
7: not
6: want to do your silly little thing with howdy doody, so go ahead.
7: Flounder, what are the four seasons in the world? What are the four seasons?
8: Let's see. Summer, Frankie fall, Valley. Winter, spring.
7: Exactly. And the reason you say summer, fall, winter, spring and not spring, you know, summer, fall, winter is because of.
8: That's just the way I say it.
7: The princess.
6: I don't say it that because I didn't watch that show.
7: Oh my God.
6: Whatever comes to mind. It could be fall, winter, spring, summer. There's
7: well,
6: no
7: you're
6: order.
7: The only guy in America. I guarantee it. If you ask people what are the seasons of the cut, they'll say summer, fall, winter, spring because of Princess, summer, fall, winter, spring. And the reason I mention that is because she used to live in North Georgia and she used to listen to my show in the 90s. And summer, princess, summer, fall, winter, spring from the Howdy Doody show. And that's how I help with people I know will always say if the poor season. Oh, summer, fall, winter, spring, just like Flounder did.
6: You're the only person.
7: Well, that's possible. Anyway, by the way, I have another musical history note coming up here. One last one here. I think we're listening to the thing here. Donald Trump, by the way, is celebrating that we are now after 23 years getting the hell out of Iraq, unquote. He, with final withdrawal of the U.S. troops today, telling guests at the White House, we're getting the hell out of there. The war with Iran won't drag on for more than two decades like the invasion that toppled Saddam Hussein. It was a quagmire, Trump said. Many, many years it lasted. Soon that part of history will be over. We're getting the hell out of there, calling Iraq a place where we probably shouldn't have gone in the first place. This day is a victory for the United States, a victory for Iraq, and a decisive victory over ISIS. He praised Baghdad's wonderful new prime minister. The orderly departure of coalition forces and equipment from the air base marks the end of a very expensive excursion into hell.
6: Show of hands.
7: Yeah.
6: Who among us knew we were still there?
7: I didn't know. I didn't think about
6: right.
7: it. I didn't have any idea. 23 right. years. Well, we left and then we went back to get ISIS and we did and that, but we still left a remaining force, which by the way is a hell of a lot different than what Biden did with Afghanistan.
6: Mm-hmm.
7: I mean, this is how it's done. You do it the right way. You do it the, you know, proper. Everything's fine. It's everybody's peaceful. Happy when you leave. It's yeah. Nobody jumping off airplanes and, you know, and by the way, I had a story in here somewhere and I can't find it now. I had it yesterday. They found out that about at least half of those authorizations for people to come to America from Afghanistan during that withdrawal, the Abigate withdrawal, all those people got those certificates to be able to come to America. Half of them were fake. Half of them were false. Half of them were phony names. Half of them didn't have real. I mean, it was fake. They were just Biden just gave them to everybody. I mean, from the very beginning, it was just another example of the duplicity and the disgraceful behavior by that administration. I mean, just amazing. All right, now, I was going to mention this. The other day, we mentioned a movie. I think it was called The Program, might have been it. And it was a Disney movie many years ago. And part of it featured a stunt whereby teenagers would lay down in the middle of a road at night and have cars drive by them. And it was the scene whether it was a test for your, you know, chicken liver ability, I guess. And the teenager would lay in the middle of the road and hope that they didn't get run over by cars. And of course, a couple of them did. And that's when Disney pulled that part of the movie. Well, now we got something new. A Florida teenager, an 18-year-old kid, had set up shop with two other kids, a 19-year-old and a 20-year-old, in the median outside a shopping plaza in Ocala, Florida. At night, the teen was in the is sitting in a chair in the road getting his hair cut, recorded when two cars collided about 8 or 9 o'clock at night and sent everybody flying. The 18-year-old was taken to a local hospital in serious condition. The two other hair cutters recalled hearing tires screeching, described themselves like food flying in the air at the moment of impact. He said, "We were chilling right here. I was giving my boy a haircut." This is from Yaj Yaram. He said, "Next thing you know, I'm on the ground. We're pancakes. We're flapjacks. We're flying." And now he says, "You know, we better stop doing these stunts." He's been doing a lot of stunts, and you know, stunts. And you know why? He said, "I get goosebumps. I got them again. I get them every time I talk about it." Because he said, "Being a content creator." I don't want to sound hypocritical because I'm doing some crazy things, but I'm not putting myself out there now. These accounts need to be banned. They shouldn't even be seeing this stuff. Another content creator. I mean,
6: influencer, influencing people to kill themselves.
7: They were giving haircuts on the sidewalk and migrated to the roadway.
6: You have done all your stories today.
7: Oh my God, that's very hard to believe. Ding, ding, ding. The camera can't believe it. Anyway, and unfortunately, the Braves take a loss in extra innings. Blue needed six outs.
6: Being bounced
7: six
6: again.
7: Outs, that's all. And now we take on the Dodgers. Dodgers are it, right? They don't have to win another game. Whoever wins this can't get past the Phillies. Yeah, I know. Now, and the Dodgers, I mean, it'd be great to play the Dodgers, but.
6: We beat the Dodgers more times than we lost to them this year.
7: Yeah.
6: We had their number.
7: Yeah. That'd be great to see Fred. I mean, it would really be kind of a cool thing. I mean, I just, you know.
8: We swept them last time.
7: That's right. And, you know, get to see Shohei and, I mean, I would love to see. Now in that case, that must be a 5-game series, right?
6: Probably. Yeah.
7: So I assume we do half and half, half there, half here.
6: The MLB does what it wants. The Astros got in with the worst record in the history of getting in, and they're hosting.
7: Yeah, I don't understand.
6: It makes no sense.
7: Yeah. Now, I would assume that the Dodgers, since they already clinched, that they would get the first 2 games, and then the next three would be here.
6: Oh, they're the home team.
7: Yeah, they got to be the home team. So they'd get 2, and then we get the next 3 if it's a 5-game series. I think it's only the World Series that has 7. But maybe the pennant race may be a 7-game series.
6: The championship series are 7 games.
7: 7 games, yeah. Okay. Well, that's why the solo split it up. Okay. Well, anyway, here we go. We're in there. You know, if they stop changing stuff, we'd know more. Sorry. Anyway, all right. So, Kevin Feet and Flounder here. So maybe it's just me. Okay. It's just me. All right. Kevin Feet and Flounder. Flounder's funny coming up and, you know, stuff, you know, actual stuff. We got a little tweet to Rooney here or something there.
8: I think we got a game.
6: We have a game.
7: I love it.
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Cheers debuts NBC. Canceled during its first season almost, it ranked near the bottom of the ratings. 1982 eventually developed a following, became the number one sitcom, and one of the most popular sitcoms of all time. John Ratzenberger got the role of Cliff on Cheers while auditioning for the part of Norm. But feeling his audition was not going well, he asked the producers if they had cast the part of the bar know-it-all yet. He said, you know, we kind of liked the idea and added the character and cast Cliff in the role, not even knowing that they were going to have that role, which I think is pretty freaking interesting. Anyway, that's Cheers in 1982. Some birthdays of note here. Marilyn McCoo from The Fifth Dimension is 83 today. Fran Drescher, Franny on The Nanny, Fran and Living with Fran, and also in Happy Divorced, and also in Spinal Tap. Fran Drescher, 69. And Victoria Tennant is 76 today. She was an L.A. Story and All of Me, and she was, for a good reason, she was married to Steve Martin in both of those movies, by the way, and then they broke up amicably, but Victoria Tennant, 76. And Angie Dickinson, 95 years old today. Holy crow. Now, on this day in 1958, flounder, if you will, sir, an ABC TV debut series begins. On this day in 1958... Flounder, do you remember? They got the, here we go.

0: Chuck Connors as Lucas McCain. The Rifleman. He used a Winchester Model 1892 rifle, customized to allow repeated firing by cycling its lever action with one hand. Before acting, Chuck Connors played for the Boston Celtics, and Chuck Connors was the first NBA player to shatter a backboard. It was in 1946. Anyway, he also did some movie work where he might have done some iffy kind of need the money work. Hold everything. Hey, Johnny Olsen, who's the next contestant on Holy Crap, Pete Davis Has a Game?
1: It's you two bimbos, as always.
0: Oh, goody.
1: All right, I'm going to shoot out a famous movie line, and you have to tell me, one of you yells out,
0: right.
1: What movie is it from?
0: All right. All right, movie line. All right, sir.
1: Houston, we have a problem.
0: 12 being the Apollo
2: 13.
0: 13. Yeah, crap.
1: That would be Flounder, Apollo 13.
2: Tom Hanks said that.
0: Mr. Smarty Pants.
1: All right. It's alive. It's alive.
0: Crap.
2: Jaws.
0: Frankenstein.
1: Frankenstein is correct,
0: sir. Oh, my God.
1: Frankenstein. All right. Well, nobody's perfect.
0: Oh, that's got to be... Oh, Lord.
2: That's a tough one.
1: He said it to Jack Lemmon after Jack Lemmon pulled his wig off and said, I'm a man.
0: Oh, people want blondes. Blondes prefer gentlemen prefer blondes.
1: No,
0: it's not.
1: Filmed in San Diego. Yeah. Some Like It Hot.
0: Oh, Some Like It Hot. Well, that was the other
2: one. When did that come out?
0: Oh, like 58 or something.
2: Yeah, that's why I didn't know that one.
0: I remember that one.
1: Everybody should know that because of Marilyn Monroe.
0: Yeah, Marilyn Monroe.
1: All right. Stella! Hey, Stella!
0: Streetcar Named Desire.
1: Very good. Kimmer finally got one.
0: Yeah, I got two.
1: One did and a half. That? Who said the
0: one
1: line?
0: One and a half, yeah. Yeah. Oh, that was Marlon Brando.
1: Very good.
0: Stella!
1: We'll always have Paris.
0: Humphrey Bogart in Casablanca.
1: Casablanca.
0: No, too bad, Flounder.
1: Okay. All right, here we go. Plastics.
0: Oh, that was Dustin Hoffman in The Graduate.
1: The Graduate. You are correct, sir. All right. We Rob Banks.
0: Oh, that was... No. Bonnie and Clyde.
1: Bonnie and Clyde, you're correct, sir.
2: Bonnie Running away with this one.
0: It's because I'm old.
1: If you build it,
2: Field of Dreams.
1: You will come. Field of Dreams.
0: There you go.
1: Today, I consider myself the luckiest man on the face of the earth.
2: Joe DiMaggio story?
0: No, it's they named the disease after him, not Joe DiMaggio. It was...
1: Gary Cooper.
0: Yeah, it was
1: Lou Gehrig's. All right, neither of you getting it.
2: I'm not going to get this one.
1: Pride of the Yankees.
0: Pride of the Yankees. I remember this
1: one. All right, here's your chat. We're going to the final. Kimmer has a 4-3 slim lead.
0: Uh-oh.
1: Badges? We ain't got no badges
0: here.
1: We don't need no badges.
0: Think of the Sierra.
1: I don't have to show you any stinking badges.
0: The Sierra Madre.
1: The what?
0: The secret of the Sierra Madre, or the something of the Sierra Madre.
1: Flounder.
0: Crap! It's the
1: who said it?
0: That was the Mexican guy. Badges. You're not going to show no badges.
1: Who did he say it to?
0: He said it to the guy from Casablanca, who's known as Humphrey Bogart.
1: That's right. It's Treasure.
0: Treasure of the Sierra Madre. Badges.
1: So it looks like Kimmer actually won
0: badges.
1: One.
0: Badges.
1: Badges.
0: That's hard to believe.
2: Well done.
0: And by the way, that comment, badges, if you just go up simply, badges, everybody's.
1: No one's seen that movie, they know the line.
0: Yeah, it was from like 1948, too, or 45
1: no
0: or something.
1: No one's seen the movie.
0: Yeah.
1: I've never seen the damn movie.
0: You know, I tried to watch it, and it's really not a very good movie. I mean, it's a fun movie, but it's not something that would call
1: you know what
0: attention.
1: A good movie is?
0: Yeah.
1: I watched it when I was a kid, and it's about China with Humphrey Bogart called The Left Hand of God. And it's a really
0: I've heard, I think I may have seen at least parts of that movie. Some of those old black and white movies were absolutely classics.
1: Mm-hmm.
0: Pretty cool. All right, hold on. A little news breaking from the Department of War today. Secretary of War Pete Hegseth says he is planning to build a modern, self-sustaining military fortress. The site will be selected through a merit-based competition among governors pitching their states as potential locations.
1: Why?
0: He's calling it the next great American base. It was at the Marine Corps base Quantico as part of his strategies to modernize the military. That's why. He wants an approach to spend heavily on advanced weapon systems while service members live on aging bases with outdated barracks. Too long, our military's bogged down by the same old tired Washington playbook, spending trillions on exquisite weapon systems while our troops live in aging bases, outdated barracks, and inadequate infrastructure. That era is over. To back our war fighters, we're going to bring troops home and not just reshuffle them into legacy posts. We're going to build beautiful bases from the ground up. Was that him speaking there, Flounder, or was that something else? We're talking hundreds of thousands of acres, organic power generation, modern air defenses, cutting-edge technology, a fortress. First-class living conditions, high-end training grounds, essential services, health care, child care, completely off the commercial grid with independent power sources.
1: Well, why do that with one when you could upgrade all of them?
0: Well,
1: I don't understand. Only one base is going to get this, and the rest of them are still going to suck?
0: Well, no. I think what he means is we're going to build a brand new giant fortress to show you how it's done, but there's no way that they're going to just leave everything else the way it is. I don't think that's what this means.
1: Well, they've done it. They've done it for 100 years. Yeah. They've left the troops out living in bad conditions.
0: Well, you take it from me.
1: I know.
0: You know.
1: It's ridiculous.
0: Yeah. Yeah. But again, this is another start, but it's going to be all modern and self-sustaining. And by the way, did you know that the reason Oh my God, I'm late. Flounder's funny.
2: That's all right. We'll get it tomorrow. You keep talking.
0: Okay.
2: Not the end of the world.
0: Ah, crap. Well, by the way,
2: keep going.
0: All right, I was thinking, do you know why in the Marine Corps we have, my stupid phone. In the Marine Corps, we don't have forts. We have bases. The reason that the Army has forts, they have Fort Gillem and Fort Bragg and forts, is because that's a permanent home. The Marine Corps doesn't believe in permanent homes. We need to be able to move. And this is true. The reason that Marine Corps does not have forts is because we have a base which we can shut down or close or leave anytime we want and move in and out and do anything we want to. It's not permanent because the Marine Corps is first to fight. And they've made the decision we will not have forts. And the Marines will have bases because we don't want to be locked into anything. So that's kind of cool. That's what I thought. Let's see. I think I got time for a quick thing. I saw this pass around the other day. Oh, hold on. My grandson just got his official license, by the way, which I think is pretty cool. 16, just turned 16, and he had his permit. Now he's got his official license. What would you do, if that's not it, if you saw a sign in a restaurant that, oh, now I can't find it. Oh, this is killing me because I didn't know we were going to do this. I'll have to find it later. About a waitress saying, if you don't want a tip, then shame on you because we're not going to sit here and do this for nothing. And if you can't give us 10 or 15 or 20% of a tip, that you can't expect good service. And there was a sign posted at this restaurant with a waitress standing in front of it. And I'm thinking to myself, oh, really? Well, I think there's another place right down the street. And I'm a big tipper, although I don't go out anymore. But anyway, all right, boys. Well, we almost made that one at the end. Kimber Bean Flounder, tomorrow we'll do it all over again. And go Braves this time. And in the meantime, Christine, baby, sing me home. I got to go. You're killing me. Look out.
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4: It an unbelievable story. I'm Lisa Lacera, Fox News. President Trump says he spoke by phone with Israeli Prime Minister Benjamin Netanyahu following an apparent attempted hijacking of a Fly Dubai jet that was bound for Tel Aviv. The co-pilot repeatedly stabbed the pilot.
5: It seems as though the co-pilot was perhaps a terrorist or perhaps a whack job.
4: Passengers were able to break into the cockpit when the pilot hit a switch with his foot and an Israeli plumber subdued the co-pilot.
5: Having never flown a part, a plane. He took the stick, lifted it up, and leveled out the plane before it crashed.
4: The plane landed safely in Saudi Arabia. The passengers were flown to Tel Aviv later on. The co-pilot is in custody in Saudi Arabia. Fly Dubai has suspended all flights to Israel while an investigation is conducted. And on arrest near a U.S.-run base in England, President Trump says information will come to light soon on why the suspects were released.
5: The U.K. did release a number of people that we caught wanting to blow up a base. We caught them early. And I'm trying to figure out if that's for real, that they actually did it. Maybe they did it for a reason.
4: UK Prime Minister Andy Burnham said earlier today there are strong indications Iran played a role in the incident. Five British men in their 20s were arrested near RAF Fairford Saturday night after a farmer reported seeing them acted suspiciously near the base. South Korea is set to invest about $54 billion in a project to export natural gas from Alaska. The proposal has long been backed by Republican Alaska Senator Dan Sullivan, who's running for re-election in a competitive race. On Wall Street, the major indexes ended the day mixed. The Dow minus 443, the Nasdaq up 63, the S&P off 19. The price of Brent crude, the international standard, closed above $103 a barrel. 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
4: A federal immigration judge clears the way for the deportation of a Wisconsin mosque leader, citing foreign policy and national security concerns.
9: Salah Sarsour, who holds a U.S. green card, can be deported. That decision from an immigration judge here in Chicago, who cites Sarsour's past convictions decades ago for attacks on Israeli soldiers. The Department of Homeland Security has referred to the Milwaukee mosque leader as a terrorist who lied on his green card application. Sarsour denies the claim, saying he was tortured into confessions. He's also been outspoken in support of Palestinians, which he calls free speech. Sarsour was arrested by ICE agents earlier this year before a federal judge ordered his release. He plans to appeal the latest decision. In Chicago, Jeff Manosso, Fox News.
4: An artificial intelligence creator being sued over a hacking incident.
10: A California nonprofit is suing OpenAI, attempting to hold OpenAI legally responsible for the actions of its agents. An OpenAI agent breached another tech company, Hugging Face, over the summer. Wired says the group Legal Advocates for Safe Science and Technology is accusing OpenAI of violating California law, specifically California's Comprehensive Computer Data Access and Fraud Act. The suit doesn't seek financial damages. Instead, it asks the court for relief so OpenAI would be barred from developing AI agents that can autonomously hack other entities. Ginny Cosella, Fox News.
4: Inflation slowed a bit last month as Americans ramped up their spending. The Commerce Department says consumer prices rose 3.4% in August compared with a year earlier, below the 3.7% economists had forecast. Excluding the volatile energy and food categories, inflation also came in lower than expectations, rising 3% in August from a year ago. I'm Lee Silvestre. This is Fox News.
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1: News. I'm John Saucier. Israel reported what they believe to be an alleged hijacking of a plane bound for Tel Aviv after the pilot was stabbed by his co-pilot, prompting the passengers to step in and take him down. President Trump says he has spoken to Prime Minister Netanyahu about this.
2: I did speak to Bibi Netanyahu at length about this event, and it seems as though the co-pilot was perhaps a terrorist or perhaps a whack job.
1: The passengers aboard the flight did make it to Israel safely. According to a recent Fox News poll, 55% of registered voters say they trust Democrats to handle inflation. House Minority Leader Hakeem Jeffries says his party will address the high cost of living.
3: That's what's enabled us as Democrats with extraordinary candidates to compete all across the country.
1: President Trump says the high cost of gasoline will come down after the midterms. 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
8: Hey, this is Tom, the Honest Car Guy. 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
9: Thanks, Tom. 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
11: The United Nations AI for Good Global Commission held its first meeting in Geneva, Switzerland. It brought together top tech executives and heads of state to lay out guardrails and a path forward for AI. The meeting comes after the UN's first ever AI governance summit, where UN Secretary General Antonio Guterres argued innovation needs guardrails.
12: Experiment is being run on our own societies without a plan and without consent. And that is not sustainable and it is not acceptable.
11: The Commission's goals include promoting public trust in AI, building infrastructure, and accelerating the use of artificial intelligence around the world. But of course, there is the risk of overregulation. That, plus the growing popularity of open source models from China, have AI policy experts arguing that the U.S. has to be part of the regulation conversation. For Fox on Tech, I'm Madison Allworth, Fox Business.

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4: Passengers hailed as heroes. I'm Lisa Lacerra, Fox News. After the co-pilot of a Fly Dubai flight from the UAE to Israel repeatedly stabbed the pilot in what authorities say was an attempt to crash the plane.
5: The captain was seriously injured but managed to click open the cockpit door. Other flight crew and passengers then jumped into action, with two other pilots eventually landing the plane. According to flight radar, the Boeing 737 MAX 8 plane dropped from 33,000 feet to 17,000 in about a minute before circling near the Jordanian border and landing safely in Saudi Arabia.
4: Fox's Jeff Paul in Tel Aviv. President Trump says he spoke by phone with Israeli Prime Minister Benjamin Netanyahu about the incident, and Netanyahu told him that a plumber was the first one to burst into the cockpit.
6: And this plumber, never having flown a plane, had the sense to lift a stick. Who was it? And you know, it's not like planes are different today. You used to have a little steering wheel. Today, they fly differently.
4: The co-pilot remains in custody in Saudi Arabia. The passengers were taken to Israel on a later flight. Fly Dubai has suspended all flights to Israel while it conducts an investigation. The Pentagon says the personal information of nearly 3 million current and former members of the military has been exposed. A Pentagon official says hackers got information like social security numbers and employment information, and they say people who were impacted are being notified by mail, and a credit monitoring service has been put in place. War Secretary Pete Hegseth has confirmed the military will cut 20% of its generals and admirals as he delivered what he's calling his State of the Force address.
7: I call it accountability and long overdue.
4: Hegseth made the announcement in his speech to junior officers and enlisted officers at the Marine Corps base in Quantico, Virginia. 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
4: With just over a month until the midterms, finger-pointing in the Senate as it fails to pass two bills. One would have blocked congressional stock trading. The other would encourage states to require tech companies to cover all data center electricity costs.
10: Senators were three votes shy of advancing the Ratepayer Protection Act, which would have required states to consider rules that require tech companies to pay for their own electricity costs. Connecticut Democratic Senator Richard Blumenthal voted against it.
11: It is a sham, a charade, because it has no enforcement. It's meaningless. It tells the states, in effect, to do what you already are doing.
10: Another bill to ban lawmakers and their spouses from trading public stocks failed as well. Democrats called that toothless too, but voted against it because elements of the plan to require voter ID, the SAVE Act, were attached to that bill. Jessica Rosenthal, Fox News.
4: A woman from Orlando, Florida, has pled not guilty to attempted murder after authorities say she fired a rifle at the California home of Rihanna and ASAP Rocky in March. Authorities say Ivana Lizette Ortiz drove from Orlando to the couple's home in the Beverly Hills area and fired at least 20 rounds. GLP-1 users who were afraid of needles may like some new findings.
12: Novo Nordisk released data from a study showing patients who switched from weight loss injections to its daily Wegovy pill continue to lose weight. The data, collected through the Roe Telepath platform for the Octane study, involved some 200 participants and showed those who switched to the once-daily oral semaglutide lost an average of 4.1% of their body weight over 3 months. The average reduction, 8.8 pounds, based on an average starting weight of nearly 222 pounds. Semaglutide is the active ingredient in Wegovy as well as Ozempic. The findings were presented in Milan, Italy, at a meeting of the European Association for the Study of Diabetes.
4: Fox's Lillian Wu. I'm Lisa Lucera. This is Fox News.
13: Hey, this is Tom, the Honest Car Guy. I'm here with Mr. Dillon, and I want to let him talk to you a little bit about the Honest Car Guy, and I'm going to let him tell his story.
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9: This is Fox on Health. Summer has come to a close, but that doesn't mean water safety has to. If anything, doctors say it could be time to brush up on tips that could help save lives. No matter the pool, the lake, or the ocean, medical experts say parents shouldn't let their guard down. Dr. Laura Marsh is a clinical assistant professor at Texas A&M University. She's pushing for parents to get their kids in swim classes in the hope of preventing drownings.
10: There's now a lot of classes that are teaching kids either survival swim skills or teaching them to swim at a really young age.
9: Marsh recommends kids start swim classes under the age of 5. She says there are swim schools that can accept students in infancy, which can teach them important life-saving skills. Those lessons are especially key for kids of families with swimming pools at home. And Marsh says parents should consider other locations that might have water access, for instance, a friend's house. For more health news, go to foxnewshealth.com. I'm Lisa Brady with Fox on Health.
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2: News. I'm Tom Rigotti. The last U.S. troops quietly left Iraq today. Fox's Jennifer Griffin reports.
3: The U.S. withdrew its troops from Iraq in 2011, only to have to return 3 years later to fight ISIS. President Trump praised the withdrawal, but former U.S. military commanders who fought in Iraq worry it is a reward to Iran, whose Shia militias have attacked U.S. forces 600 times.
2: Police say the man who shot three co-workers at a company in Manassas, Virginia, has committed suicide.
4: Manassas Police Chief Doug Keene says Marvin Grant fled after shooting three co-workers at United Rentals where he worked.
5: Mr. Grant came to work this morning, made a statement to a co-worker that three people are going to die. He then produced a handgun and began shooting.
4: Three employees shot were taken to hospitals, and two have since died. The other was in stable condition.
2: That's Fox's Jessica Rosenthal. 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
1: The Morning Extra is the right way to start your day. And here's what you missed.
11: When you have a president who goes up in front of the UN and speaks in this way, I think it ends up being backboarded by somebody like Marco Rubio, who explained to the American people, hey, if you're on Social Security and you're getting a $1,000 check a month, just know that the Venezuelan who got here under the Biden administration is getting $1,400.
12: Just so you know.
11: Hold on a second.
12: Continue to vote for those fools, because that's what's happening.
11: I just worked for 40 years in this country, paid into this system. I'm seeing $1,000, $1,200 a month. This joker just got here 2 weeks ago, and it's $1,400.
12: That's the reason it's important to vote in November for anybody that you know that said, oh, I'm just going to sit at home, or I'm mad at Trump. Do you know what the alternative is? Do you know what the alternative is? Because I can point to the craziness that happens in California and Oregon and Washington State and New York and Minneapolis and all those places. I can point to all those places, and they're going to do that times at whatever they can get away with. That's what's at stake, Los. Your example is what's at stake.
11: Yes, it's very clear. A party that is determined to bring in the next permanent underclass so that they can ensure their own power. They're not, it's a simple numbers game. We have a lot more. The Democrats are a minority party in this country. I do believe that if you strip away, and we're starting to see this, you strip away all their means of funding and their means of fraud. Well, what kind of party are they? Well, right now they can't raise money for a governorship in the state of Georgia. You now have all the news that Mike Collins is making up major ground on John Ossoff because Ossoff can't raise money anywhere outside of California. Like, this is who they are as a party. And so what have they done? They've turned to illegal immigration and hardcore socialism in hopes that, hey, maybe we can grab enough of the youth vote. That's their goal from here, along with bringing in people from the third world, because they ain't breeding. They're going to have to recruit.
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0: The Jesse Kelly Show on a fantastic Wednesday. If you miss any part of the show, you can download it. iHeart, Spotify, iTunes. Now, again, Senator Ron Johnson, I cannot give the man enough credit. He cares about this COVID stuff. He is not letting it go. I love that because it was a tremendous injustice that was done against you. I mean, he's not even letting things that I about called it a little thing. It wasn't a little thing, but remember that FDA tweet when they were all campaigning hard against ivermectin? We'll get to that in a moment. And I know doctors, I personally know doctors who treated COVID with ivermectin. In fact, I'm going to play you audio of it, treated it and treated it very successfully. Apparently, if you caught it early, ivermectin worked. Apparently, that's what they tell me. And I didn't take it. I don't know, but that's what they told me. And because they were so interested in pushing a needle into your arm, widespread condemnation of ivermectin, including from the FDA. Remember they put out that social media post basically calling it horse paste?
1: One of the questions we're asking, I'm trying to investigate, is who inside the FDA, who thought of the idea, who initiated it, who wrote, and who approved the tweet of a Nobel Award-winning drug that, again, billions of doses, was effective, but the FDA sabotaged with that. You're not a horse, you're not a cow. Come on, y'all, stop it. I mean, who inside the FDA did that? How many lives did that tweet cost? That's what I wanted. How many people's lives did that one tweet, by the way, is the most looked at tweet that the FDA has ever published? How many people died because they were denied access to this safe, cheap, effective generic drug?
0: This is Ralph Lurigo. He's an attorney. This is during this roundtable. Speaking of ivermectin. He's one of these attorneys who has been, he's been representing these families who have been harmed terribly. Listen to what he has to say about it. Remember, it wasn't just the FDA. Across the board, the system told you that this thing, this ivermectin thing, was horse paste. It was horse paste. It was horse paste. It doesn't work. It's crazy. It was horse paste. It was junk science. Across the board, they told you that. While they were telling you that, doctors across America who could get their hands on it were treating COVID patients successfully, repeatedly, with ivermectin. Listen to this.
2: In all, I represented 212 families across 40 states. Of the 212 cases, I won 72 where ivermectin was actually given. I won others where they refused, but I won 72 where ivermectin was actually given. Only 3 people died. That is a 95.8% success rate on survival. Tragically, of the 140 cases where I couldn't get into court quick enough or I lost, every single person died.
0: To clarify what he's saying, he was having to go to court, these emergency court proceedings, to try to force hospitals and doctors to allow ivermectin to be used. When he was successful 72 times, only 3 of them died. The 140 where he wasn't successful, almost everyone died, or all of them died. What did he say? All of them?
2: In all, I represented 212 families across 40 states. Of the 212 cases, I won 72 where ivermectin was actually given. I won others where they refused, but I won 72 where ivermectin was actually given. Only 3 people died. That is a 95.8% success rate on survival. Tragically, of the 140 cases where I couldn't get into court quick enough or I lost, every single person died.
0: They didn't want to give you ivermectin. They wanted to give you remdesivir. This is a trauma surgeon from this little round table James P. Miller, listen to this.
3: After our hospital was given remdesivir by federal authorities, we were provided misleading and inaccurate information about the drug by medical leadership. Any physician honestly reviewing the real-world data at that time could have recognized early that remdesivir caused more harm than good. I observed messaging by the hospital to falsely inflate COVID infections and deaths, contributing to public fear and generating misleading headlines. In my experience, we never faced shortages of equipment or staff. I witnessed nurses being sent home because there were not enough patients, while headlines about our hospital were simultaneously running, stating that we were overwhelmed by COVID patients.
0: Remember the videos of bodies being thrown into holes? Remember all the headlines? Hey, you got to close your business. Close your schools. Hospitals are overwhelmed. But they weren't.
3: I further observed mask and PPE protocols initiated during COVID lacked scientific basis and did not medically work. But the mask and PPE protocols did dehumanize patients and staff. I witnessed patients who died from trauma and other causes were reported as COVID-19 deaths on their death certificates. The head of infectious disease medicine at my hospital privately told me that he was working with the state government to restrict the civil rights of unvaccinated people, including their ability to drive and therefore work by making their driver's license renewal contingent on their COVID vaccine status.
0: I'll let him finish in a second. I just want you to marinate on what he just said there. Now, this is one doctor, one story. How widespread was this across the United States of America? Let me see if I can rewind it to the right place here.
3: 19 deaths on their death certificates. The head of infectious disease medicine at my hospital privately told me that he was working with the state government to restrict the civil rights of unvaccinated people, including their ability to drive and therefore work by making their driver's license renewal contingent on their COVID vaccine status.
0: The doctor working hand in hand with the government to take away your driver's license if you don't take an experimental shot, all while telling you a proven treatment for COVID-19 was horse paste. I know it's old news to many people. Maybe it's old news to you. I'm never, ever going to let this go. This is a gross injustice. And once again, credit to Ron Johnson for not letting it go. I'll let this guy finish.
3: Hospital leadership, including the chief medical officer of our medical group, endorsed the local medical establishment's refusal to provide health care to unvaccinated patients. Primary care and urgent care physicians refused to see unvaccinated patients with the chief medical officer's knowledge and approval through policy.
0: We found out something during COVID that I'm glad I know, but man, it's a scary thing. And I did not know before COVID. I had no idea before COVID how many people in the medical industry in this country are freaking sick. Deeply, deeply evil people. People so convinced of something that they will do the most sick and evil things in the world. An urgent care doctor, no, I don't want to treat that gunshot wound. He hasn't been vaccinated. Evil. One more word on this. One more bit of audio, then we'll move on before I freak out. Hang on.
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11: The Morning Extra is the right way to start your day. And here's what you missed.
12: When you have a president who goes up in front of the UN and speaks in this way, I think it ends up being backboarded by somebody like Marco Rubio, who explained to the American people, hey, if you're on Social Security and you're getting a $1,000 check a month, just know that the Venezuelan who got here under the Biden administration is getting $1,400.
13: Just so you know.
12: Hold on a second.
13: Continue to vote for those fools, because that's what's happening.
12: I just worked for 40 years in this country, paid into this system. I'm seeing $1,000, $1,200 a month. This joker just got here 2 weeks ago, and it's $1,400.
13: That's the reason it's important to vote in November for anybody that you know. That said, oh, I'm going to sit at home, or I'm mad at Trump. Do you know what the alternative is? Do you know what the alternative is? Because I can point to the craziness that happens in California and Oregon and Washington State and New York and Minneapolis and all those places. I can point to all those places, and they're going to do that times at whatever they can get away with. That's what's at stake, Los. Your example is what's at stake.
12: Yes, it's very clear. A party that is determined to bring in the next permanent underclass so that they can ensure their own power. They're not. It's a simple numbers game. We have a lot more. The Democrats are a minority party in this country. I do believe that if you strip away, and we're starting to see this, you strip away all their means of funding and their means of fraud. Well, what kind of party are they? Well, right now they can't raise money for a governorship in the state of Georgia. You now have all the news that Mike Collins is making up major ground on John Ossoff because Ossoff can't raise money anywhere outside of California. Like, this is who they are as a party. And so what have they done? They've turned to illegal immigration and hardcore socialism in hopes that, hey, maybe we can grab enough of the youth vote. That's their goal from here, along with bringing in people from the third world, because they ain't breeding. They're going to have to recruit.
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0: I'm Chad Pergram with the Speaker's Lobby. Republican Kentucky Representative Thomas Massey is convinced that House Speaker Mike Johnson sent the House home a day earlier than planned because he wanted to block a vote to impeach Pete Hegseth. Massey introduced 8 articles of impeachment to remove Hegseth. The articles go to the front of the legislative line, and the House had to consider them within 2 days. But Johnson cut off the House's week a day early. This is even though a senior House Republican leadership source insisted to Fox last week that members would be on Capitol Hill for a full week. Had Massey's measures to impeach Hegseth hit the House floor, Republicans likely would have moved to table or kill the effort. That's one parliamentary step away from voting up or down on the actual articles of impeachment. This requires a vote, but if the House doesn't move to table, it goes directly to an up or down vote on the underlying issue. The possibility suddenly exists that Hegseth could face 8 impeachment votes, even though there's been no investigation. Massey tells Fox that he's skeptical that the House would have tabled an attempt to impeach Hegseth, and that would have compelled immediate votes on impeachment. With the Speaker's Lobby, Chad Pergram, Fox News.
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2: The passengers took action. I'm Lisa Lacera, Fox News. After the co-pilot of a Fly Dubai jet bound for Tel Aviv attacked the captain, repeatedly stabbing him, the jet took a dive as people broke down the cockpit door.
3: Authorities trying to figure out not only why this pilot decided to attack the captain of this plane, but also what were the intentions behind it. But obviously a very emotional day for many of the people who were on board that plane, some even saying at one point there, they thought they were going to lose their lives. Crowds, though, tonight showing up to Ben-Gurion Airport to welcome everyone back to Israel, including Prime Minister Benjamin Netanyahu. He met with one passenger, still covered in blood, who was said to be one of the people who bravely rushed into the cockpit to help restore order.
2: Fox's Jeff Paul in Tel Aviv. President Trump says he spoke with Israeli Prime Minister Netanyahu after the incident. He said a plumber was the first one in the cockpit, and he was able to subdue the co-pilot. He said he then knew to pull up the stick leveling the plane because he's a fan of the TV show Air Disasters.
4: This is the craziest thing. And then shortly thereafter, the pilots, you know, were there in case they have emergency pilots on these planes, and the security guys, but they were in the back of the plane. They came up, they took over the plane.
2: Fly Dubai has suspended all flights to Israel while an investigation continues. The Supreme Court has overturned a last-minute stay of the execution of Krista Pike. Pike, now 50, and her boyfriend were convicted of the 1995 stabbing and beating of 19. 19-